0: that. The White Sox, 3-0 winners today, and easily the team that is probably the easiest to root for in Major League Baseball of the remaining teams. Like, if we could manipulate it in whatever way you want, it would be the Chicago White Sox winning the World Series. That would be the most fun possible results. A lot of baseball going on. We're keeping you posted on live scores as well. USC survives against Washington, 25-21. That's your final count between the Trojans and Washington. A lot of anxiety in that one. Washington now with two losses and hasn't really looked impressive in any of their wins. USC coming off the loss at home against Oregon. They needed to win this game, and they do. 25-21 by very narrow margins they win. You still have a Major League Baseball game going on right now, and the Milwaukee Brewers have taken a lead in the bottom of the seventh inning. Jacob Mizorowski only threw four innings in this game. Robbie Ray went 2 2/3. These bullpens being deployed very early, these teams being really aggressive and understandably so. In the bottom of the seventh, it was, well, how about this? It was Contreras that homered. Solo shot, 3-2, top eight, six more outs to get for the Brewers to take game one of this best of five LDS. Up next, the boldest decision in college football today. And frankly, it isn't even close. Keep it here on Westwood One Sports Night.
1: Ryan Radke here from Sunday Night Football on Westwood One. Mike Golic and I are in Charlotte for NFC action between the 1-2 Panthers and the 2-1 Lions. Jared Goff and Detroit escaped the tight game with a home win in Week 3. Now they travel to Carolina to take on Bryce Young and the Panthers, hoping to bounce back from a loss. Join us for the Lions at the Panthers on Sunday Night Football.
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0: We're narrowing the Heisman race to four on a poll question we have out there at Josh Graham Show that you can respond to. That's also where you can watch the show in addition to listening to it. You can offer your input of who the Heisman Trophy winner should be at 310-840-4910 as well. Those four players: Jeremiah Smith, Ohio State; C.J. Carr, Notre Dame; Darian Mensa, Miami; Alabama's Keelon Russell. Four different players, four different conferences represented. That's all in good fun. There's a chance we might be able to narrow that list to two, though, and we'll do that in about 20 minutes. If you are watching us, in addition to listening, however and wherever you're listening or watching, greatly appreciate that. You might notice, got a Tennessee Volunteer long sleeve on. If you give us gear, we'll wear it. Thanks to our friends down in Rocky Top that once upon a time had us down on the field, me and my wife having a great time out at D1 Stadium. Why are we bringing up Tennessee in a national context? Josh Heupel's benching a freshman quarterback, Faison Brandon, was the boldest move made in all of college football today. The context of this decision is important. It's worth spelling it all out so you understand why this decision was so bold. Number one, context. Key. Faison Brandon wasn't just a highly touted freshman. He was the number one high school prospect in the country. And you know that means that he is receiving a substantial NIL package. You know that's the deal. He's getting paid a ton of money to play for the Tennessee Volunteers. Also, Faison entered today with just one loss on his career record. That loss was against the number one team in the country last week against Texas, and they had a chance to win it on the final snap of the game. Plus, he hasn't thrown a pick yet this year going into today. He had a road win at Georgia Tech. That's a P4 win on the road. So you might think, well, Josh, this sounds a bit harsh, and for good measure, it's not like Faison's backup was some veteran where you could say, hey, Faison's a true freshman. We're not going to play him. We're going to play the experienced guy. He gives us a better chance. And then we'll just go back to Faison Brandon because this guy's not the future of our team. Faison is. The problem with that is Heupel benched Faison in favor of fellow freshman George McIntyre. You benched a freshman to play another freshman. But here's the most important detail. This is what's most important. Josh Heupel made the right decision for his football team. It was obviously the right decision. It was right to make the change. Heupel clearly had no trust in this game throwing the ball with Faison. Tennessee punted on the first three possessions. Then they had a 10-play drive that set up a field goal. First nine plays were runs. The 10th play, they decide to pass with Faison. Incomplete pass, you get a field goal. Next drive, fumble, recovered by Auburn. Then Faison Brandon threw his first career pick the first play of the next series. The crowd's going crazy. There's booing. Tennessee is losing at home to Auburn. So Josh Heupel decided, rather than going down with the ship the way that it seemed Michigan did with Bryce Underwood, who was just a liability in the game against Minnesota, you make a change, and you hope for a spark. And when George McIntyre came in, there was that spark offensively. His first pass in the second half was a 42-yard completion. Tennessee scored 21 points in the second half. Heupel's Vols beat former Tennessee assistant Alex Golesh 24-14. McIntyre's final line, 8 of 10 passing for 86 yards, while Faison Brandon was 3 of 9 passing. What's going to be interesting is what happens next. You should assume that McIntyre is going to remain the starting quarterback on Rocky Top. Here was Josh Heupel speaking about the decision to bench Faison after the game. Josh Heupel was hanging out in Club G6 for a second there. Let's let him get out of the club. They're celebrating a little bit too hard down there in Rocky Top. Here was Josh Heupel.
1: Yeah, we'll go watch the tape. You know, Faison, ultimately, didn't play his best football. The turnover on the sideline and some of the things, just progressions. There's a lot of growth left for us on the offensive side of the football, and that's a positive that we get a win today.
0: Now coach is walking right back into the club. Let's see what happens if I try to ask him a question while he's in the club again. Hey, coach, who's going to be your starting quarterback next week?
1: Yeah, we'll go watch the tape.
0: What? Who? George? Is it going to be Faison?
1: What? On the sideline and some of the things.
0: Tennessee is still ranked 17th in the country. They should be fine, by the way. At least next week, they play Arkansas, worst team in the SEC. But then the week after that, you know what the week after that is, Will? The date is October 17th. You know what that means. It's the third Saturday in October, which means the Tennessee Volunteers will face the Alabama Crimson Tide. Will it be an Alabama team in danger of being tripped up, ranked top five in the country off a win against Georgia? Or is it going to be a crispy Crimson Tide team taking their first loss against the Bulldogs at this time next week? It's going to be fascinating to see what happens moving forward. Is Faison Brandon going to check out? Does he immediately become a transfer candidate? McIntyre, again, a fellow freshman. This is going to be a story to follow throughout the season. Do have one more question for Josh Heupel, if he can hear us in the club. How are you going to stop Keelan Russell in this passing attack 2 weeks ago, or 2 weeks from now, when Bama comes in? I can't hear you, Coach! Coach! You know what?
1: Yeah, we'll go watch the tape.
0: Let's leave him alone. Just leave him alone. They beat Auburn today. It's worth celebrating. A big deal. Alex Golesh was on Josh Heupel's staff. You get the win. The real reason, Will, yours truly has the Tennessee Volunteer pullover on tonight, other than if you give us free stuff, we'll wear it, is also we had the Tennessee Auburn under. That was my favorite bet today. And had a bunch of people saying, whoa, Alex Golesh and Josh Heupel are offensive. Yeah, who are their quarterbacks? Byron Brown isn't it. And obviously Faison Brandon wasn't it. Didn't think he was going to get benched, but he did. And that under cashed quite easily. What series haven't we talked? Do you know what channel, Will Dalton? This is me sounding like the old man. I'm sure Alex Tightshirts had this experience before where people call the sports talk show asking for what channel games are on. Have you had this experience?
2: It is true, because you've made a reference to games that are going to be in the paper next week, and now you're
0: thought
2: asking
0: you might enjoy that.
2: I did. I wasn't ready for that.
0: Alabama Georgia is going to make it in the paper next week. It's going to. Just was trying to figure out what channel San Diego, Milwaukee, that NLDS game is. 3-2. Oh, my guy Adam Amin on the call. And AJ Przinski, it's always funny to see AJ wearing a shirt and tie. Like, that guy just looks like the moment a broadcast ends, he's taking off that tie and probably taking off that shirt, too. In fact, do we have sound of what it sounds like when AJ Przinski gets done with a broadcast where AJ Przinski hangs out following games? Do we have that exclusive sound dug up? Because I think it's somewhere where it might be quite loud. That was me joking that AJ Brzezinski's in the club. I don't know if AJ. Oh! Adam Amin's actually a DJ from Fox Sports, so he might be on the turntables We might have to get Adam Amin to do a DJ set at Club G6.
2: Now you're talking.
0: AJ Brzezinski is shirtless and he's dancing like Terry Crews and White Chicks.
3: That's amazing.
0: That's exactly what's going on.
2: Monkunase!
0: Yes, Murakami is certainly there too. All these people with connections to Chicago, by the way, as well. That's interesting. Milwaukee leads 3-2, bottom eight. We'll see what happens in the final three outs that San Diego has to potentially level this game or take the lead game one of the NLDS. Do we have to talk about the Dodgers? Okay, fine. The Dodgers postseason opener was impressive. Don't want to say that. Don't want to, but got to. And honestly, for all of us that want to see the Dodgers lose, this was a scary result. Bats that were streaky in the regular season all went yard. Will Dalton, if you were following Dodger sites, Dodger media, all of them are saying, could you get one of these guys going? Could you get Teoscar Hernandez going? Could you get Kyle Tucker going? Could you get Max Muncy on a roll? All three of them homered today. All three of them. If these players play to their potential, then the Dodgers are going to be very difficult to beat. Because now that Shohei Ohtani has been off the IL for a little while now, you know he's going to bring it. He had a hit today. Mookie Betts, he had a hit as well. After a rocky start in L.A., Tarik Skubal was even amazing today. 6 innings of 1-run ball, 7 Ks, only 2 hits allowed. But with that being said, our biggest concern with the Dodgers going into the playoffs, their bullpen. The L.A. bullpen is a problem. Atlanta scored 2 runs in the 9th off of Tanner Scott. They had to take him out of the game. Honestly, watch baseball almost every day. Love baseball. I don't even know who came in and got the final out for the Dodgers. I don't remember. Edwin Diaz hasn't been the answer. Blake Treinen was shut down for the year. This is a problem for LA. It does seem that baseball, if we're going to 1,000-foot view this, at the end of the first day of the LDS, it does seem that baseball could really use a Dodger loss in the playoffs. There is a perception, and Dodger fans, we are sympathetic to this as well if you push back on it. There is a perception, right or wrong, that the Dodgers have broken the sport. That they've broken the sport, it's unfair. That disregards the Mets spending almost just as much and not even making the playoffs. It disregards the success of 3 of the 4 teams left standing in the American League being bottom 5 spenders in the sport and being on this stage. If LA wins a 3rd straight title, owners are going to use that to fuel their argument that a salary cap isn't something they'd like, it's something they need. It's a necessity. We need this. The sport's unfair. But can you make that argument well if Milwaukee or Tampa wins the World Series? Maybe. Maybe you could. But it certainly would help our case, our being in the camp of we want to see baseball played next year. Will Dalton hadn't changed the channel off of the Washington-USC game. Dakota Johnson, bringing it, hosting SNL, just brought Taylor Swift out. Since when have these two become such a dynamic duo? No, they got like that new music video they're in together, and Colin Farrell's in it too. But when did this happen? I didn't know that this was the case. Is she like the new Selena Gomez, the new like head of the Taylor Swift crew?
2: I don't know about that, but I mean, Dakota Johnson, she's been bringing it since 50 Shades, man. I mean, come on now.
0: How long has it been since 50 Shades? It's been more than a decade since 50 Shades? Probably. Yeah, it's probably been about a dozen years. Shout out. Respect your game. Heisman winner, We narrowed the list down to 4, but we might be able to narrow it down to 2, and we'll tell you why next.
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1: Lightway! Okie's off! Monkunase!
0: What he said!
2: That's how it sounded on Japanese radio when Murakami homered in a Chicago White Sox win in Game 1 of the ALDS. We need to talk about the other ALDS. We'll do that in just a little bit. Milwaukee, by the way, top 9, up 3-2 on San Diego in Game 1, but the Padres got a leadoff hit, and they're in the heart of their order with Machado up. The number 3 man in the order. We'll keep you posted on that one. We're asking this question on the front end of the hour. Club G6 opens up in about 20 minutes, by the way. Make sure you stick around for that. 5 weeks into the college football season, who do you think wins the Heisman Trophy? 310-840-4910. Who do you think wins the Heisman Trophy at 310-840-4910. The Heisman winner, see, some are going to like this take. Many are probably going to hate it, but hear us out. The Heisman winner is going to be the winning quarterback of the Miami-Notre Dame game. That's what we're forecasting right now. That's what you need to prepare your mind and heart for. A message to Alabama and Ohio State fans before you get upset.

0: to the fact, you'll hear from him later. Miami and Notre Dame are projected to be double-digit favorites in every single game they play the rest of this season, except for the game they play against each other on November the 7th. So if the winner of that matchup is the quarterback of a 12-0 team, it's going to be difficult not to give the quarterback of that team the award, especially given how well each guy is playing at the moment. Darian Mensah had a rushing touchdown tonight, had a passing touchdown tonight, which means he still doesn't have a turnover yet this season. Through five games, going into tonight, he had more touchdown passes than he had incompletions. Miami just won in Death Valley easily. First time they've won on Death Valley at Clemson since 2010. C.J. Carr had three touchdown passes against North Carolina today, all in a half. The fact that this game's being played in November is a big deal because we know that late season games influence voters a lot more than the early season bouts. What have you done for me lately? Mensah's numbers currently better than Carr's, but Carr's Irish host the Hurricanes in that game, and like we will be favored. The winner of Notre Dame-Miami probably will decide the Heisman, whether or not it's Darian Mensah of the Hurricanes or C.J. Carr of the Irish. Despite this, the betting odds still favor Jeremiah Smith. According to our friends at DraftKings, Jeremiah Smith is a plus 120 favorite to win the award. That's insane. Plus 120? Barely even odds for a wide receiver on October the 4th or October the 3rd into the 4th. Mensah, it's kind of a distant second. Plus 120 to plus 500, 5 to 1 odds. Keelan Russell has the third best odds at 6 to 1. The best value bet, honestly, Will, just because the game's at Notre Dame, it would be a really smart bet right this second to bet C.J. Carr to win the Heisman Trophy. Given the fact it's plus 750 odds, when, in our estimation, it's going to be either Carr or Mensah that wins the award. After that, you get into like long shots where you're talking about Trinidad Chambliss is 16-1, Malachi Toney, Gunnar Stockton are 28-1, and Toney's odds are only going to get smaller given he didn't have a big game tonight. The Heisman winner is going to be either Darian Mensah or C.J. Carr. Will Dalton, are you with me?
1: No, I think it's going to be Jeremiah Smith.
0: Okay. I hope you're right. Yeah. I'm a voter for the
1: Blitnikoff
0: Award.
1: I just think he's been so dominant.
0: And you know,
1: I understand the case against a receiver getting it. I get that. But if there was going to be one to be the exception to that, or one of the few exceptions to that, like Devontae Smith was, it seems like it's going to be Jeremiah Smith, to me, anyway.
0: Well, here's the thing. You still have Oregon on the schedule. You go to Bloomington against Indiana. Mm-hmm. You have to go to USC, which might not seem as much of a task. Obviously, the Michigan game has been a problem for Ryan Day, regardless of how much he's favored by. I just see a lot more potential for trip-ups. Like, if you're telling me, I don't know if Miami or Notre Dame are going to lose a game this year. And one of them has to lose against each other. So whoever wins that game, I don't think, regardless of who the wide receiver is, if you're the quarterback of a top five team that's unbeaten, hard for me to imagine that you're not going to win the award, especially if you're the driving force of the offense. Which, and you're the quarterback of a huge brand like Miami or Notre Dame. It's hard to imagine that you can be the quarterback at one of those two schools and go unbeaten and not win the award. So that's why that's my stance. And at plus 750, I just don't understand that number, why it's there, courtesy of our friends at DraftKings. 310-840-4910. You tell us who you think should be the favorite to win the Heisman Trophy right now, who you think is going to win the award. 310-840-4910 if you want in. Shifting things to Major League Baseball, the final out has been recorded. the Milwaukee Brewers.

0: able to survive a ninth inning leadoff hit, record the next three outs, the Brew Crew 3, San Diego 2. Love this series. This is the most compelling LDS series there is. Because if you've been following baseball, it's kind of weird to see San Diego lose a game. It's a little strange. You kind of need to adjust your screen a little bit. Because this features the hottest team in baseball facing the arguable best team in baseball. San Diego entered tonight having won 20 of the last 24. A lot of these players have postseason experience on the Padres roster. Milwaukee, they had the best record in Major League Baseball. This isn't a one-year deal with the Brewers' success. This is legitimate. The pitching in this series should be absolutely positively off the charts. Milwaukee seems to have the best starting pitching staff in the sport. Jacob Mizorowski at the head of it. He's the ace, but only went four innings today. The Padres, they decided to lean on their pen because they have the best pen in baseball. Mason Miller practically unhittable on the back end of it. That's why they were so comfortable after just 2 1/3 or 2 2/3 bailing on Robbie Ray and going straight to the pen, and it nearly worked out for them. This game was 2-2 until Contreras hit a homer in the seventh that ended up being the difference. Milwaukee 3, San Diego 2. Another baseball series that we're following. As promised, we need to get to the other ALDS. The New York Yankees are cooked without Aaron Judge. They're cooked. Sorry, Will. They certainly missed him in tonight's Game 1. Gerrit Cole and the Yankees pitching staff held Tampa to just one run. And that should have been enough. Hey, one run, that's great. Playoff baseball, Gerrit Cole is great. But what it turned out to be was enough for the Rays to win this game 1-0. And not only that, New York was held to just one hit. And we actually have exclusive hot mic audio from Michael Kay during tonight's game, during tonight's broadcast. Let's listen to that. This might be Michael Kay, or it also might be the voice of a noteworthy Milwaukee broadcaster in the movie Major League, perhaps. It might be that. Will Dalton, don't quite know how you're feeling tonight. I'd like to know.
1: Well, it doesn't feel good, certainly. It doesn't feel good, but I don't think the Yankees are cooked. I don't think... It was 1-0. All it takes is for Ben Rice or Austin Wells or Lombard... You laugh, Oriole fan Josh, but with the starting rotation that the Yankees have, clearly Gerrit Cole did his job. Mm-hmm. 1-0. So in baseball, it's all it takes is one timely home run and the Yankees win tonight 2 or 3-1. So no, they're not cooked, especially with Schlittler coming up and Max Fried.
0: Again, I'm not worried about your pitching. I just don't think you guys can hit. I don't think any of you guys can hit.
1: Well,
0: you need to hit.
1: All it takes is one or two timely hits, timely home runs, and you're on the other side of a win. So.
0: Assuming that you hold Tampa to one run every game, let's not forget the fact that this team has Junior Caminero and Diaz and all these others that are tremendous bats. And the fact that,
1: I agree.
0: Let's not forget, the Rays had a winning record against the Yankees in the regular season. They, of course, had the best record in the American League. They have bottom five payroll, but this is their best chance to win a World Series. They're not losing to a judgeless Yankees. They're not going to get beaten 3 of the next 4. And that's what needs to happen. So I'm saying the Yankees are cooked. Oh, we now have that exclusive sound of Michael Kay on the hot mic tonight in Tampa.
2: That's all we got. One goddamn hit.
0: Oh, wow. Did he call the Trop the stadium in Tampa, in St. Pete? The stadium. Was in a car with you on Tuesday night.
1: Oh, it was magical.
0: Listening to the national broadcast of a Yankee Red Sox game. A four-letter network decided to put Michael Kay on the national play-by-play for that series. Yeah. Really?
3: One of the best.
0: We're going to put Michael Kay on the fiercest rivalry in baseball national broadcast.
1: Oh, yeah.
0: One of the voices of one of the two teams. I'm sure you'd be singing a similar note if they threw Dave O'Brien on the broadcast. I love D.O.B. I do. But
1: do I?
0: But don't put him on Yankees Red Sox. Had to listen to him say, see ya! on a national broadcast. Had to listen to him on a national broadcast say, oh, it's a 1-0 lead in the stadium. What stadium is that? I'm listening in North Carolina. I not the Yes Network. This isn't Yes, the stadium. What?
1: How, it's a beautiful thing.
0: How are you supposed to know what the stadium is if you're not a Yankee fan watching? The stadium. Why is it Fenway, the stadium? Why is it Wrigley, the
1: park?
0: The stadium opened up in 2009 and has seen one championship there in their first year. Yet you're the stadium that seems empty half the year because your tickets are too expensive behind home plate, so it looks like no one's there. The stadium. Unbelievable.
1: The Yankees aren't cooked.
0: Cooked. Just done deal. That's the highlight of the day for yours truly. Until now. Club G6 has become a massive hit. See it in the comments. See it all over the place. Gotten it on some messages on social media. Club G6 finally got one today. Finally got one. We have somebody that is welcomed in the VIP of Club G6, and we'll tell you who that is when we open up the club next.
4: 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Cheerio, mates. We're headed across the pond as Indy and Washington look to build off last week's wins. Colts, Commanders, live from London tomorrow morning at 9:15 Eastern on Westwood One Sports.
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0: It's time to open up the club. Saturday night, at about this time, the club is popping. Tonight is no exception for that rule. In college football, we call it Club G6. Will Dalton, we've got an issue. And that issue is that I've got P4 gear on right now. If you're watching on YouTube or watching on X, this Tennessee stuff's not going to work.
1: Yeah, you gotta.
0: Oh my God. Oh my God. What are we doing? We're in the club.
1: Oh my God.
0: Club G6.
1: Oh.
0: Channeling my inner McAfee.
1: Oh my God. Right.
0: Well, you don't go shirtless at the club, Will Dalton?
1: No.
0: I feel naked. Here we go. Ladies and gentlemen, we're marking the proper occasion. We've been waiting weeks since Club G6 opened to get one. Ladies and gentlemen, we got them. We got a Club G6 win over a P4 school. UNLV, welcome to the VIP. UNLV earning a P4 scalp over ACC school Cal. It was a shootout in Las Vegas. 70 points were scored between them. A 39-31 win for UNLV. Free drinks for Dan Mullen. Free drinks for Jackson Arnold. He's been around long enough that he's probably legal to drink. Two rushing touchdowns, three touchdowns through the air. UNLV, you're in the VIP for getting a P4 scalp. The G6, though, should have had two P4 wins today. Syracuse, though, had other ideas. UConn, you've been overserved. You join Miami of Ohio for blowing that 28-7 lead and got thrown out of the club. UConn, you're being thrown out, too, because you're facing your former Big East rival Syracuse, and you just couldn't find a way to make the winning play. We respect the fight. We respect the battle. Coming back from 34-14 down in order to tie this game and force overtime. But then things got super weird in the OT, Will. Syracuse needed a touchdown on 4th and goal from the 17-yard line. And on a broken play, they get it. And then the Orange decide to go for 2. They convert to win the game 42-41, which means Fran Brown can take a shower. Remember, he doesn't shower after wins. That man stinks quite often, it sounds like. Go home, UConn. You're drunk. You're overserved. Basketball season is less than a month away. Will Dalton, speaking of ejections, we must turn our attention to Fort Collins, Colorado. Did you see what happened between Oregon State and the Rams of CSU?
20: I can't hear you. It's too loud in this club. What happened?
0: We're jamming. I'm shirtless. Somebody give me one of those necklaces that glow in the dark and one of the wristbands. We don't got X's on our hands. No, we don't. Here in Club G6. You're welcome to call us, by the way. Don't know if we'll hear you. In Club G6, 310-840-4910 if you want in. Tyson Summers is the defensive coordinator for Colorado State. I should say, Will, he was Colorado State's defensive coordinator because during the loss today, 56 points put up by Oregon State, Colorado State fired their defensive coordinator during the game. Go home. You're out of here. He got bounced off the sidelines. Oregon State, you're welcome. Inside Club G6, Tyson Summers is at the bar drinking his sorrows away. CSU. Tough go of late, hosting BYU a few weeks back, and then today firing your DC on the spot. That's what stands out in Club G6, ladies and gents. Club G6 for this week.
1: Oh, boy. You feel a little chilly?
0: Yeah. You know, probably should start to put some clothes back on. Maybe do that. Might be a good idea.
1: Yeah, I wasn't. I tell you what, this was one of those segments where we needed our guy, the most entertaining guest in sports talk, B-Dot, to come in here and just see how white you are, how white you truly are.
0: I am a pasty white guy.
1: And yes. Indeed.
0: It just didn't feel right, WD, to wear Tennessee Volunteer gear in Club G6. It just didn't feel like the right thing to do, and so we made a wardrobe change, and that wardrobe change was no wardrobe at all up top. You know, in baseball, one of the big stories this year, and if you're talking, I can't hear you. I'm sorry. I'm just trying to figure out this thing. But one of the big stories in baseball this year was the tarps off movement, and you know,
1: tarps off.
0: In Club G6, we're pro tarps off. We're pro. It, as we established here.
1: They take all kinds.
0: What would have to be the situation outside of Club G6 and whatever club that Will Dalton frequents to pop that top off?
1: For me?
0: Yeah.
1: Or just in general? It'd have to be like a special occasion, like a concert, or I was being egged on to do it, or and I probably was very intoxicated and had multiple females telling me to do it, so then I would probably do it.
0: This got the chat going, where a number of people have been on the fence whether or not they should watch the show versus listening to it, and we're seeing a massive spike in numbers at the moment. We currently are, so shout out to all of yous coming in here. This our commitment to Club G6. It's a strong commitment. Did Jim in Georgia want to join us in Club G6? Let's go. 310-840-4910. Jim, what do you got?
2: We're talking on the radio before I got home about the firing of the coordinator at the school.
0: Yeah.
2: And I had fun. I was the only one rooting for Texas Tech. And I was like, who's going to make the decision, Dion or Brennan, to take the turnover machine out?
0: I said Colorado State, not Colorado. Colorado played Texas Tech.
2: And Texas Tech played tonight.
0: They did.
2: And the replacement for Julian Lewis turned around through four interceptions.
0: Not great.
2: Whose job is it to take him out of the game, Dion or Brendan's?
0: Yeah, I'd probably say it's probably Dion.
2: Maybe we should fire Brendan Marion then, because
0: can get to the bottom of it. Appreciate the call. By the way, we've got unusual questions that we'll get to in about a half hour. 310-840-4910. Your opportunity to ask us whatever. One segment and one segment only. That tends to be a good bit of fun. We are asking about Heisman favorites at the moment, who you view as the front runner to win the Heisman Trophy 5 weeks in. We've got NFL Sunday action that is coming up on Westwood One Sports. We have Sunday Night Football, of course, Panthers, Lions. Will Dalton and I will be in attendance at Bank of America Stadium for this one. And our NFL Instagram show. See, if you're watching us for the first time on X or on YouTube, make sure to subscribe, get the likes up in here, because it is a digital property. It's not on radio. Into NFL Instagram, 7 o'clock Eastern, recap of the NFL action during the day leading into Sunday Night Football, and we're going to be on site at Panthers-Lions tomorrow night, so make sure to check that out. 310-840-4910 if you want in. Westwood One Sports Night is the name of the YouTube channel. Looking at the NFL slate, for as good as some of these games are, Bengals-Jaguars, 3-0 Raiders versus 3-0 Chiefs, the Broncos going to the 49ers. Heck, even the Rams-Eagles game is of note. We have a lot more bad vibes games, it seems, than we have great vibes games. Now, what do we mean when we say a bad vibes game? Well, how about we just start the bidding at Cardinals-Giants? Is there any game where the vibes are worse than that one? This is the worst game we've seen probably in the NFL this year. Through 4 weeks, this just sincerely might be the low point. Now, the records don't suggest this, 2-1 versus 1-2, but our eyeballs tell us a different story. The Giants' offense is gross without Jackson Dart. And the Cardinals, they've been gross ever since upsetting equally disgusting LA, the Chargers, in week one. Considering the Giants are at home in this game, you would expect they win, but they're underdogs, 2.5-point dogs. That would make them, if the Giants win this game, they probably will be the funniest 3-1 team in the sport. Either them or the Cleveland Browns. So that we could describe as being a bad vibes game. Packers-Bucks is a clash of regretful front offices. This is the regretful front offices bowl. Tampa, remember, decided not to extend Baker Mayfield. Baker got mad. Then Jason Light changed his mind, paid Baker right before the season started, and ever since that decision, Baker's not been good, then got hurt. The Bucs are 0-3. Not to be outdone, the Green Bay Packers extended Matt LaFleur after an all-time playoff collapse. That was the game against the rival Bears. Green Bay is 1-2 following a blowout loss at home to the Atlanta Falcons. Both teams, they seem to be stuck with those decisions for a while. But if you're talking about somebody who has a lot on the line this weekend, Todd Bowles, if you want to continue keeping your job, you better win at home to prevent dropping to 0-4 and potentially the team deciding, are we better off with you or without you in this moment? Then you get the Texans Cowboys. You want to talk about anxiety? Washington USC in college football you could have dubbed as being a high anxiety game. Both teams feeling not so great about their football teams going in. USC surviving 25-21. But Texans, Cowboys, good Lord. If Houston loses, they're 0-4, and they're going to be completely written off. Especially when you consider three of the four games will have been at home. And most of the arrows are going to be aimed at C.J. Stroud, you'd think, rather than the defense that's off to a slow start, and rather than their head coach, D'Amico Ryans, who's almost universally approved of the league. If the Cowboys lose, you're going to get the national nuclear meltdown all over the place. The Cowboys will be 1-3, and there's going to be questions that are going to be pointed at Brian Schottenheimer. Another nominee for bad vibes, potentially, is Patriots-Bills. If New England does not beat the unbeaten Bills, they fall to 1-3 after winning the AFC. So, bad vibes a lot of places across the NFL. Drake Toll is going to join us a little bit later on. Seeing some people say they upset Drake Toll earlier. A lot of people are saying, Evelyn's writing in saying, hey, take your shirt off again. No.
1: We don't need to do that.
0: I understand that sex sells and sex appeal. It's a real thing. But this is also the encouragement. If you're watching and you're commenting on X and YouTube, why would you need somebody to do that again when you could just simply hit the rewind button? Like, it's right there. Now, I shouldn't probably give advice to people how to see me shirtless. And I understand the internet's forever. Like, I know probably somewhere I'm going to be tagged in some tweet. Virginia Tech fans haven't been super happy with me today, by the way. But, no. Not a karaoke machine. Hey, dance monkey, take off your shirt. Sing Wonderwall. No, don't think I will. Don't think I will. There is a college football head coach that needs to be taken out of his misery at this point. And we'll tell you who that coach is next on Westwood One Sports Night.
19: 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We're not even a month into the NFL season, and things are already wild. 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

0: appreciate this. That's
1: so sexy, it hurts.
0: Unusual question.
1: I'm too sexy for
0: 20 minutes from now, your chance to ask us anything other than, will you take your shirt off again? You can ask. Doesn't mean I'll comply. YouTube at Westwood One Sports Night, Club G6 got crazy. That's what happens. We get all hot and bothered when we talk about Group of Six football. So let's shift things to the bottom of the barrel. A program that is having the least amount of fun, you could argue. Don't even know if there's much argument against. Maryland football needs to put Mike Locksley out of his misery. Just let him go. At this point, he's probably going to be cool with it. You're probably going to be doing Mike Locksley a favor by firing him. Terps, listen to your guy here. Was born in Baltimore. So much of the family roots for the Terps. Follows this team week in, week out. You got to let him go. We need the announcement. We need the press conference on Sunday. Monday's too late. Make the announcement. Get this thing over. Frankly, he should have been fired last weekend. It was a home game. You faced UCLA. The spread was 1.5 points. The Bruins flew across the country for a 1:30 kick. You got to think this is a game you can win. The Terps were beaten 54-3. That can't happen in years 6 or 7. That just can't. It's when people use the word unacceptable, what is attached, what is implied with unacceptable is significant wholesale changes happen because we can't accept what you just did. That's what 54-3 against UCLA should have been. How can you expect fans to show up to College Park after that? You don't, but maybe they're thinking, well, since we're on the road this week, maybe we just keep Coach Locks around for now. While today's result at Nebraska wasn't as embarrassing as 54-3, it might have been more frustrating for Maryland fans to watch. Because the Terps, they controlled the entire first half of this game. Or at least most of it. They had the ball at Nebraska's 25-yard line. I think we have this clip too, don't we? Maryland, Nebraska, closing in on the end of the first half. Because just want to set it up if we do. Maryland is at the Nebraska 25-yard line. The score is Maryland 23, Nebraska 14. They're looking to build off the two-score lead. There's 2 minutes 55 seconds left on the second quarter clock, and that's when Malik Washington throws a 75-yard pick six that completely flips this game. Maryland went from leading 23-14 with 3 minutes to go until halftime, and then somehow went into halftime trailing because Maryland quickly punted the ball. This was that pick six call, by the way, courtesy of our friends at Fox Sports.
2: He rushed four. And he's picked off at the 20-yard line. Trying to go the distance. It's Dwayne McDougal.
0: Ah, so that made it 23-21. Maryland's still leading. They punt the ball. Drive lasted about 30 seconds. And Nebraska cashes in another touchdown. And you're trailing at halftime. And to go a step further, Will, Maryland wouldn't score for the rest of this game. 42-23 to final. You go from up 23-14 with 3 minutes left at halftime. And you're trailing at halftime. And then you lose the game without scoring the rest of the game. It's done. Maryland's dead. They're dead. And it absolutely is not going to get better. Do you know how we know it's not going to get better, Will? Without looking, take one guess who they play next week. Maryland.
3: I'll just guess Ohio State.
0: That is correct. In Columbus.
3: Have fun with that.
0: So, you got shut out in the second half against Nebraska, against Matt Rhule. You got beat 54-3 at home by UCLA. And now you're staring Jeremiah Smith and Ohio State down the barrel in Columbus. Fun fact, Jeremiah Smith's already scored a touchdown in that game. It's already happened. Don't even know if you knew that, but it's already happened. You want to know the next home game is? You know what's even sadder than that reality? That Maryland plays at Ohio State next week? Their next home game, the week after that, is against who? Rutgers. Rutgers. You want to talk about the sad... You tell me, Will, what college football game is sadder in the Big Ten 2 weeks from tonight? On October 17th, is it Rutgers at Maryland or Michigan-Penn State? Like, what is a sadder game to think about the prospects of?
3: It's probably the Rutgers game. I'm fascinated by what's going to happen in that Michigan-Penn State game. So I'm intrigued by it.
0: Both those teams are bad, we've come to learn. In terms of this one with Ohio State, or pardon, with Maryland and Rutgers, there's a chance, Will, that both head coaches involved in this game might be fired by the time that they play. Rutgers got drilled by Indiana tonight. Okay, that's fine. Maybe Rutgers decides we're going into our bye week this weekend. Maybe we want to make a coaching change so the new coach has 2 weeks to get ready for Maryland. If they've already made up their mind, maybe you do that. So there's a chance that both coaches that are set to meet on October 17th, Maryland v. Rutgers, might have new head coaches by the time that game is played. That is a possibility that's on the table. There is a game, Will, that we just haven't figured out a good way to talk about. Not because it isn't interesting, just haven't figured out a good way to talk about it before we get to unusual questions at the top of the hour. Honestly, don't know what to do with Missouri-Florida. Don't know what to do with it. 45-17, this is one of the few ranked matchups we had today. Missouri handing it to a top 10 Florida Gator team. 45-17. We'll say this. John Summerall, you handle things the right way. This is exactly what you're supposed to say after you get beat 45-17 as the number 8 team in the country.
4: They're a good football team. They didn't need our help. They played really good, and hats off to them, like I said, but we did not play to our standard. Embarrassing performance in every phase. Starts with the coaching, starts with me. And told the guys in the locker room just now, I expect everybody to be a man, which means be accountable for your actions and own it. I'm going to start that way right now. I'm not going to point fingers at anybody, but we have to play a lot better. I'm sick to my freaking stomach with what we just did. Like, livid. So,
0: yeah, so livid, upset, sick, all the things you want to hear a coach say. This is the part that's annoying. I've said this, Will, so often about the SEC, and I'll reiterate it. I would like the SEC if it wasn't for the obnoxious way their fans talk about the SEC. I would. Fond of the coaches. I love the atmospheres. It's great. But the self-reverential, pompous, elitists way that the SEC fans talk about their conference, it's beyond obnoxious. It's delusional. That's what it is. It just means more. Like, think about it in the context of, let's think about the ACC for a second. Remember last week when Louisville lost to Wake Forest? And largely the reaction was, ha ha ha! Look how bad the ACC is that Louisville lost to Wake Forest. It can't possibly be that Wake Forest is good, by the way. Shout out to the Deacs. They won 57-3 against Stanford today. It couldn't possibly be that. No, we need to mock Louisville. We need to mock the ACC. The SEC honks doing that. But then when when Florida gets their big win against Ole Miss, and then Florida gets absolutely dump trucked by Missouri today. Non-competitive against a Missouri team that frankly should not have been ranked based on their resume in the top 25. Oh, no, no. We can't mock Florida. Why? Because you just don't understand. You don't know ball. You don't understand how tough it is to go on the road in the SEC. You just don't get it. It means more. There's no off week. No, no, no. Will Stein, that's a hell of a win for Kentucky to go into South Carolina. Oh, put aside the fact that South Carolina's atrocious and has been for the last couple of years. Oh, no, no. And Shane Beamer's probably going to be fired. Oh, you don't know ball, man. It's the SEC every week. It's like fist fighting. So, you know, it's just got to survive. Got to get out of the stadium alive. The idea that I think that the SEC has more talent than any other league. I believe that. I think they might be the best league in college football this year. But you know what else is true? That the Big Ten's eaten your lunch the last few years. The Big Ten has won the last three national championships, and the SEC, meanwhile, has not even gone to the national championship game. Yet you want to hold yourself up as if nobody else is in your class. It's ridiculous. It is. And it's annoying. And with games like this, just ask yourself this question. Is there another league where it would be possible for a team to jump 14 spots in the top 25 the way that Florida did last week for beating Ole Miss? Is that possible? Like, if Iowa beat Ohio State today, it's hard to say this without laughing, in a similar fashion that Florida beat Ole Miss, does Iowa jump up 10 spots? Do they? I don't think they do. But the SEC, we've kind of brainwashed ourselves into thinking, oh my gosh, they're just so much better than everybody else. It's kind of like what we do with Notre Dame, where people worship at the altar of Notre Dame, even though Notre Dame hasn't won a title since the 80s. Oh my gosh, it's all Notre Dame's just so... Really? Are we sure about that? You sure about that? Because I'm not. The SEC... You might think, well, what's changed, Josh? What's changed? Why wouldn't the SEC be as great, even though the Big Ten's won the last few titles? I don't know. Maybe schools being able to pay players legally in a way that the SEC was doing disproportionately under the table, allegedly, might have evened out the playing field and limited how dominant the SEC could be. Just a thought. Just throwing it out there. The time has come where you can ask us whatever you want. One segment only on the weekends. It's called Unusual Questions, 310-840-4910. Line them up. Next on Westwood One Sports Night.
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1: The time has arrived where you can ask us whatever. 310-840-4910 for this segment and this segment only. It's okay if we're not talking a ton about college football or even the Major League Baseball postseason. No, this is the time for you. This is where we outsource the content to you. 310-840-4910. The segment is appropriately called Unusual Questions.
2: Last week, guys, everybody made it out that I got mad at Josh and I left the press conference. That's not right. I thought it was an unusual question, and it's okay.
1: 310-840-4910 if you want in on the program. Let's get started with Jim in Seattle. Jim, let me actually start with an unusual question to you. How do you listen to this show in Seattle? Just curious.
3: Westwood One. So sometimes we're preempted for like football and that or hockey, but we got three different stations in Seattle.
1: Okay. What signal are you listening to? I'm only asking this because my parents have never been to Seattle before, and they're texting me saying, "What station can we get you out this way?" I'm not kidding. This is a text I got like 20 minutes ago. So,
3: yeah, 9:50 a.m.
1: Shout out to 9:50 a.m. You can turn us on. I'll be texting that to my mom and dad literally right now. They're in Seattle and they're like, "Well, what station is it?" I'm like, "I don't know. There's 300 of them." What's your unusual question?
3: Well, sometimes we're preempted though for like cracking hockey and that, so sometimes we do get preempted. But
1: I got it.
3: Normally it's 9:50 a.m.
1: Got it.
3: Unusual question I have is, game time temperature at USC football today was 96 degrees. If you, for 1 week, living conditions for 1 week, you had to do either sunny and 100 degrees with no air conditioning, or you could do 20 degrees and snow but no heater or fireplace for 1 week. Which could you handle most for 1 week?
1: Good question. Thanks so much. I think from a survival perspective, I think I can handle the heat a little bit better. I think I can, just because I've grown up in the South. I've dealt with more warm weather than I've dealt with cold weather. But if

0: I enjoy the fall weather, and I like to be able to experience those vibes, but if I had to pick one, I'm always going to choose the heat to be in versus the cold.
1: Drunkle writes in, is Bologna, baloney, just a flat hot dog? Ever since listening to Vin Scully on a recording, just listing off his... See if you can find this, by the way. This would be great for unusual questions. Alex Teichert, Will Dalton. See if you can find Vin Scully, a recording of him. It had to have been a family member that leaked this somewhere. He is reading off his grocery list. Some have said, tongue-in-cheek, this announcer's so good I could listen to him read this grocery list. Vin Scully actually put this to the test, and infamously, he referred to bologna as bologna. Let's actually listen to that now.
2: Randy, I'd be happy to. Well, let's see. We've got a dozen eggs, a quart of milk, a loaf of bread, a can of frozen orange juice, six small white onions, a green pepper, garlic powder, a package of American cheese, pickles, kosher that is, bananas, corn flakes, maple syrup, toothpaste, paper towels, toilet paper, six bars of soap, hot dogs, quarter pound of chopped meat, steak, lamb chops, package of spaghetti, three apples, bologna, cottage cheese, a pound of butter, two ears of corn, beer, ketchup, peanut butter, soy sauce, and a half a pound of coffee.
1: It's amazing. Could listen to that for another hour. Him just rattling off. Would love to know what type of beer Vin Scully was getting. Get us some Natty Lights, why don't ya?
2: Bologna.
1: Bologna. That's how I usually react to Will Dalton's questions on Unusual Questions. Bologna. But we'll see if Will can prove himself. Let's go to Mr. Positive, who wants in. 310-840-4910. Mr. Positive, you're on Unusual Questions. Go right ahead.
3: To my warriors, I am your third eye. I am the dream lord that makes your dreams come true. Remember, take hold of that vision that comes from above, but temper your destiny with peace, truth, and love. Boom, shakalaka, and Josh, baby Graham, my question is, toilet paper over or under? And lastly, do you mouthwash before or after you brush your teeth? Boom, shakalaka.
1: Over, not under. And I do the mouthwash after I brush my teeth, not before I brush my teeth. Will Dalton, what do you got? Unusual Questions, Westwood One Sports Night. Josh Graham here with you, 310-840-4910.
0: What is the most overrated restaurant experience?
1: Most overrated restaurant experience.
0: Yeah. Like, for example, I'll give you mine. I think all-you-can-eat buffets are the most overrated restaurant experience for
1: you
0: me.
1: You and my wife are aligned on this with Golden Corral. She said as long as we're together and dating, we're never going to Golden Corral. And here's the thing. I've known my wife now for 7 years. We haven't been to Golden Corral since being together.
0: Good. Good. Because I used to like it as a kid, but as I've gotten older, I feel like you're sacrificing quality for quantity. And
1: it's also probably not healthy to feel that you got
0: it is not
1: beat the restaurant with the buffet.
0: Yeah.
1: Make sure you get your money's worth. That wasn't a bad question. Alex Teicher, we'll get to your unusual question in a bit. This is what I've got. Mike Tirico, name drop, told me last year he hasn't been to Charlotte to call a football game in 10 years. That's going to change tomorrow night when the Panthers face the Lions. He was at ESPN calling games with John Gruden the last time he called a game in Charlotte.

0: What NFL city are you least interested in visiting? That you haven't been to, and you're least interested in going to.
1: Well,
0: while you think about that, I need to give the answer to your question about the restaurant. Skyline Chili's the answer. Everybody tells me how awesome it is, and then I went, and it was completely overblown, overrated.
1: Chili.
0: I don't get it. I don't understand it. It'll tick off the folks in Cincinnati. I don't care.
1: West Coast 250 says the Olive Garden free salad. I disagree
0: like
1: with
0: do,
1: that.
0: If we're going to do national chains, Wendy's has completely dropped the ball. Like, it used to be Wendy's was the spot, but nowadays, the burgers don't taste as fresh as they did. The service isn't as great. The machines have been down more often to McDonald's-like levels. It used to be Wendy's, you could expect. It was closer to Chick-fil-A level service than McDonald's. And now it's something has changed quite a bit where that's no longer the case.
1: They are bringing back the old 90s and 2000s yellow retro branding. They are bringing that back. So that might help. That might help.
0: What city, Will? You haven't been to any of the NFL cities other than maybe a few
1: Atlanta.
0: On the East Coast. But
1: I've been to Atlanta.
0: What city would you least want to visit out of the NFL cities?
1: I don't really have a desire.
0: Most of the NFL cities, but now thinking about the ones I haven't been to, this could be interesting.
1: I mean, I don't really have a desire to go to Kansas City.
0: Wow!
1: I don't.
0: I think that would not have been my answer. Because the barbecue and the sports fans are great. They're great at hosting people. A place I haven't been that has an NFL team. It's not a long list that I haven't been to, but I don't think I've called a number of games and been in many cities in Florida. Don't think I've been to Jacksonville. So I'd say Jacksonville is probably the answer that I'm least want to visit out of the NFL cities I haven't been to.
1: 310-840. What's there?
0: 4910. Well, a lot's there. Jacksonville's still a decent-sized city. I mean, come on. Let's go to Ty, who's in Wisconsin. Ty, what's your unusual question?
2: Hi. So I have two brief things for you here. One, do you think Aaron Rodgers can have a 2010 MVP Super Bowl-esque year?
0: No.
2: Wrong.
0: Why is that
2: Another
0: wrong?
2: Thing. Because I think this is his year. This is when he revitalizes his whole career.
0: Did you watch Thursday night?
2: We put that in our past.
0: How about the part where he has four interceptions through four games?
2: All right. It's going to start trending upwards.
0: Okay. Got it. What's the next question?
2: Second one. Would you vote Jerry Jones for U.S. president?
0: Another easy question. Appreciate it. It's unusual, both these questions, so it does qualify. The answer is no. I don't think I would. But he wouldn't be out of the age demo. Jerry turns 84, I think, next week. I think that's the case. The 13th, he turns 84 years old. 310-840-4910. We've got Pinky, who's joining us from prison in Texas. Pinky, what's your question?
3: Yo.
0: Hey, Pinky.
3: Hey, what's up, Josh?
0: Yeah, what question do you have from prison?
3: So, listen. Would you rather eat dinner with a spoon or a fork? This is both of y'all. Would you rather eat dinner with a spoon or a fork for the rest of your life?
0: What would you answer that question first before I answer?
3: I don't know. Probably a spoon.
0: See, I think I'm going to agree with you, Pinky, in Texas. And thanks for the call. As always, from the clink, it's good to hear from our friend Pinky. Hate that we couldn't catch you last night. Didn't see it till it was too late. Hey, man, we get the one phone call, we got to take it from our guy Pinky. I think I'm with him on Spoon. In terms of versatility, I think I'm with it on Spoon, West Coast. Pinky has one call a week. He calls Josh. I think it's well used.
4: That's an honor, that question. Man. That's a great honor.
0: It is, and I am honored. I'm flattered. Thanks, Pinky. And good luck to your Texans this weekend.
1: I think I would go Spoon, just because then I could... actually, you know what? No, I'm going to change that, because I wanted to say Spoon, because then you could eat soup and things.
0: Oh, you just maybe changed my answer. I don't like
5: don't
0: soup.
5: Don't you dare say that.
0: I don't like soup.
5: You can sip. You can sip out the bowl.
0: Yeah,
5: you,
0: I'm a fork
1: right.
0: guy.
1: And I eat more like chicken and meats than I do anything else for
0: soup,
1: the protein.
0: And I don't eat cereal. So, yeah, fork is the right answer.
1: That's
0: 100%.
1: Right.
0: Alex Teicher, what's your unusual question?
5: So, in today's light of being almost 100 degrees at the beach today, which is insane to think about, if you had to cool yourself off, but you have nothing available but your imagination, and it'll appear out of nowhere, what would you use to cool yourself off right now?
0: Oh, what would I use? I would get a ice cold Mountain Dew.
5: Ooh. We going code red or just base?
0: Base.
5: I like that.
1: Ooh.
5: It's based. That's based.
1: Code red. Code
0: Mountain
1: red.
0: Dew will cool me down.
1: Code red.
0: Code red won it.
1: I'm gonna hop in a pool. I'm gonna get me a pool right here, right now. Just big enough for me. I'm gonna hop in there.
0: Let's blow through a few of these. Roll Mel, and we got three calls from Baltimore. Let's go.
6: Yeah,
0: Roll Mel,
6: yeah, I'm from Baltimore, Maryland.
0: Yeah,
6: from Baltimore.
0: What do you got?
6: Okay, the girl Ray Gun, the one that was break dancing at the Olympics, she came out with a documentary on Netflix. I just wanted to know what's your thoughts about that.
0: Okay, thank you, Roll Mel. I didn't watch that, the break dancing at the Olympics, but I enjoyed every meme I saw and how it was used on the internet. It made me smile. Bert in Baltimore. We're going quick here, Bert. Rapid fire. What do we got? Unusual questions.
7: I know it's NFL season, but just 3 short months ago, you were a huge U.S. men's soccer proponent.
0: Yes.
7: Have you been following them at all since the World Cup?
0: No.
7: And did you catch any of tonight's Trey Saucedo spanking of Mexico?
0: Haven't watched 1 minute of soccer since the World Cup. Not because I don't care about soccer. I grew up playing the sport. I just think, given what we have to do and how many hours devoted to do that well, you kind of have to prioritize your time. Other than going to the hockey game on Tuesday night with the Hurricanes raising the banner, I haven't paid any attention to, I haven't watched another minute of hockey since then, and I imagine the same is going to be true at the start of the NBA season, too. Eric in Baltimore. One more from Baltimore. Let's go.
8: Hey, got a question for you real quick. You can go from church to any school, high school, elementary, anywhere. You see a bunch of keys, but the keys don't go to no locks. Do you know what that is?
0: No. Is this a riddle again?
8: You can go from anywhere from church to school. And you.
0: I heard you. Keys. What's the answer?
8: Piano.
0: You're the man. Thanks so much. Yes, he deserves all that applause. Cats in Michigan. What's your unusual question, Cat?
9: Well, I think the Big Ten is going to win its 4th national title in a row in football. What do you guys think?
0: I don't agree. Thanks for the call. I think Ohio State can. I think that's the only team I think that can win from the Big Ten. Don't think Indiana can. I think it's probably going to be the SEC or Miami, but we'll see. Anthony's in San Francisco. Last free-for-all. Not free-for-all. Last unusual questions caller. 310-840-4910. Anthony, you're the last one. What do you got?
10: What is a random thing that if it were an Olympic sport, you think you could win a gold medal in?
0: Great question. Anthony, random thing, Will, that I can win an Olympic gold medal in. If sneaking home pack bags of chips into Costco were an Olympic sport, I'd win gold in that. That's right. Sometimes I put the chips in the cart because I don't know if we're allowed to do that. Sometimes it's in like a jacket pocket as I walk in. Sometimes I greet the person to start conversation so they're not looking at what's in the cart. I bring my own bag of chips in to have something on the side with the $1.50 hot dog and drink at Costco. If that were an Olympic sport, I'd gold medal for yours truly.
1: I'd get a gold medal in asking unusual questions.
0: No, you would not. And that's been Unusual Questions. Got Graham's gambling later this hour. Before we get to that, even though Miami won at Clemson tonight, real concerns for the top five Hurricanes, and we'll tell you what those concerns are next on Westwood One Sports Night.
11: 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Jared Goff and Detroit escaped the tight game with a home win in Week 3. 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

0: Rams Gambling is in 15 minutes, handing out NFL bets. We went 7-2 with our bets last weekend. In college football, 4-3. Couple of bad breaks in the losses there, but we're not going to turn our nose at a winning week. No, we are not. Got four bets to hand out for the NFL shortly. Drake Toll's going to join us 1 hour from now. Look forward to visiting with him. He was calling Banana Ball tonight, and there's late night Big 12 action to get to. Let's talk about the Miami Hurricanes. Sure, you feel good about the fact that the Hurricanes won in Death Valley, won at Clemson for the first time since 2010 tonight. That's a good thing. Miami's going into the bye week with a perfect 5-0 record. The Canes are a top five team. That's all good and well. However, the injuries are starting to pile up for the Hurricanes, and it's hard not to think that this is a real concern for one of the best teams in college football. Will Dalton, see if you can find any updates from Mario Cristobal in his postgame, if he had anything to say about some of the guys that went down tonight. Know that Holly Rowe asked him about it at the end of the first half, but he didn't say anything because he didn't know anything at that point on the field. But the Canes, they lost two starters on their offensive line. Actually, they had three key injuries just in the second quarter alone. First, it was some sort of upper body injury for right tackle Matthew McCoy. That's the one that seems most serious, but any update would be appreciated on that. On the same side of that line, right guard Max Buchanan hurt his left leg. So in a matter of minutes, all this happening in the second quarter, Miami lost the right half of their offensive line, and for a couple of quarters, it made a real difference. Miami looked like they were trending towards the lowest scoring output they've had this entire year before they get a pick six in the fourth quarter and are able to spread it out and win the football game by 28. But there have been a slew of injuries on the defensive side, too. It just seems every week this is something we're talking about if you've been following Miami closely. Right at the start of the year, you lost your star corner in Xavier Lucas. Still haven't gotten him back. They lost their other starting corner across from Lucas in the opening game. They might not get him back. Was at the Wake Forest-Miami game a couple weeks back when Ahmad Moten, who might be a first-round pick at the D-tackle spot, pretty clearly dislocated his shoulder. He missed the Central Michigan game. He returned tonight. That's the good news. But then the edge, Marquise Lightfoot, he went out with a foot concern, didn't return to the Miami Hurricanes. Now, there's more good news than there's bad news. You're 5-0. You're a top-five team in the country. And the other good news is you have plenty of time to heal up. You have next week off. You happen to play in the ACC, which doesn't have a team close to the Canes' talent level. When you're looking at potential trip-up spots, don't think Florida State is that. Pittsburgh, they're unbeaten. Maybe that's a team you look at, but Mason Heinchel, their quarterback, got hurt in the win against Virginia Tech last night. We still don't have an update on him, and that game's going to be played in Miami. Really, if you're a Hurricane fan or if you're somebody that's interested in where Miami's headed, you just want to make sure you're right and that you're firing on all cylinders in time for that November 7th date against the Notre Dame Fighting Irish. Because that's when opinions are going to be shaped about what Miami is. And also what Notre Dame is as well. That's when a lot of opinions are going to be shaped. So you want to make sure you're healthy by that point. Will Dalton, did we learn anything from Mario Cristobal?
1: So far, the only thing I have is the fact that Marquise Lightfoot... there's not going to be an update on him until next week.
0: Generally not a good sign when you're having to say, we won't know until next week, because that probably means there's some imaging and there might be some opinions on it, some second opinions on things. That's generally not a good sign. Don't want to leap to any conclusions, but that isn't the greatest thing for Miami. Something to monitor for the Hurricanes. In baseball tonight, we had the start to the divisional series, and thank the baseball gods for the Chicago White Sox. Thank the baseball gods for this storyline. They were the best story in the sport in the regular season. Odds makers placing their season win total at 67.5 wins, projecting them to be one of the worst teams in the sport. And what did they do instead? They won 84 games. They made the postseason. The storyline's just so pure. Their youth, encapsulated by Muni Murakami, Colson Montgomery, and many others on this team. That's great. Heck, how about we learned about the new Pope, the Chicago Pope. He's a legit White Sox fan. Like, the storylines, they're just so good with this baseball team. And we're happy to report that the fairy tale has translated to the MLB playoffs. The White Sox swept their wild card series. That was on the road in Houston, by the way. Then on the road at Cleveland today, the White Sox took game one of the ALDS 3-0. Murakami was ready for the moment. He had the homer to open up scoring. Let's cue this up. Here was the Murakami home run. Not how it sounded on White Sox radio or national radio. How about Japanese radio? Yeah! What he said. White Sox. 3-0 winners. A great story that we're fortunate to have. So that way most people aren't talking about the looming lockout in baseball, instead talking about, well, actual baseball and an actual feel-good story. Really, just what a time it is to be in Chicago. Case Keenum wins a football game for you to start the week. Yeah, the Cubs lost, but at least they made the playoffs. The White Sox win a wild card series and now leading in the LDS. Caleb Wilson getting ready to start the season with the Bulls. A lot of fun times in the Windy City. Staying in Chicago, perhaps. Huh? Might be a tease. Actually, it isn't. We don't have the Bears. We did have a 7-2 week handing out football bets last week. We have a winning week in college football this weekend, so we're focusing our sights on the NFL now. We have a fantastic four set of picks to hand out for the NFL Sunday. We'll share those picks with you next on Westwood One Sports Night.
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0: DJ Alex Teicher. 10,000 emerald pools. Thank you for the correction, Borns. If you don't know, you don't know ball.

0: I wasn't ready for that. Wow. I don't know what he's ever going to turn up. I don't know if I earned points in Alex Tyshirt's eyes
1: you
0: for
1: did.
0: Knowing 10,000 Emerald Pools by Bournes.
1: You know,
0: wasn't
1: what's
0: that
1: impressive?
0: On a video game, too?
1: Oh, that I don't know.
0: Will Dalton would. Someone told me a Bournes song was on, but that also might be that Electric Feel song. Or
1: yes.
0: No, that's better. That's MGMT. There's another
1: Electric
0: song,
1: Love.
0: Electric Love, thank you, that has been featured in some things. Thank you. Pro-Bourne show here. I almost, when I was out in Southern California, went to go see them, but didn't. We had some other conflict that didn't allow me to do so.
1: Should have went.
0: But then the next night, I forget what theater it was. It was a small theater near North Hollywood. I went to go see Sir Sly. And they just had a song that came out that is really good that I think I still hear all over the place. They've only had a few hits. And the song was called High. And this was the first leg of their tour. And I had never seen this at a show before or after. They played that song during their set. And they get back for the encore. Guy goes to the mic and says, you guys want us to play High again? And everybody was like, yeah! And they played the song a second time. Place went nuts. So, Sir Sly, Bournes, there might be 10 people that know what we're talking about. So, rather than continue going down that path, let's make it up to those who have no clue what's happening by handing out some winners. We've been good at that. Winning week in college football again this week. Last weekend we went 7-2. We got 4 NFL bets to hand out, and we do that now in Graham's Gambling. I'm being teased by Alex Tyshirt. I want to hear the person say, freaky man. Make money all day, you know.
1: I'm trying.
0: I don't know if that's actually what is said in the clip, but ever since Linnell pointed out it sounds like that, that's what I believe it is. You know what I'm going to do? I'm going to be like Eminem in 8 Mile. Bleep a beat. I'm going to go a cappella. Bleep free world.
2: Yes, with the truth.
0: Oh, that's good. I thought for a moment Lose Yourself was about to play. And Tyshirt was going to impress all of us.
1: I'd have been insane.
0: That Sir Sly song. I have no idea what direction you're headed in. Here's some picks. Jaguars, +2.5 at the Bengals. Apparently, I offended this guy from Jacksonville because I said that Jacksonville was a decent-sized city. And he said, well, actually, it's the biggest city in the United States. And that's true by land area. But in terms of population, it is not. So, shout out to Jacksonville. I'll make it up to that guy by taking the Jags +2.5 against the Bengals. This is my favorite bet of the week, actually. The Jags, they've been talking about how upset they were that they lost to Cincinnati last year. They won 13 games last year. They feel they're overlooked. Trevor Lawrence is probably still motivated by the fact he lost the national title game to Joe Burrow. You look at Cincinnati, the teams they've beaten are who? Tampa hasn't won. They beat the Houston Texans, also winless. The Jags smoke Cleveland, who's 3-1. The Jags dismantled the reigning AFC champion New England Patriots. Their one loss is to Denver. The Bengals lost to the Pittsburgh Steelers last week. Jags +2.5. Think the wrong team might be favored here. Broncos +3. Love the fact I'm getting the 3 in San Francisco. No Nick Bosa, maybe no Mike Evans. Broncos, easily the best defense San Francisco's played thus far since Aaron Donald wasn't out in Australia and Myles Garrett hasn't been 100%. He's been hurt. So there's a chance the Broncos might be the best team that the Niners have played so far this year, too. Getting 3 doesn't make a whole lot of sense to me. So we're going to take the Broncos plus those 3 points. Giants +2.5 against the Cardinals. You got to live by a code, Will. You got to live by whatever disciplines and morals and values you have. And my code, part of my principles, the Cardinals should not be favored on the road against anybody in the NFL, plain simple, period. The Giants are getting 2.5 at home against the Cardinals. I feel that some of the power rankings are undervaluing the Giants' offense because they were playing in a monsoon last week. Give me John Harbaugh against a rookie head coach. Give me Jameis Winston against Jacoby Brissett. Even without Brian Burns, give me this Giants front line against this Arizona front that is certainly vulnerable. Give me the team that's playing on the East Coast at 1 o'clock at home versus a West Coast team having to travel. Giants plus 2.5, we love that. And shout out to our friend, the prop queen Ariel Epstein, who gave this to us to bet on for the Sunday night football game. We'll be at Panthers-Lions Sunday night NFL Instagram show live from Bank of America Stadium at 7 o'clock Eastern time on YouTube and on X. Bryce Young over 12.5 rushing yards. In primetime games, Bryce Young goes over that number 3 out of 4 times. He's 3-1 going over that number. In his last 5 home games, he's averaging 21 rushing yards. And Detroit, apparently, gives up a lot of rushing yards to quarterbacks. So Bryce Young's going to scramble and go over the 12.5 rushing yards against Detroit. So in review, we like 3 underdogs. The Jags, the Broncos, the Giants, and Bryce Young's over on rushing yards. That's today's Graham's Gambling.
3: Bologna.
0: Let me just hear the beginning of that one more time so we could discern what exactly the man is saying at the beginning of this.
3: Sure, Andy, I'd be happy to. Well, let's see.
0: No. The Graham's Gambling. I know what Vin Scully's saying. His diction's pretty damn good. I was talking about our Graham's Gambling.
4: It's time for Graham's Gambling. Let's make some money.
0: I have no idea what he said. Counting money all day,
5: I think he's saying sitting back, counting money all day long.
0: One more time.
5: Sitting back, counting money all day. That's what I hear.
6: Sitting back, counting money all day, you know.
0: I view it like a Van Gogh painting. It can be whatever. No, you can interpret the art however you want to interpret it. And it is whatever you think it is.
3: Bologna.
0: Vin Scully, we'll use him as a segue to baseball. This is painful to say, but the LA Dodgers postseason opener today, it was impressive. It's scary for all of us that want to see the Dodgers lose, that do not want to see the Dodgers win a third straight World Series. But as an objective observer, it was impressive. Bats that were streaky during the regular season for LA all went yard today. Following a bunch of Dodger sites, Dodger media, heard folks say, well, if Teoscar Hernandez can get it together and play more consistent, then they're going to be in great shape. Or one out of these three, Hernandez, Kyle Tucker, Max Muncy, all three of them homered in this game. All three of them. If they're all going to play up to their potential, those three guys, the Dodgers are going to be very difficult to beat. Because now that Shohei Ohtani's back from the IL, he's been back for a little while now, had a hit today, you know what he's going to bring. Mookie Betts the same way. And after a rocky start following the trade from Detroit, Tarek Skubal, he was fabulous today. 6 innings of 1-run ball, 7 strikeouts, allowed just 2 Atlanta hits. But with that being said, the big concern with LA is the bullpen. Atlanta, that's been the concern going in. We knew that. Atlanta did score 2 runs off of Tanner Scott in the 9th. It's 5-1 going into the 9th. Tanner Scott, closed situation, gives up 2 runs, had to be taken out of the game. Honestly, don't even know because a lot of stuff was going on, who actually got the final out for the LA Dodgers. But it wasn't Edwin Diaz. He hasn't been the answer since Mr. Truppence was brought in as the big offseason acquisition. Blake Treinen, hero last year, he's shut down, was recently shut down for the remainder of the season. So if you're going to get LA, that bullpen is gettable. Once you get past their starting pitchers, that bullpen is the Achilles heel of this team. Will it be enough to cost them in a series? We'll see. Today, certainly doesn't suggest that the Dodgers are going to lose in the LDS. If we're going to view these baseball playoffs from a 1,000-foot view momentarily, baseball could use the Dodgers losing. It would be helpful, given the labor fight that's ahead. There is this perception, right or wrong, that the Dodgers have broken the sport and made the sport unfair because of the payroll disparity. We hear the arguments for why it's unfair that that's the case, because it disregards the Mets spending nearly as much and not sniffing the playoffs, and also looking at the American League, there are four teams left standing. Three of them are bottom five spenders in the entire sport. LA deserves credit for how smart they are and how well run they are. How well they trade. That's how they got Mookie Betts and Freddie Freeman and Tarek Skubal. And they traded draft picks to bring in Skubal. How do they have good draft picks? Well, they have a top three farm system. How do they have a top three farm system? That's not because of how much money the Dodgers have. It's because they're really, really well run. Money doesn't give you a birthright to winning in baseball. Ask the Mets. But that's not what the perception is. And sometimes perception can become reality. If LA wins a third straight title, owners are going to use that as fuel for their argument that a salary cap isn't something they want, salary cap is something they need. But can they really make that argument? If Milwaukee or Tampa are World Series champs, they might try, but it does seem, and this might be the optimist inside yours truly, it does seem it would be helpful if the Dodgers don't win at all. And heck, if the Yankees don't either, but not really worried all that much about that. Yankees, they might be cooked. Will Dalton's taking issue with that. Hey, we have exclusive audio of Michael Kay in the booth on the call as the Yankees got shut out and only had one hit tonight.
7: That's all we got. One goddamn hit.
0: Being told that's actually not Michael Kay.
5: Huh. Oh, no? No reference to the stadium?
7: Goddamn hit.
5: They're not cooked. It's 1-0.
0: No Aaron Judge, you can't hit. Your lineup's not good enough. It's just not going to happen. But we're losing the plot. The Yankees are a top five payroll. The Dodgers are a top five payroll. We need those teams to lose. Like, what we really need is for owners to try to make an argument. We need a salary cap in order for the little guy to compete as the 19th best payroll, the Milwaukee Brewers, face the 28th highest payroll, the Tampa Bay Rays, or the 27th highest, the White Sox, or the 29th highest, the Cleveland Guardians. In fact, if Tampa does beat the Yankees, and they did win today 1-0, as we're mentioning, we are guaranteed to have a bottom five payroll team in the World Series. And then owners are going to say that the sport is so broken that smaller market teams with low payrolls can't win. And they're going to expect us to believe that and say that with a straight face with one of the bottom five spenders in the World Series. So that's what we're rooting for. But the Dodgers postseason opener, it did scare me. Drake Toll is going to join the show in a little over a half hour. Look forward to spending time with him, breaking down the Big 12. It's been a big night for the Big 12. But up next, how two teams led by Heisman candidates became even scarier today. Maybe even scarier than the LA Dodgers. Keep it here on Westwood One Sports Night.
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1: Last call for phone calls. Rick Toll going to join us 20 minutes from now, live on Westwood One Sports Night. 310-840-4910. Here's the question we're asking tonight. It seems that four players have separated for the Heisman Trophy. Who do you think's going to win it? Jeremiah Smith, Ohio State. Darian Mensah, Miami. Keelan Russell, Alabama. C.J. Carr from Notre Dame. 310-840-4910. If you want in, have a poll question that's up on my X feed. And Jeremiah Smith commands 68% of the vote, and he is the betting favorite. Crazy, plus 120 odds. That is a heavy favorite, Jeremiah Smith. Don't agree with that, but those are the odds. In fact, let's talk about a couple of those teams that feature some of those Heisman hopefuls. Right here on Westwood One Sports, Notre Dame faced the North Carolina Tar Heels in Chapel Hill. And Notre Dame showed that they have a different gear in beating the Tar Heels. And this, honestly, is something that should scare the rest of the country. Through the first 4.5 games, the Irish had been largely a high-octane passing attack. That's what they are. And to CJ Carr's credit, he has looked like a Heisman candidate. In the first half today, he had 3 touchdown passes on 18 first-half attempts. 18 attempts in the half. But this is a shift from what we saw from the Golden Domers, really the rest of Marcus Freeman's tenure. In the last couple years, the Irish were top 20 nationally in team rushing. They entered today 77th. But passing the football, it's not a coincidence that Notre Dame plays this way. The sign of a great coach isn't trying to shoehorn a specific style to your personnel. It's building a style that best fits the personnel you have on your team. And Notre Dame understands they had not one but 2 running backs that were selected in the first round of the NFL draft. Jeremiah Love to the Cardinals, and then you had Jadarian Price go to the Seattle Seahawks. Unfortunately, Price placed on injured reserve today. So this is a byproduct of that. Today in Chapel Hill, Mother Nature and Bill Belichick put pressure on the Irish to change its style of play. The rain started to come down, and when that happened, Notre Dame was leading the game 21-7. It was 4th and goal on the 2-yard line, and Marcus Freeman decided to go for it. And when he did so, he didn't run it, as you might expect in years past. He tried to throw it. The ball fell incomplete. North Carolina promptly responded with the best drive they've had all year long.

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1: So at this moment, shout out to our guy Danny Reed, who was on the call, our Westwood One sports team at Keenan Stadium. Notre Dame is in a bit of a pickle. They've largely been a passing attack, but the rainy conditions are making that difficult to do. And you could have gone up 28-7 and this be a rout, but instead, you're getting the ball pretty much right out of halftime now with it being a one-point game. And you're facing Bill Belichick, who, for all the knocks and jokes you can make about his girlfriend and whatnot, and him going to college, his defenses have been pretty good. The pressure has been put on Notre Dame to adapt and show that you can win a different way. And what did Notre Dame do? The normally pass-heavy Irish decided to lean heavily on the ground attack. And through the bad weather and through the tight game, they prevailed with a very impressive performance. After just calling 15 runs the entire first half, Notre Dame rushed it 20 times in the third quarter alone. The results, 122 yards. That is over 6 yards per rush. 122 yards on 20 carries. Bill Belichick's defenses have been pretty good. This is Bill freaking Belichick we're talking about that Notre Dame just ran over. And it's impressive and borderline scary to imagine the Irish playing a balanced type of football, this type of football. And we may have gotten a glimpse at the future of who the next Jeremiah Love's going to be, the next Jadarian Price is going to be. Because while Aeneas Williams is the team's leading rusher, it was the underclassmen duo underneath them of Jonas Walton and Nolan James that outrushed Williams and actually combined for over 200 yards together. So Notre Dame, very impressive stuff. Can't wait to watch their collision course with Miami in about 1 month. 310-840-4910 if you want. And last call for phone calls. Eric is in San Diego. Eric, do you want in on our college football question or something else?
2: Yeah, I was just kind of trying to chip in on the whole, I think the whole world saw it, and the issue with the rooftop hit, the home run smash from Ty France in San Diego. San Diego Padres hit a smash to probably win their game, and it was lost based on a technicality of it hitting the roof in the stadium in the Brewers. So I know that there's a lot of sentiment, I think, to the Brewers and your guys' station, but is this like something that's allowed? And like I know that baseball has weird rules, and this is a rule that is where it's set right now, but do we think as a society that this is something that should be changed, and there shouldn't be this dude hit like, if you're gonna have ABS and all these other things we're bringing in, so the trajectory of that home run was clearly going out, and he hit a home run out of the field, yeah. And we're gonna have to accept that because the home run hit a pole that was in the air, way up there in the stadium, because it's an indoor stadium, that would have been out like.
1: Yeah,
2: out.
1: Do you want
2: like,
1: me to answer your question, or do you want to cope longer? What do you want to do?
2: Okay.
1: I appreciate the call, Eric. Here's the answer. Yes, you're going to have to deal with it. In a perfect world, you want it. In a perfect world, you want to have ceilings that could potentially prevent a home run from being hit. But you hear the manager of the Padres earlier today, Craig Stammen, said it was brought up in an umpires meeting earlier today what would happen if a ball hit a roof, and he even said that they joked about it, saying it was unlikely that it would have happened. I understand what you're saying. I get it. The reality is both teams are playing in the same ballpark, and you've agreed to the same principle. So as long as the rules are understood going in, then that's acceptable. If you don't like it, change the rules of what they are. But we all kind of accept what the rules are. And it seems that the Padres and the Brewers both have agreed to what that set of rules are. We talked about this to a degree last night with Virginia Tech and Pittsburgh, where it was kind of unclear whether the ball went wide left

0: whether it was good. It was called no good, and Pittsburgh ended up beating Virginia Tech. Like, in theory, you just say, well, have taller goalposts. So this isn't a question, or there's some like laser technology. Maybe that is the answer, where there's something with the trajectory of the ball that you can judge it. There's something planted in the baseball that's similar to ABS. You can figure it out like you're noting there. But to answer the question that you asked in the middle of that, are we just supposed to deal with this? Yeah, you are, because that's what the agreed upon set of rules are. And weird things can happen in sports such as this sometimes. It doesn't make it right, but to answer the question, yeah, you're supposed to deal with it, because what's the alternative? 310-840-4910. Next, Heisman hopeful, potential national championship contender that we need to talk about. We hit on Notre Dame. Now let's talk about Alabama. Because Alabama's the scariest team in the country right now. You tell me if there's a team scarier than Alabama. The answer might have been Notre Dame now that they have a balanced attack. But Alabama's the scariest team because while the Tide was unbeaten coming into today, it had struggled with early season inconsistency. Now, that's not so much a knock. It's what you expected when you have a new starting quarterback that's an underclassman and a team with 15 starters, new starters, pretty much a new offensive line. But Alabama against Kentucky never led in the first half. The offense was held to 13 points and a half. A week later, the Tide faced Florida State. The Seminoles were leading by 15 points approaching halftime. And again, to reiterate, this is Kentucky and Florida State we're talking about. Alabama, you expect better against these teams. It is hard to overstate how impressive Alabama has been over the last 2 weeks. Against South Carolina, the Tide stole Cocky's soul right out the rip. It was 14-0 after one, 28-3 in the second quarter. It ended up being a 49-18 demolition. But if you were being critical, you could easily say, well, Josh, Bama was at home. Josh, South Carolina's a joke. What are you going to say today? Alabama dump trucked Heisman candidate Kamario Taylor and ranked Mississippi State. They did it in their crib, 56-23 in Stark Vegas. And this is the most impressive part. Alabama scored exactly 14 points in all four quarters. So if you're talking about consistency, if you're talking about signing up for 60 for real, playing the whole way through, 14 in the first, 14 in the second, 14 in the third, 14th in the fourth, and you win the game by a million, essentially, that is a far cry from just even a few weeks ago with Kentucky and Florida State, how focused, how locked in this team is right now. And if you're pushing the conversation ahead, Keelan Russell is now firmly in this Heisman discussion with C.J. Carr and Darian Minta at Miami and also with Jeremiah Smith. And the last three games, Keelan Russell, 10 touchdown passes, no picks, 3 rushing scores. There's a game next week that might make it in the paper. Alabama at... No, wait, this is in T-Town. Facing number 2, Georgia. You think this is a game that's going to be discussed by the national media and the SEC sycophants? Pow! Number 7, Alabama, hosting number 2, Georgia. That's what we got next weekend. Like, you'd think, given the balance of Russell on offense and Kane Womack's defense, that there aren't 5 teams better than the Crimson Tide at the moment, but if you're doing the accounting and you're trying to do the math at the top of the sport right now, who do you put Alabama over? See, Alabama's 7th, but the top 6 teams all won. You're going to bump down unbeaten Indiana, who doubled up Rutgers 47-24? You're going to bump down Clemson for beating... Or bump down Miami for beating Clemson by 28 points in Death Valley? You gonna bump down Notre Dame for crushing the Tar Heels tonight? Or today in Chapel Hill? Georgia for splattering Vanderbilt. Texas is off, but they're still going to be the number one team in the land. So next week's going to be about whether or not Alabama is the top five team. Next week's going to be about maybe who the best team in the SEC is. If you don't believe it's Texas with some of the limitations we've seen on offense. Maybe. Just maybe. What the hell is happening in the Big 12 Conference? To help us make sense of this crazy day, our friend, our teammate, Drake Toll, joins the show next on Westwood One Sports Night.
1: 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We're not even a month into the NFL season, and things are already wild. Westwood One Sports.
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0: A lot of folks are asking, why do you got the block T from Tennessee on your chest? Why do you got the pullover? Well, one, they won tonight, coming from behind to beat Auburn. And also, respect to Josh Heupel. You don't need to explain yourself if the decision works. Just like Nick Saban didn't have to explain too much benching SEC Player of the Year Jalen Hurts and going to Tua at halftime, because it worked that they won the national title game. Yeah, Faison Brandon was the best high school prospect in the country, and he's getting a boatload of NIL money. But he wasn't moving the ball. He didn't trust him to throw it right. So you go to the backup, who's also a freshman. You score 21 points in the second half. I respect the boldness, and Tennessee got the win, and Josh Heupel got the win against his ex-assistant, Alex Golesh. 24-14 Tennessee atop Auburn. So that's why we got the Tennessee gear on now. But let's put that to the side because we're welcoming our guest tonight. Our teammate at Westwood One Sports is Drake Toll. Drake Toll Show. You should tune into that weekday mornings. Also the host of Locked On Big 12. Not a joke. I think I saw that was the 69th most watched, most listened to sports podcast.
16: Sadly, it has moved up.
0: Sorry to hear that.
16: We have climbed the rankings, regrettably, but it was at one point in time the 69th most listened to football podcast in America. Now it's like it peaked at 24. So let's go on. There's some cachet there. There's something there.
0: I sent you. I had this reaction to a number of games in the Big 12 today. Just simply asking to myself aloud, watching, what the hell? And that's awesome. Actually something I said watching my buddy Anish Schroff call Houston UCF the battle for space. And I see that nobody's at this football game despite the fact Houston's 20th in the country. And then just like the fans, Houston no-showed. They're down 17-0. And then in a blink, they win the football game against UCF coming from behind. How good's Houston?
16: Yes, for sure. And that's yes is the appropriate answer for how good is Houston. And it's apropos that you would begin with Houston because it displays the chaos of the Big 12. And the Big 12 is kind of known as the chaos conference. The message I want to send, though, as it pertains to the Big 12 is Houston looked a lot like, may I, Josh, the first half Tennessee Volunteers. Like, there's a lot of parallels that we do not give the Big 12 or the ACC credit for, that we give the SEC or Big 10 credit for. When really good team struggles, we say, wow, the SEC's just deep, man, but they pulled it out in the end. Whereas in the Big 12, we turn to the word chaos or parity and say that, oh, man, it's just a mixed bag of who's going to win, who's going to lose. UCF and Scott Frost, I mean, we got to remember, this is the same guy that 10 years ago was winning national championships. That's a joke. Was winning national championships at UCF, or at the very least had them in contention year in and year out for New Year's Six Bowl, and was winning New Year's Six Bowls over Baylor and Auburn. UCF under Scott Frost had cachet, and now year two under Scott Frost, They once again have a pretty salty defense, and they are a borderline bowl team out of the Big 12 that pushed a Houston squad that struggles at home. Why does Houston struggle at home? Why does Baylor struggle at home? Why does Kansas struggle at home? It's interesting, Josh. It's because those fan bases aren't in tune with football. Now, you can turn to the SEC and find a couple of these, a la year in, year out. Could be an Arkansas, could be a Mississippi State or a Vanderbilt. And Mississippi State obviously has gotten better. But what you find out of the Big 12 are these schools who are calloused to football. So Houston plays a lot better in a great road environment against Texas Tech than they do at home against UCF, because look around and go, no one's here this week. Now, there's no excuse for that, certainly, but it doesn't change the fact that Houston's a pretty solid football team. And while Texas Tech struggled, they're still a pretty solid football team. While BYU struggled, they're a good football team. And again, I want to point back to, I think last year, when Kentucky played Georgia, primetime game, ABC. Kentucky pushed Georgia to the brink. And it wasn't, oh man, cracks in the armor for Georgia. This foundation is rough. It was, wow, Kentucky's got some horses, and maybe Mark Stoops saves his job, which he did not. We just view these conferences so differently, and I'm not sure if it's fair.
0: Yeah, you're singing, you're preaching to the choir, because I'm getting a ton of grief from the It Just Means More crowd tonight, because I pointed out last week, Louisville, ranked football team.
16: Yeah.
0: Loses to Wake Forest, and the reaction from the It Just Means More crowd is the point and laugh and say, ha ha ha, ACC, ha, ha, ha, what a joke of a conference. Even though Louisville was one play away from beating Ole Miss, it's not celebrating that Wake Forest might be good.
16: You don't remember, Josh, Louisville was going to win the national championship until Ole Miss came to town in a neutral site game. I mean, Louisville was the best team. I think it was Josh Pate was like, man, but y'all got to know about this Louisville team. Uh-huh. Like, Ole Miss beat a really good Louisville team. You're spot on.
0: So then Wake Forest, a week later, beat Stanford 57-3. Hope they're a team that's ranked in the top 25. Really do, but that's not the result I'm most interested in as an analog today. Florida gets roundhouse kicked Mizzou, and the reaction isn't, ha ha ha, let's point at Florida and how they might have been overranked the way that they treated poor Louisville at the top of the ACC. It's, nah, you just don't know ball because it's so much tougher to play in the SEC. I believe this, that the SEC, their fans, I love their passion. I love the atmospheres. I love the coaches involved. I have nothing against the players. It's the elitist, pompous perspective of, oh my gosh, there's nothing like the SEC. When that conference, since players have been allowed to get paid legally by everybody, wink, wink, that conference hasn't even made it to a national championship game in the last 3 years, and the Big Ten's won the last 3 years. Again, I think the SEC probably has the most talent across the country. I do. But can you prove it on the field? I don't think it's also that they're so much better than everybody else that we can't compare it to other conferences fairly.
16: For sure. I love this tweet from Brett McMurphy last week. It said, since 2024, Missouri has been ranked in the AP Top 25 poll 32 of 39 weeks. In that span, Missouri's 1-9 versus ranked teams. Their only win is versus Boston College. What I love more than that tweet is the quote tweet. Brett McMurphy voted for Missouri to be ranked 24 of those 32 weeks. So the thing that we're complaining about is the thing that we're piling on to and helping push, which is the it just means more mantra of the SEC. So 5 days ago, we've got Brett McMurphy and the country kind of rallying around the fact that, wow, they keep sneaking Missouri in there. Missouri never deserved this. Now all of a sudden Missouri does deserve it. Now all of a sudden we change our tune so quickly in college football across the board. But the one thing that stays the same is that tune is always positive toward the SEC. And I think what is different about the SEC that we don't give, because Josh, you're right. It's the most talented conference in college football that now has not made a national championship 3 straight years. I want to go to Dylan Stewart, the South Carolina kid. He's an edge rusher who was a projected top 3 pick, whoever you asked, a week ago, and he punches a kid from Alabama, and all of a sudden Dylan Stewart's dropping off all of our draft boards. He's literally tunseling himself in real time, but with less weed. And in that, you're looking at the issue for the SEC. You're seeing it in real time. They're the most talented. the highest paid, the most infrastructure. They got 100 coaches for 100 players. Yet they're losing because they've lost the luster of the classic nature of college football. What Indiana has with Kurt Cignetti is what a lot of these SEC schools don't have, and it's that good old-fashioned blue-collar-ness, right? I'm going to blue-collar-ness to them. And so as these teams become more and more star-studded, you start to look at the Boise States or the Texas Techs or the BYUs or even the Wake Forests and say, huh, that's a football program, not a red carpet pony show. That benefits, I think, some of these smaller logos that are starting to win quietly in the scape of college football.
0: But here's the problem, Drake. People are going to be very, very upset on Sunday. Here's the prediction. Missouri ranked 25th in the poll.
16: Oh, yeah.
0: They're going to stay in the poll after what they did against Florida.
16: Right.
0: Kentucky won in overtime on the road at South Carolina. You think the voters are going to vote them out? Probably not. The issue is, I believe every team in the AP Top 25 this past week won, other than Iowa losing to Ohio State, but in respectable fashion. Don't think Iowa is going to fall out completely, which means, okay, you got Pat Narduzzi on the broadcast last night saying, oh, these voters, they better rank us. Yeah, it's going to be ranked. Wake Forest, you deserve to be ranked. Okay, who's getting bumped out of the top 25? I don't know. I don't know. To quote a former CBS
16: announcer.
0: We got Drake Toll who's with us here. 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Weekday mornings, Locked On Big 12 as well. Circling back to the Big 12, BYU, are they the best team in the Big 12 conference?
16: Absolutely. I think it's BYU at this point. Now, L.J. Martin, their star running back, went down with an injury tonight, and the hope is, the expectation. It reminded me a little bit. I say funny. It's not that funny, but Isaiah Glasker, starting linebacker, goes down. L.J. Martin, your starting running back, who was the Big 12 Offensive Player of the Year a season ago, also goes down. They each pulled the Jalen Hurts when they're in the medical tent, where they're kind of like peeking out. Last week when Jalen Hurts he's in concussion protocol, Andy Dalton throws the interception, and I loved that ESPN kept cutting back to the blue tent, where Hurts is like, my turn? Me? Am I done yet? Am I done? That's what both these players looked like. They were in street clothes by the end of the game, but BYU leaned on that next man up. You know, they've got four or five key injuries right now, and I think everybody in the country can point to four or five guys they'd like to have back from injury at this point in college football. BYU, if they are, and they get an easier week against Iowa State, who's grittier than I think any of us expected, but Iowa State's decent. If BYU wins at home, that's the expectation this Friday. They'll have Notre Dame in 2 weeks, and they'll be healthy enough to go toe-to-toe with the Fighting Irish. And that's a pivotal game, not for BYU, but for the Big 12 Conference, for the Big 12 Conference to put itself further on the map. And Notre Dame's, we saw cracks in the armor against North Carolina today for Marcus Freeman and the Fighting Irish. If BYU can win that game at home, that's what's truly going to propel them. What you got today was a very strong, a complete BYU team. Bear Bachmeier's got a great arm, really strong running the football. You got a banged up but gritty BYU team winning a game on the road against a TCU squad that's shown defensive prowess this year, but they have a hapless offense. And that TCU proved again today. The defense is pretty solid. The offense stinks. BYU proved, hey, on a night where we lose two of our key players, and oh, by the way, the weather sucks, we can find a way to win a football game. And Notre Dame didn't do that, that lost to Northern Illinois a couple years ago. Oklahoma State didn't do that, the loss to Tulsa. Texas didn't do that, the loss to Florida. We've seen football teams that are good football teams lose games where you thought, not our night. Tonight was not BYU's night, and they covered on the road against a conference opponent. I think Kalani Sitake is going to take that.
0: Texas Tech, question mark.
16: Yeah, Texas Tech's fine. And fine's not the expectation in Lubbock right now. Fine's not good enough right now. Last year, you were great. And fine is not going to be the answer for Joey McGuire. And they're putting his hand closer to the flame here, and deservedly so. It was 7-3 in the middle of the third quarter against Colorado. That 29-7 score is not indicative of what the game was for those of us who watched
0: it. 0-yard pick six. Don't know how many times I've seen that before.
16: Well, that's just the Isaac Wilson experience. Zach got all the athleticism in the Wilson family. Isaac did not get struck with that wand. But now 29-7 against Colorado. A couple things to unpack here. One, Tech's defense is still top-notch, and Tech is going to be just fine. We've learned that slippery game against Oregon State is a little bit better as Oregon State keeps winning games. I mean, Oregon State looks fairly sharp. And for Texas Tech, man, that's a defense that is right on schedule. And what does defense do? Defense wins championships. I don't have a ton of issues with Texas Tech on that side of the ball. Austin Romaine at linebacker is incredible. Now, for the Tech offense, Will Hammond is not going to win you a national championship in the same way that Baron Morton wasn't going to do so last year. Thomas Castellanos has now been ruled out for the time being because of the whole 5-5, maybe not 5-5. This lawyer says this, this judge says that. We've got question marks around Thomas Castellanos. But what I know about Texas Tech, their upcoming schedule is fairly easy. Arizona State, after the bye week, looks even easier now. Cincinnati looks very beatable. That Arizona game could be a big one. Tech is fine, and they will continue to get better. This team will still be in Arlington in the Big 12 championship and will prove defensively to be a college football playoff caliber team. And oh, even if Cameron Dickey, the running back who got hurt tonight with a high ankle sprain, even if he misses time, I think they have another two running backs that are both 1,000-yard caliber. Tech, when they start to lean on the run, will be a college football playoff caliber team. And I'll tell you this, Josh, I've spoken with three AP poll voters in the last week, and I don't want to embarrass them or call them out here. I've learned that all three struggle to watch the full scope of college football, because we all do. We're all going to miss a game or two or three, and most AP poll voters, the guy from the Tupelo Times New Roman, he doesn't know how to differentiate Boise State from Oregon, from USC, from UCLA. He can't name five players from each team to rank them accurately. Most AP poll voters are going to miss that Texas Tech struggled and just see 29-7 road win against a conference opponent and write it off as, oh, nice, Texas Tech won, number 14 in the poll.
0: Drake Toll wanted to deploy a take that might be the hottest take that I've had tonight.
16: All
0: don't
16: right,
0: have,
16: okay.
0: Not usually a hot take guy.
16: You're not a hot take guy, Josh.
0: Generally.
16: That's my job at the company.
0: But right now, I think I got it here. Jeremiah Smith is a plus 120 favorite to win the Heisman. Nobody else is closer than 5-1. I think the Heisman race is actually down to two players, and none of them are named Jeremiah Smith.
16: Oh.
0: I think we can narrow it down to two. I think it's either C.J. Carr at Notre Dame or Darian Mensah at Miami. I think whoever wins the game between those two teams on November 7th is going to be the Heisman winner, because I think that those two teams are not going to lose the rest of their games. I disagree with the idea that Notre Dame looked badly. I think they were 77th in college football and team rushing going into today, because C.J. Carr has just been slinging it. Mm-hmm. And when the rain hit and when Bill Belichick's defense was starting to take away the pass, they rushed it 20 times for 122 yards in the third quarter alone and proved they can win a different kind of way. I think the winner of Miami-Notre Dame, given the fact that's late in the season and these are two top five teams, it's generally a quarterback award. If one of those teams runs the table in the regular season, they're going to be the Heisman Trophy winner. I think it's going to be the winner of that game that wins the trophy. Who do you view as the favorite to win the Heisman on October the 4th?
16: So I'll tell you, I don't care. That's the first response that I have, which is a total cop out there. But it's I struggle so much with predicting, you know, these end of season. I know it's a great radio thing. It's like, all right, who's going to win the Heisman in October? And I like to take that Jeremiah Smith won't. We get here every year, and the one guy leading the pack is always that. It's never Moonlight or La La Land or whatever it was that should have won that movie that one year.
0: La La Land should have won. Moonlight did.
16: There it is. I would say Malachi Toney, but guess who throws the ball to Malachi Toney, right? So it gets kind of tough when he's the receiver of Darian Mensah, and Mensah's looked so strong this year. I'm going to throw this out to you. I don't disagree with C.J. Carr, Darian Mensah. I don't disagree that Jeremiah Smith won't win it. But he's crept back into 11th right now in the Heisman voting odds. And his name is Drew Mestemaker.
0: Don't do this.
16: Now, I'm not saying that Drew Mestemaker is going to win the Heisman, although I do have $40 to win $1,000 on Drew Mestemaker.
17: I've got Darian Mensah Heisman odds from February.
16: So I'm not saying that Drew Mestemaker is going to win the Heisman. Here's what's going to happen.
0: What odds did I get? Let me check that. I haven't looked at it in a while.
16: We're going to get to the end of the year, and right now it's at FanDuel plus 4,000. We're going to get to the end of the year, and Oklahoma State might be 11-1. Like, we're looking at a very on three right now. Andy Staples has them in the college football playoff. The Oklahoma State Cowboys, who have been dominant ever since that loss to Tulsa. And, oh, by the way, they did beat Oregon. If we get to the end of the year and Oklahoma State's in the playoff and Mestemaker has 4,200 passing yards and 43 touchdown passes, 14 interceptions, he at the very least will be in New York and a part of that conversation. This is a guy who puts up gaudy numbers, did it last year against at North. He was college football's leading passer a year ago. So I don't think anybody's going to be shocked. Those who follow college football won't be shocked by Mestemaker's name being up there. And again, he's at 11th right now with seven games to go for Oklahoma State, maybe eight games to go for Oklahoma State. I'm buying stock. I'm still buying stock. Drew Mestemaker will be in New York.
0: I have plus 1,500 for Darian Mensa back in February.
16: Yeah, took that. That's good.
0: So feeling good about that. Here are a couple pieces of betting advice from your friend Josh Graham here. Number one, C.J. Carr having the fourth best odds at plus 750. Notre Dame's at home in that Miami game, so if you agree with the logic, that's probably the smart value play at this point if you want to play it. And number two, you know how you have those cash-out options? Like, they encourage you to try to take the cash out at certain points with things. I hope if you had a Kamario Taylor Mississippi State ticket that you cash that one out prior to today. That would be my advice to you if you own a Keelon Russell Alabama Heisman ticket, because if you see what Alabama did to Mississippi State in their house, that might happen to Keelon Russell in his house when the Georgia Bulldogs come to town next week. As I said to Will, that's a football game Drake told that might make it in the paper next week.
16: Yeah, it just means more, right, Josh? We all, what goes around comes around here. He's the guy in the Tennessee pullover today. It just means more.
0: But also every week, who's the mark? Ole Miss was that last week. Mississippi State and Florida was your turn today. LSU had it the week before that against Ole Miss. Next week feels like it's Alabama's turn. Alabama, it's your turn to get an ass whipping.
16: I'm telling you, and you mentioned it, out of this AP Top 25, like, who moves? It's a brutal week. It's a brutal week because Arizona is knocking on the door now after a huge win against Cincinnati, blowout against Cincinnati. I think the Baylor Bears, they're 1 point against Auburn away from maybe being number 20 in the country right now, right?
0: And Wake and Pitt. They're right there.
16: Wake Forest. Pitt.
0: A lot of people are going to be mad on Sunday, Drake.
16: They're boxing out a ton of strong teams, both out of the Big 12 and the ACC, because, of course, as we know, Mississippi State must be ranked after their Minnesota win.
0: Oh, I forgot about them. So, yeah, two ranked teams lost. Oh, wait. Florida lost, too. So there's
16: right,
0: three.
16: But Florida won't drop from 9 and out, as you know. Right?
0: No, they won't. So Mississippi State will fall out. Who gets that coveted last spot? Who's it going to be?
16: North Dakota State.
0: Now, or it could be Wisconsin.
16: Wisconsin looks good. Little Jeff Grimes, an offensive coordinator. Ball knowers are aware. Ball knowers are very aware. Be afraid of Wisconsin. Yeah, Wisconsin, Duke's in the conversation. Penn State, not anymore. Wake Forest. Pitt.
0: They're going to give it to Pitt. Just because enough people watch that game Friday night. And they're 5-0.
16: They should give it to Pitt. Now, that said, Heinschel's out for the year, right? Torn ACL.
0: Oof, yeah.
16: And we know our AP poll voters love to see injury and then punt team. See injury, punt team. That's what we do here. It's what we do, Josh.
0: Brutal. Drake Toll, look forward to watching the next episode of Locked On Big 12 and then Monday morning watching you on the Drake Toll Show. Thank you for spending time with us. We'll catch up in a few weeks.
16: Let's do it, Josh. As always, I am a born and raised SEC fan, University of Arkansas fan from my childhood, my Razorback coffee mug here with some tea in it. And so I don't hate the SEC, but I do think representation for all conferences in college football is something we can each get around, and it should be the goal.
0: Love that. Drake Toll, Westwood One Sports. Make sure to support his work. Will Dalton, what do we got to put the show to bed?
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1: Thanks to Drake Toll for joining us. Thanks to everybody playing along on Usual Questions. So much fun. 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Panthers-Lions is our Sunday night football broadcast with Westwood One. 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Will, have you talked yourself into the Lions winning this football game? Or the Panthers?
2: I have. I've got Detroit winning it. I hope I'm wrong, but I got a feeling it's going to be a back-and-forth game, and then Detroit gets a stop late and wins the game.
1: I hope that's the case. And if the past few Sunday night football games have been any indicator, there's just something magic happens when you got Ryan Ratke in the radio booth and you got Chris Collinsworth with Mike Tirico. Mike! Here's a guy, Bryce Young, that's as tall as my son. Jack's actually pretty tall, Jack Collinsworth, so that's maybe not a great example. But let's hope. Last week's Broncos-Rams game, bananas. The week before that, we didn't even talk about the Savannah Bananas with Drake Toll. Wow, time flew by. The week before that was that Colts-Chiefs overtime game. What do we got in store tomorrow? We'll find out. Make sure you're tuned into NFL Instagram. Thanks to Alex Tyshirt for his work tonight, too. Will Dalton, let's close out the show by putting it to bed.
2: So this guy ended up going to jail because of a bad park job. Here's a guy. He was parked in there diagonally. So his bad park job apparently got the attention of a deputy that was on site at a Marathon gas station. And he was also in a handicap spot. Well, he didn't have a handicap tag. And essentially, like I said, it was parked diagonally. Like, one part of the car was occupying the space next to it. And then the other half of the car was, like, out in the street. Just not a good situation. And this dude was 48 years old. His name's Frank. And he came outside to see this deputy checking out, inspecting the car. And when the deputy asked for some ID, apparently it became a scene. It was Frank was not cooperating. And then he started to try to pull away from the deputy. And then he ended up in the clink.
1: Sounds about right. In the clink.
2: Yep.
1: What is the biggest headline from college football today?
2: It's probably Florida. That smackdown.
1: That they're not back, and Virginia Tech's not back.
2: Not yet.
1: I think it's Bama. You go on the road and put 56 up in Stark Vegas and Keelan Russell looks the part. I think Alabama's the answer to that question. Don't know.
2: Also a good answer.
1: Fun day. Excited for tomorrow. Can't wait. Glad. I don't know. Were we at odds with our picks at all? Like, did you disagree with any of the underdogs? See, last week, this is the point where you goaded me into betting the Browns against the Panthers, and I won that bet in one lunch. But are you at odds with me with the Jags, Broncos, Giants, any of those picks?
2: I think I'm at odds. I might be at odds on the Giants pick.
1: You don't want the Cardinals.
2: You don't want to lay points on the road with the Cardinals.
1: You don't. I mean, you have to think the Giants are so atrociously bad to lay points on the road with the Cardinals. You don't want to do that. You don't. Fun stuff. Appreciate, again, Will and Alex. My name's Josh Graham. This has been Westwood One Sports Night.
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1: 라이트에 어깨로 목크라세.
0: What he said. That's how it sounded on Japanese radio when Murakami homered in a Chicago White Sox win in Game 1 of the ALDS. We need to talk about the other ALDS. We'll do that in just a little bit. Milwaukee, by the way, top 9, up 3-2 on San Diego in Game 1, but the Padres got a leadoff hit, and they're in the heart of their order with Machado up. The number 3 man in the order. We'll keep you posted on that one. We're asking this question on the front end of the hour. Club G6 opens up in about 20 minutes, by the way. Make sure you stick around for that. 5 weeks into the college football season, who do you think wins the Heisman Trophy? 310-840-4910. Who do you think wins the Heisman Trophy at 310-840-4910? 840-4910. The Heisman winner, see, some are going to like this take. Many are probably going to hate it, but hear us out. The Heisman winner is going to be the winning quarterback of the Miami-Notre Dame game. That's what we're forecasting right now. That's what you need to prepare your mind and heart for. A message to Alabama and Ohio State fans before you get upset. We're not saying this is the way it should be. This is just how voting generally goes. Alabama's schedule has a couple more losses on it, probably. Did you see what Alabama did to Kamario Taylor's Heisman case today? What if Georgia does that to Keelan Russell next week in Titletown? The reality for Jeremiah Smith is that he plays wide receiver, and Devontae Smith is the only full-time receiver that has won this award in the last 35 years. So the idea of the odds being in Jeremiah Smith's favor, we're skeptical of that, especially given that Ohio State already has a loss, so one more loss might potentially jeopardize a lot of things with the Buckeyes, including the Heisman case for Jeremiah Smith. Another Heisman case that died today was Florida's Jaden Ball. 12 carries for 13 yards. Not very good. And John Summerall wasn't very happy after the fact. You'll hear from him later. Miami and Notre Dame are projected to be double-digit favorites in every single game they play the rest of this season, except for the game they play against each other on November the 7th. So if the winner of that matchup is the quarterback of a 12-0 team, it's going to be difficult not to give the quarterback of that team the award, especially given how well each guy is playing at the moment. Darian Mensah had a rushing touchdown tonight, had a passing touchdown tonight, which means he still doesn't have a turnover yet this season. Through five games, going into tonight, he had more touchdown passes than he had incompletions. Miami just won in Death Valley easily. First time they've won on Death Valley at Clemson since 2010. C.J. Carr had 3 touchdown passes against North Carolina today, all in a half. The fact that this game's being played in November is a big deal because we know that

0: plus 120? Barely even odds for a wide receiver on October the 4th or October the 3rd into the 4th. Minta, it's kind of a distant second. Plus 120 to plus 500, 5 to 1 odds. Keelan Russell has the third best odds at 6 to 1. The best value bet. Honestly, Will, just because the game's at Notre Dame, it would be a really smart bet right this second to bet C.J. Carr to win the Heisman Trophy. Given the fact it's plus 750 odds, when, in our estimation, it's going to be either Carr or Mensah that wins the award. After that, you get into like long shots where you're talking about Trinidad Chambliss is 16 to 1, Malachi Toney, Gunnar Stockton are 28 to 1, and Tony's odds are only going to get smaller given he didn't have a big game tonight. The Heisman winner is going to be either Darian Mensah or C.J. Carr. Will Dalton, are you with me?
1: No, I think it's going to be Jeremiah Smith.
0: Okay. I hope you're right. Yeah. I'm a voter for the
1: I just think he's been
0: award.
1: So dominant.
0: And you know.
1: And I understand the case against a receiver getting it. I get that. But if there was going to be one to be the exception to that, or one of the few exceptions to that, like Devontae Smith was, it seems like it's going to be Jeremiah Smith, to me, anyway.
0: Well, here's the thing. You still have Oregon on the schedule. You go to mm-hmm. Bloomington against Indiana. Mm-hmm. You have to go to USC, which might not seem as much of a task. Obviously, the Michigan game has been a problem for Ryan Day, regardless of how much he's favored by. I just see a lot more potential for trip-ups. Like, if you're telling me, I don't know if Miami or Notre Dame are going to lose a game this year. And one of them has to lose against each other. So whoever wins that game, I don't think, regardless of who the wide receiver is, if you're the quarterback of a top five team that's unbeaten, hard for me to imagine that you're not going to win the award, especially if you're the driving force of the offense. Which, and you're the quarterback of a huge brand like Miami or Notre Dame. It's hard to imagine that you can be the quarterback at one of those two schools and go unbeaten and not win the award. So that's why that's my stance. And at plus 750, that's, I just don't understand that number, why it's there, courtesy of our friends at DraftKings. 310-840-4910. You tell us who you think should be the favorite to win the Heisman Trophy right now, who you think is going to win the award. 310-840-4910 if you want in. Shifting things to Major League Baseball, the final out has been recorded. The Milwaukee Brewers able to survive a ninth inning leadoff hit, record the next three outs. The Brew Crew 3, San Diego 2. Love this series. This is the most compelling LDS series there is. Because if you've been following baseball, it's kind of weird to see San Diego lose a game. It's a little strange. You kind of need to adjust your screen a little bit. Because this features the hottest team in baseball facing the arguable best team in baseball. San Diego entered tonight having won 20 of the last 24. A lot of these players have postseason experience on the Padres roster. Milwaukee, they had the best record in Major League Baseball. This isn't a one-year deal with the Brewers' success. This is legitimate. The pitching in this series should be absolutely positively off the charts. Milwaukee seems to have the best starting pitching staff in the sport. Jacob Mizorowski at the head of it. He's the ace, but only went four innings today. The Padres, they decided to lean on their pen, because they have the best pen in baseball. Mason Miller practically unhittable on the back end of it. That's why they were so comfortable after just 2 1/3 or 2 2/3 bailing on Robbie Ray and going straight to the pen, and it nearly worked out for them. This game was 2-2 until Contreras hit a homer in the seventh that ended up being the difference. Milwaukee 3, San Diego 2. Another baseball series that we're following. As promised, we need to get to the other ALDS. The New York Yankees are cooked without Aaron Judge. They're cooked. Sorry, Will. They certainly missed him in tonight's game.

0: one, Gerrit Cole and the Yankees pitching staff held Tampa to just one run. And that should have been enough. Hey, one run, that's great. Playoff baseball, Gerrit Cole is great. But what it turned out to be was enough for the Rays to win this game 1-0. And not only that, New York was held to just one hit. And we actually have exclusive hot mic audio from Michael Kay during tonight's game, during tonight's broadcast. Let's listen to that. This might be Michael Kay, or it also might be the voice of a noteworthy Milwaukee broadcaster in the movie Major League. Perhaps. It might be that. Will Dalton, don't quite know how you're feeling tonight. I'd like to know.
1: Well, it doesn't feel good, certainly. It doesn't feel good, but I don't think the Yankees are cooked. I don't think... It was 1-0. All it takes is for Ben Rice or Austin Wells or Lombard. You laugh, Oriole fan Josh. But with the starting rotation that the Yankees have, clearly Gerrit Cole did his job 1-0. So in baseball, it's all it takes is one timely home run and the Yankees win tonight 2 or 3-1. So no, they're not cooked. Especially with Schlittler coming up and Max Fried.
0: Again, I'm not worried about your pitching. I just don't think you guys can hit. I don't think any of you guys can hit.
1: Well,
0: you need to hit.
1: All it takes is one or two timely hits, timely home runs, and you're on the other side of a win. So,
0: assuming that you hold Tampa to one run every game, let's not forget the fact that this team has Junior Caminero and Diaz and all these others that are tremendous bats. And the fact that,
1: I agree.
0: Let's not forget, the Rays had a winning record against the Yankees in the regular season. They, of course, had the best record in the American League. They have bottom five payroll, but they know this is their best chance to win a World Series. They're not losing to a judgeless Yankees. They're not going to get beaten 3 of the next 4. And that's what needs to happen. So I'm saying the Yankees are cooked. Oh, we now have that exclusive sound of Michael Kay on the hot mic tonight in Tampa.
2: That's all we got. One goddamn hit.
0: Oh, wow. Did he call the Trop the stadium in Tampa in St. Pete? The stadium. Was in a car with you on Tuesday night.
1: Oh, it was magical.
0: Listening to the national broadcast of a Yankee Red Sox game.
2: A four-letter
0: network decided to put Michael Kay on the national play-by-play for that series. Yeah. Really?
1: One of the best.
0: We're going to put Michael Kay on the fiercest rivalry in baseball national broadcast.
1: Oh, yeah.
0: One of the voices of one of the two teams. I'm sure you'd be singing a similar note if they threw Dave O'Brien on the broadcast. I love D.O.B. I do. But
1: do I?
0: But don't put him on Yankees Red Sox. Had to listen to him say, "See ya!" on a national broadcast. Had to listen to him on a national broadcast say, "Oh, it's a 1-0 lead in the stadium." What stadium is that? I'm listening in North Carolina. Not the Yes Network. This isn't Yes, the stadium. What?
1: That's a beautiful thing.
0: How are you supposed to know what the stadium is if you're not a Yankee fan watching? The stadium. Why is it Fenway, the stadium? Why is it Wrigley,
1: park.
0: The stadium opened up in 2009 and has seen one championship there in their first year, yet you're the stadium. The stadium that seems empty half the year because your tickets are too expensive behind home plate, so it looks like no one's there. The stadium. Unbelievable.
1: The Yankees aren't cooked.
0: Cooked. Just done deal. That's the highlight of the day for yours truly. Until now. Club G6 has become a massive hit. See it in the comments. See it all over the place. Gotten it on some messages on social media. Club G6 finally got one today. Finally got one. We have somebody that is welcomed in the VIP of Club G6, and we'll tell you who that is when we open up the club next.
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3: It's time to open up the club. 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Tonight is no exception for that rule. In college football, we call it Club G6. Will Dalton, we've got an issue. And that issue is I've got P4 gear on right now. If you're watching on YouTube or watching on X, this Tennessee stuff's not going to work.
4: Yeah, you got to.
5: Oh, my God. 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
5: Oh, my God.
4: Right.
3: What, you don't go shirtless at the club, Will Dalton?
5: No.
3: I feel naked. Here we go. Ladies and gentlemen, we're marking the proper occasion. We've been waiting weeks since Club G6 opened to get one. Ladies and gentlemen, we got them. We got a Club G6 win over a P4 school. UNLV, welcome to the VIP. UNLV earning a P4 scalp over ACC school Cal. It was a shootout in Las Vegas. 70 points were scored between them. A 39-31 win for UNLV. Free drinks for Dan Mullen. Free drinks for Jackson Arnold. He's been around long enough that he's probably legal to drink. Two rushing touchdowns, three touchdowns through the air. UNLV, you're in the VIP for getting a P4 scalp. The G6, though, should have had two P4 wins today. Syracuse, though, had other ideas. UConn, you've been overserved. You join Miami of Ohio for blowing that 28-7 lead and got thrown out of the club. UConn, you're being thrown out too because you're facing your former Big East rival Syracuse and you just couldn't find a way to make the winning play. We respect the fight. We respect the battle coming back from 34-14 down in order to tie this game and force overtime. But then things got super weird in the OT, Will. Syracuse needed a touchdown on fourth and goal from the 17-yard line. And on a broken play, they get it. And then the Orange decide to go for two. They convert to win the game 42-41, which means Fran Brown can take a shower. Remember, he doesn't shower after wins. That man stinks quite often, it sounds like. Go home, UConn. You're drunk. You're overserved. Basketball season is less than a month away. Will Dalton, speaking of ejections, we must turn our attention to Fort Collins, Colorado. Did you see what happened between Oregon State and the Rams of CSU?
5: I can't hear you. It's too loud in this club. What happened?
3: We're jamming. I'm shirtless. Somebody give me one of those necklaces that glow in the dark and one of the wristbands. We don't got X's on our hands. No, we don't. Here in Club G6. You're welcome to call us, by the way. Don't know if we'll hear you in Club G6. 310-840-4910 if you want in. Tyson Summers is the defensive coordinator for Colorado State. I should say, Will, he was Colorado State's defensive coordinator. Because during the loss today, 56 points put up by Oregon State. Colorado State fired their defensive coordinator during the game. Go home. You're out of here. He got bounced off the sidelines. Oregon State, you're welcome. Inside Club G6, Tyson Summers is at the bar drinking.

0: spot. That's what stands out in Club G6. Club G6 for this week.
1: Oh, boy. You feel a little chilly?
0: Yeah. You know, probably should start to put some clothes back on. Maybe do that. Might be a good idea.
1: Yeah, I wasn't... I tell you what, this was one of those segments where we needed our guy, the most entertaining guest in sports talk, B-Dot, to come in here and just see how white you are, how white you truly are.
0: I am a pasty white guy.
1: And yes, indeed.
0: It just didn't feel right, WD, to wear Tennessee Volunteer gear in Club G6. It just didn't feel like the right thing to do, and so we made a wardrobe change. And that wardrobe change was no wardrobe at all up top. You know, in baseball, one of the big stories this year, and if you're talking, I can't hear you. I'm sorry. I'm just trying to figure out this thing. But one of the big stories in baseball this year was the tarps off movement. And, you know,
1: tarps off.
0: In Club G6, we're pro tarps off. We're pro.
1: It.
0: As we established here.
1: They take all kinds.
0: What would have to be the situation outside of Club G6 and whatever club that Will Dalton frequents to pop that top off?
1: For me?
0: Yeah.
1: Or just in general? It'd have to be like a special occasion, like a concert, or I was being egged on to do it, and I probably was very intoxicated and had multiple females telling me to do it, so then I would probably do it.
0: This got the chat going. Where a number of people have been on the fence whether or not they should watch the show versus listening to it, and we're seeing a massive spike in numbers at the moment. We currently are. So shout out to all of yous coming in here. This our commitment to Club G6. It's a strong commitment. Did Jim in Georgia want to join us in Club G6? Let's go. 310-840-4910. Jim, what do you got?
2: We're talking on the radio before I got home about the firing of the coordinator at the school.
0: Yeah.
2: And I had fun. I was the only one rooting for Texas Tech. And I was like, who's going to make the decision, Dion or Brennan, to take the turnover machine out?
0: Oh, I said Colorado State, not Colorado. Colorado
2: no,
0: played Texas
2: Colorado
0: Tech.
2: Colorado and Texas Tech played tonight.
0: They did.
2: And the replacement for Julian Lewis turned around through. Four interceptions.
0: Not great.
2: Whose job is it to take him out of the game, Dion or Brendan's?
0: Yeah. I'd probably say it's probably Dion.
2: Maybe we should fire Brendan Marion then because...
0: Can get to the bottom of it. Appreciate the call. By the way, we've got unusual questions that we'll get to in about a half hour. 310-840-4910. Your opportunity to ask us whatever. One segment and one segment only, that tends to be a good bit of fun. We are asking about Heisman favorites at the moment, who you view as the front runner to win the Heisman Trophy 5 weeks in. We've got NFL Sunday action that is coming up. On Westwood One Sports, we have Sunday Night Football, of course, Panthers, Lions. Will Dalton and I will be in attendance at Bank of America Stadium for this one. And our NFL Instagram show, see, if you're watching us for the first time on X or on YouTube, make sure to subscribe, get the likes up in here, because it is a digital property. It's not on radio, into NFL Instagram, 7 o'clock Eastern, recap of the NFL action during the day leading into Sunday Night Football, and we're going to be on site at Panthers-Lions tomorrow night, so make sure to check that out. 310-840-4910 if you want in. Westwood One Sports Night is the name of the YouTube channel. Looking at the NFL slate, for as good as some of these games are, Bengals-Jaguars, 3-0 Raiders versus 3-0 Chiefs, the Broncos going to the 49ers, heck, even the Rams-Eagles game is of note. We have a lot more bad vibes games, it seems, than we have great vibes games. Now, what do we mean when we say a bad vibes game? Well, how about we just start the bidding at Cardinals-Giants? Is there any game where the vibes are worse than that one? This is the worst game we've seen probably in the NFL this year. Through 4 weeks, this just sincerely might be the low point. Now, the records don't suggest this, 2-1 versus 1-2, but our eyeballs tell us a different story. The Giants' offense is gross without Jackson Dart. And the Cardinals, they've been gross ever since upsetting equally disgusting L.A., the Chargers, in week one. Considering the Giants are at home in this game, you would expect they win, but they're underdogs, 2.5-point dogs. That would make them, if the Giants win this game, they probably will be the funniest 3-1 team in the sport. Either them or the Cleveland Browns. So that we could describe as being a bad vibes game. Packers-Bucks is a clash of regretful front offices. This is the regretful front offices bowl. Tampa, remember, decided not to extend Baker Mayfield. Baker got mad. Then Jason Light changed his mind. Paid Baker right before the season started. And ever since that decision, Baker's not been good. Then got hurt. The Bucks are 0-3. Not to be outdone, the Green Bay Packers extended Matt LaFleur after an all-time playoff collapse. That was the game against the rival Bears. Green Bay is 1-2 following a blowout loss at home to the Atlanta Falcons. Both teams, they seem to be stuck with those decisions for a while. But if you're talking about somebody who has a lot on the line this weekend, Todd Bowles, if you want to continue keeping your job, you better win at home to prevent dropping to 0-4 and potentially the team deciding, are we better off with you or without you in this moment? Then you get the Texans-Cowboys. You want to talk about anxiety? Washington-USC in college football you could have dubbed as being a high-anxiety game. Both teams feeling not so great about their football teams going in. USC surviving 25-21. But Texans, Cowboys, good Lord. If Houston loses, they're 0-4, and they're going to be completely written off. Especially when you consider 3 of the 4 games will have been at home. And most of the arrows are going to be aimed at C.J. Stroud, you'd think, rather than the defense that's off to a slow start, and rather than their head coach, D'Amico Ryans, who's almost universally approved of the league. If the Cowboys lose, you're going to get the national nuclear meltdown all over the place. The Cowboys will be 1-3, and there's going to be questions that are going to be pointed at Brian Schottenheimer. Another nominee for bad vibes, potentially, is Patriots-Bills. If New England does not beat the unbeaten Bills, they fall to 1-3 after winning the AFC. So, bad vibes a lot of places across the NFL. Drake Toll is going to join us a little bit later on. Seeing some people say they upset Drake Toll earlier. A lot of people are saying, Evelyn's writing in saying, hey, take your shirt off again. No.
1: We don't need to do that.
0: I understand that sex sells and sex appeal. It's a real thing. But this is also the encouragement. If you're watching and you're commenting on X and YouTube, why would you need somebody to do that again when you could just simply hit the rewind button? Like, it's right there. Now, I shouldn't probably give advice to people how to see me shirtless. And I understand the internet's forever. Like, I know probably somewhere I'm going to be tagged in some tweet. Virginia Tech fans haven't been super happy with me today, by the way. But no, not a karaoke machine. Hey, dance monkey, take off your shirt. Sing Wonderwall. No, don't think I will. Don't think I will. There is a college football head coach that needs to be taken out of his misery at this point. And we'll tell you who that coach is next on Westwood One Sports Night.
3: 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We're not even a month into the NFL season, and things are already wild. Westwood One Sports.
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0: appreciate this.
1: Shut's so sexy, it hurts.
0: Unusual questions.
1: I am too sexy for
0: 20 minutes from now, your chance to ask us anything. Other than, will you take your shirt off again? You can ask. Doesn't mean I'll comply. YouTube at Westwood One Sports Night. Club G6 got crazy. That's what happens. We get all hot and bothered when we talk about Group of Six football. So let's shift things to the bottom of the barrel. A program that is having the least amount of fun, you could argue. Don't even know if there's much argument against. Maryland football needs to put Mike Loxley out of his misery. Just let him go. At this point, he's probably going to be cool with it. You're probably going to be doing Mike Loxley a favor by firing him. Terps, listen to your guy here. Was born in Baltimore. So much of the family roots for the Terps. Follows this team week in, week out. You got to let him go. We need the announcement. We need the press conference on Sunday. Monday's too late. Make the announcement. Get this thing over. Frankly, he should have been fired last weekend. It was a home game. You faced UCLA. The spread was 1.5 points. The Bruins flew across the country for a 130 kick. You got to think this is a game you can win. The Terps were beaten 54-3. That can't happen in years 6 or 7. That just can't. It's when people use the word unacceptable, what is attached, what is implied with unacceptable is significant wholesale changes happen because we can't accept what you just did. That's what 54-3 against UCLA should have been. How can you expect fans to show up to College Park after that? You don't, but maybe they're thinking, well, since we're on the road this week, maybe we just keep Coach Lox around for now. While today's result at Nebraska wasn't as embarrassing as 54-3, it might have been more frustrating for Maryland fans to watch. Because the Terps, they controlled the entire first half of this game, or at least most of it. They had the ball at Nebraska's 25-yard line. I think we have this clip too, don't we? Maryland, Nebraska, closing in on the end of the first half. Because just want to set it up if we do. Maryland is at the Nebraska 25-yard line. The score is Maryland 23, Nebraska 14. They're looking to build off the two-score lead. There's 2 minutes 55 seconds left on the second quarter clock, and that's when Malik Washington throws a 75-yard pick six that completely flips this game. Maryland went from leading 23-14 with 3 minutes to go until halftime, and then somehow went into halftime trailing because Maryland quickly punted the ball. This was that pick six call, by the way, courtesy of our friends at Fox Sports.
2: He rushed 4. And he's picked off at the 20-yard line. Trying to go the distance. It's Dwayne McDougal. Turning on the afterburners. McDougal houses it.
0: Ugh. So that made it 23-21. Maryland's still leading. They punt the ball. Drive lasted about 30 seconds. And Nebraska cashes in another touchdown. And you're trailing at halftime. And to go a step further, Will, Maryland won its score for the rest of this game. 42-23 to final. You go from up 23-14 with 3 minutes left at halftime. And you're trailing at halftime. And then you lose the game without scoring the rest of the game. It's done. Maryland's dead. They're dead. And it absolutely is not going to get better. Do you know how we know it's not going to get better, Will? Without looking, take one guess who they play next week. Maryland.
3: I'll just guess Ohio State.
0: That is correct. In Columbus.
3: Have fun with that.
0: So, you got shut out in the second half against Nebraska, against Matt Rhule. You got beat 54-3 at home by UCLA. And now you're staring Jeremiah Smith and Ohio State down the barrel in Columbus. Fun fact, Jeremiah Smith's already scored a touchdown in that game. It's already happened. Don't even know if you knew that, but it's already happened. You want to know the next home game is? You know what's even sadder than that reality? That Maryland plays at Ohio State next week. Their next home game, the week after that, is against who? Rutgers. Rutgers. You want to talk about the sad? You tell me, Will, what college football game is sadder in the Big Ten 2 weeks from tonight? On October 17th, is it Rutgers at Maryland or Michigan-Penn State? Like, what is a sadder game to think about the prospects of?
3: It's probably the Rutgers game. I'm fascinated by what's going to happen in that Michigan-Penn State game. So I'm intrigued by it.
0: Both those teams are bad, we've come to learn. In terms of this one with Ohio State, or pardon, with Maryland and Rutgers, there's a chance, Will, that both head coaches involved in this game might be fired by the time that they play. Rutgers got drilled by Indiana tonight. Okay, that's fine. Maybe Rutgers decides, we're going to do our bye week this weekend. Maybe we want to make a coaching change so the new coach has 2 weeks to get ready for Maryland. If they've already made up their mind, maybe you do that. So there's a chance that both coaches that are set to meet on October 17th, Maryland v. Rutgers, might have new head coaches by the time that game is played. That is a possibility that's on the table. There is a game, Will, that we just haven't figured out a good way to talk about. Not because it isn't interesting, just haven't figured out a good way to talk about it before we get to unusual questions at the top of the hour. Honestly, don't know what to do with Missouri-Florida. Don't know what to do with it. 45-17. This is one of the few ranked matchups we had today. Missouri handing it to a top 10 Florida Gator team. 45-17. We'll say this. John Summerall, you handle things the right way. This is exactly what you're supposed to say after you get beat 45-17 as the number 8 team in the country.
4: They're a good football team. They didn't need our help. They played really good, and hats off to them, like I said, but we did not play to our standard. Embarrassing performance in every phase. Starts with the coaching, starts with me. And told the guys in the locker room just now, I expect everybody to be a man, which means be accountable for your actions and own it. I'm going to start that way right now. I'm not going to point fingers at anybody, but we have to play a lot better. I'm sick to my freaking stomach with what we just did. Like, livid. So.
0: Yeah, so livid, upset, sick, all the things you want to hear a coach say. This is the part that's annoying. I've said this, Will, so often about the SEC, and I'll reiterate it. I would like the SEC if it wasn't for the obnoxious way their fans talk about the SEC. I would. Fond of the coaches. I love the atmospheres. It's great. But the self-reverential, pompous, elitist way that the SEC fans talk about their conference, it's beyond obnoxious. It's delusional. That's what it is. It just means more. Like, think about it in the context of, let's think about the ACC for a second. Remember last week when Louisville lost to Wake Forest? And largely the reaction was, ha ha ha, look how bad the ACC is that Louisville lost to Wake Forest. It can't possibly be that Wake Forest is good, by the way. Shout out to the Deacs. They won 57-3 against Stanford today. It couldn't possibly be that. No, we need to mock Louisville. We need to mock the ACC. The SEC honks doing that. But then when Missouri, when Florida gets their big win against Ole Miss, and then Florida gets absolutely dump trucked by Missouri today, non-competitive against a Missouri team that frankly should not have been ranked based on their resume in the top 25, Oh, no, no. We can't mock Florida. Why? Because you just don't understand. You don't know ball. You don't understand how tough it is to go on the road in the SEC. You just don't get it. It means more. There's no off week. No, no, no. Will Stein, that's a hell of a win for Kentucky to go into South Carolina. Oh, put aside the fact that South Carolina's atrocious and has been for the last couple of years. Oh, no, no. And Shane Beamer's probably going to be fired. Oh, you don't know ball, man. It's the SEC every week. It's like fist fighting. So, you know, it's just got to survive. Got to get out of the stadium alive. The idea that the SEC has more talent than any other league. I believe that. I think they might be the best league in college football this year. But you know what else is true? But the Big Ten's eaten your lunch the last few years. The Big Ten has won the last three national championships, and the SEC, meanwhile, has not even gone to the national championship game. Yet you want to hold yourself up as if nobody else is in your class. It's ridiculous. It is. And it's annoying. And with games like this, just ask yourself this question. Is there another league where it would be possible for a team to jump 14 spots in the top 25 the way that Florida did last week for beating Ole Miss? Is that possible? Like, if Iowa beat Ohio State today, it's hard to say this without laughing, in a similar fashion that Florida beat Ole Miss, does Iowa jump up 10 spots? Do they? I don't think they do. But the SEC, we've kind of brainwashed ourselves into thinking, oh my gosh, they're just so much better than everybody else. It's kind of like what we do with Notre Dame, where people worship at the altar of Notre Dame, even though Notre Dame hasn't won a title since the 80s. Oh my gosh, it's all Notre Dame's just so... Really? Are we sure about that? You sure about that? Because I'm not. The SEC... You might think, well, what's changed, Josh? What's changed? Why wouldn't the SEC be as great, even though the Big Ten's won the last few titles? I don't know. Maybe schools being able to pay players legally in a way that the SEC was doing disproportionately under the table, allegedly, might have evened out the playing field and limited how dominant the SEC could be. Just a thought. Just throwing it out there. The time has come where you can ask us whatever you want. One segment only on the weekends. It's called Unusual Questions, 310-840-4910. Line them up. 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
1: The time has arrived where you can ask us whatever. 310-840-4910 for this segment and this segment only. It's okay if we're not talking a ton about college football or even the Major League Baseball postseason. No, this is the time for you. This is where we outsource the content to you. 310-840-4910. The segment is appropriately called Unusual Questions.
2: Last week, guys, everybody made it out that I got mad at Josh and I left the press conference. That's not right. I thought it was an unusual question, and it's okay.
1: 310-840-4910 if you want in on the program. Let's get started with Jim in Seattle. Jim, let me actually start with an unusual question to you. How do you listen to this show in Seattle? Just curious.
3: Westwood One. So sometimes we're preempted for like football now or hockey. But we've got three different stations in Seattle.
1: Okay. What signal are you listening to? I'm only asking this because my parents have never been to Seattle before, and they're texting me saying, what station can we get you out this way? I'm not kidding. This is a text I got like 20 minutes ago. So,
3: yeah, 9:50 a.m.
1: Shout out to 9:50 a.m. You can turn us on. I'll be texting that to my mom and dad literally right now. They're in Seattle, and they're like, well, what station is it? I'm like, I don't know. There's 300 of them. What's your unusual question?
3: Well, sometimes we're preempted for like cracking hockey and that, so sometimes we do get preempted. But
1: I got it.
3: Normally it's 9:50 a.m.
1: Got it.
3: Unusual question I have is, game time temperature at USC football today was 96 degrees. If you, for 1 week, living conditions for 1 week, you had to do either sunny and 100 degrees with no air conditioning, or you could do 20 degrees and snow but no heater or fireplace for 1 week. Which could you handle most for 1 week?
1: Good question. Thanks so much. I think from a survival perspective, I think I can handle the heat a little bit better. I think I can, just because I've grown up in the South. I've dealt with more warm weather than I've dealt with cold weather. But if the question was, do you prefer warm weather or cold weather, assuming you have the ability to mitigate both ends of it, I'd probably say cold weather and just wear appropriate clothing. But he's saying I can't have a heater. I can still have a bunch of layers on. I don't know. It's a great question, Will. How would you answer?
4: I think I would always prefer the heat. I think I would. Now, it's difficult because as I've gotten older, I really love seasons. You know, I enjoy the fall weather, and I like to be able to experience those vibes. But if I had to pick one, I'm always going to choose the heat to be in versus the cold.
1: Drunkle writes in, is bologna just a flat hot dog? Ever since listening to Vin Scully on a recording just listing off his... See if you can find this, by the way. This would be great for unusual questions. Alex Teichert, Will Dalton. See if you can find Vin Scully, a recording of him. It had to have been a family member that leaked this somewhere. He is reading off his grocery list. Some have said, tongue-in-cheek, this announcer's so good I could listen to him read this grocery list. Vin Scully actually put this to the test, and infamously, he referred to bologna as bologna. Let's actually listen to that now.
5: Randy, I'd be happy to. Well, let's see. We've got a dozen eggs, a quart of milk, a loaf of bread, a can of frozen orange juice, six...

0: another hour. Him just rattling off. Would love to know what type of beer Vin Scully was getting. Get us some Natty Lights, why don't ya?
1: Bologna.
0: Bologna. That's how I usually react to Will Dalton's questions on Unusual Questions. Bologna. But we'll see if Will can prove himself. Let's go to Mr. Positive, who wants in. 310-840-4910. Mr. Positive, you're on Unusual Questions. Go right ahead.
2: To my warriors, I am your third eye. I am the dream lord that makes your dreams come true. Remember, take hold of that vision that comes from above, but temper your destiny with peace, truth, and love. Boom, shakalaka, and Josh Baby Graham, my question is, toilet paper over or under? And lastly, do you mouthwash before or after you brush your teeth? Boom, shakalaka.
0: Over, not under. And I do the mouthwash after I brush my teeth, not before I brush my teeth. Will Dalton, what do you got? Unusual Questions, Westwood One Sports Night. Josh Graham here with you, 310-840-4910.
3: What is the most overrated restaurant experience?
0: Most overrated restaurant experience.
3: Yeah. Like, for example, I'll give you mine. I think all-you-can-eat buffets are the most overrated restaurant experience for
0: you
3: me.
0: You and my wife are aligned on this with Golden Corral. She said as long as we're together and dating, we're never going to Golden Corral. And here's the thing. I've known my wife now for 7 years. We haven't been to Golden Corral since being together.
3: Good. Good. Because I used to like it as a kid, but as I've gotten older, I feel like you're sacrificing quality for quantity. And,
0: It's also probably not healthy to feel that you got
3: to
0: beat the restaurant with the buffet. Yeah. Make sure you get your money's worth. That wasn't a bad question. Alex Teicher, we'll get to your unusual question in a bit. This is what I've got. Mike Tirico, name drop, told me last year he hasn't been to Charlotte to call a football game in 10 years. That's going to change tomorrow night when the Panthers face the Lions. He was at ESPN calling games with John Gruden the last time he called a game in Charlotte. What NFL city are you least interested in visiting? That you haven't been to and you're least interested in going to?
3: Well,
0: while you think about that, I need to give the answer to your question about the restaurant. Skyline Chili's the answer. Everybody tells me how awesome it is, and then I went, and it was completely overblown, overrated.
3: Chili.
0: I don't get it. I don't understand it. It'll tick off the folks in Cincinnati. I don't care.
3: West Coast 250 says the Olive Garden free salad. I disagree
0: If we're going to do national chains, Wendy's has completely dropped the ball. Like, it used to be Wendy's was the spot, but nowadays, the burgers don't taste as fresh as they did, the service isn't as great, the machines have been down more often to McDonald's-like levels. It used to be Wendy's, you could expect it was closer to Chick-fil-A level service than McDonald's, and now it's something has changed quite a bit where that's no longer the case.
3: They are bringing back the old 90s and 2000s yellow retro branding. They are bringing that back, so that might help. That might help.
0: What city, Will? You haven't been to any of the NFL cities other than maybe a few
3: Atlanta.
0: On the East Coast. But
3: I've been to Atlanta.
0: What city would you least want to visit out of the NFL cities?
3: I don't really have a desire.
0: Most of the NFL cities, but now thinking about

0: the ones I haven't been to. This could be interesting.
1: I mean, I don't really have a desire to go to Kansas City.
0: Wow!
1: I don't.
0: I think that would not have been my answer. Because the barbecue and the sports fans are great. They're great at hosting people. A place I haven't been that has an NFL team. It's not a long list that I haven't been to, but I don't think I've called a number of games and been in many cities in Florida. Don't think I've been to Jacksonville. So I'd say Jacksonville is probably the answer that I'm least
1: That's a good one.
0: Want to visit out of the NFL cities I haven't been to. 310-840.
1: What's there?
0: 4910. Well, a lot's there. Jacksonville's still a decent-sized city. I mean, come on. Let's go to Ty, who's in Wisconsin. Ty, what's your unusual question?
2: Hi. So I have two brief things for you here. One, do you think Aaron Rodgers can have a 2010 MVP Super Bowl-esque year?
0: No.
2: Wrong.
0: Why is that
2: Another
0: wrong?
2: Thing. Because I think this is his year. This is when he revitalizes his whole career.
0: Did you watch Thursday night?
2: We put that in our past.
0: How about the part where he has four interceptions through four games?
2: All right. It's going to start trending upwards.
0: Okay. Got it. What's the next question?
2: Second one. Would you vote Jerry Jones for U.S. president?
0: Another easy question. Appreciate it. It's unusual, both these questions, so it does qualify. The answer is no. I don't think I would. But he wouldn't be out of the age demo. Jerry turns 84, I think, next week. I think that's the case. The 13th, he turns 84 years old. 310-840-4910. We've got Pinky, who's joining us from prison in Texas. Pinky, what's your question?
3: Yo.
0: Hey, Pinky.
3: Hey, what's up, Josh?
0: Yeah, what question do you have from prison?
3: So, listen. Would you rather eat dinner with a spoon or a fork? This is for both of y'all. Would you rather eat dinner with a spoon or a fork for the rest of your life?
0: What would you answer that question first before I answer?
3: I don't know. Probably a spoon.
0: See, I think I'm going to agree with you, Pinky, in Texas. And thanks for the call. As always, from the clink, it's good to hear from our friend Pinky. Hate that we couldn't catch you last night. Didn't see it till it was too late. Hey, man, we get the one phone call, we got to take it from our guy Pinky. I think I'm with him on spoon. In terms of versatility, I think I'm with it on spoon. West Coast. Pinky has one call a week. He calls Josh. I think it's well used.
1: That's an honor,
0: that question.
1: Man. That's a great honor.
0: It is, and I am honored. I'm flattered. Thanks, Pinky. And good luck to your Texans this weekend.
1: I think I would go spoon, just because then I could... actually, you know what? No, I'm going to change that, because I wanted to say spoon because then you could eat soup and things.
0: Oh, you just maybe changed my answer. I don't like soup.
4: Don't you dare say that.
0: I don't like soup.
4: You can sip. You can sip out the bowl.
0: Yeah, I'm a fork guy.
1: Right. And I eat more like chicken and meats than I do anything else for the protein.
0: And I don't eat cereal. So, yeah, fork is the right answer.
1: That's 100%. Right.
0: Alex Teicher, what's your unusual question?
4: So, in today's light of being almost 100 degrees at the beach today, which is insane to think about, if you had to cool yourself off, but you have nothing available but your imagination, and it'll appear out of nowhere, what would you use to cool yourself off right now?
0: Oh, what would I use? I would get a ice-cold Mountain Dew.
4: Ooh. We going Code Red or just base?
0: Base.
4: I like that.
1: Ooh.
4: It's based. That's based.
1: Code Red. Code
0: Mountain
1: Red.
0: Dew will cool me down.
1: Code Red.
0: Code Red won it.
1: I'm gonna hop in a pool. I'm gonna get me a pool right here, right now. Just big enough for me. I'm gonna hop in there.
0: Let's blow through a few of these. Roll Mel, and we got three calls from Baltimore. Let's go.
5: Yeah, Roll Mel, from Baltimore, Maryland.
0: What do you got?
5: Okay, the girl Ray Gun, the one that was break dancing at the Olympics, she came out with a documentary on Netflix. I just wanted to know what's your thoughts about that.
0: Okay, thank you, Roll Mel. I didn't watch that, the break dancing at the Olympics, but I enjoyed every meme I saw and how it was used on the internet. It made me smile. Bert in Baltimore. We're going quick here, Bert. Rapid fire. What do we got? Unusual questions.
6: I know it's NFL season, but just 3 short months ago, you were a huge U.S. men's soccer proponent.
0: Yes.
6: Have you been following them at all since the World Cup?
0: No.
6: And did you catch any of tonight's Trey Saucedo spanking of Mexico?
0: Haven't watched 1 minute of soccer since the World Cup. Not because I don't care about soccer. I grew up playing the sport. I just think, given what we have to do and how many hours devoted to do that well, you kind of have to prioritize your time. Other than going to the hockey game on Tuesday night with the Hurricanes raising the banner, I haven't paid any attention to, I haven't watched another minute of hockey since then, and I imagine the same is going to be true at the start of the NBA season, too. Eric in Baltimore. One more from Baltimore. Let's go.
7: Hey, got a question for you real quick. You can go from church to any school, high school, elementary, anywhere. You see a bunch of keys, but the keys don't go to no locks. Do you know what that is?
0: No. Is this a riddle again?
7: You can go from anywhere from church to school. And you.
0: I heard you. Piano. What's the answer?
7: Piano.
0: You're the man. Thanks so much. Yes, he deserves all that applause. Kat's in Michigan. What's your unusual question, Kat?
8: Well, I think the Big Ten is going to win its fourth national title in a row in football. What do you guys think?
0: I don't agree. Thanks for the call. I think Ohio State can. I think that's the only team I think that can win from the Big Ten. Don't think Indiana can. I think it's probably going to be the SEC or Miami, but we'll see. Anthony's in San Francisco. Last free-for-all. Not free-for-all. Last unusual questions caller. 310-840-4910. Anthony, you're the last one. What do you got?
9: What is a random thing that if it were an Olympic sport, you think you could win a gold medal in?
0: Great question. Anthony, random thing, Will, that I can win an Olympic gold medal in. If sneaking home-packed bags of chips into Costco were an Olympic sport, I'd win gold in that. That's right. Sometimes I put the chips in the cart because I don't know if we're allowed to do that. Sometimes it's in like a jacket pocket as I walk in. Sometimes I greet the person to start conversation so they're not looking at what's in the cart. I bring my own bag of chips in to have something on the side with the $1.50 hot dog and drink at Costco. If that were an Olympic sport, I'd gold medal for yours truly.
1: I'd get a gold medal in asking unusual questions.
0: No, you would not. And that's been Unusual Questions. Got Graham's gambling later this hour. Before we get to that, even though Miami won at Clemson tonight, real concerns for the top five Hurricanes, and we'll tell you what those concerns are next on Westwood One Sports Night.
10: 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Jared Goff and Detroit escaped the tight game with a home win in Week 3. Now they travel to Carolina to take on Bryce Young and the Panthers, hoping to bounce back from a loss. 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

0: Rams Gambling is in 15 minutes, handing out NFL bets. We went 7-2 with our bets last weekend. In college football, 4-3. Couple of bad breaks in the losses there, but we're not going to turn our nose at a winning week. No, we are not. Got four bets to hand out for the NFL shortly. Drake Toll's going to join us 1 hour from now. Look forward to visiting with him. He was calling Banana Ball tonight, and there's late night Big 12 action to get to. Let's talk about the Miami Hurricanes. Sure, you feel good about the fact that the Hurricanes won in Death Valley, won at Clemson for the first time since 2010 tonight. That's a good thing. Miami's going into the bye week with a perfect 5-0 record. The Canes are a top five team. That's all good and well. However, the injuries are starting to pile up for the Hurricanes, and it's hard not to think that this is a real concern for one of the best teams in college football. Will Dalton, see if you can find any updates from Mario Cristobal in his post game, if he had anything to say about some of the guys that went down tonight. Know that Holly Rowe asked him about it at the end of the first half, but he didn't say anything because he didn't know anything at that point on the field. But the Canes, they lost two starters on their offensive line. Actually, they had three key injuries just in the second quarter alone. First, it was some sort of upper body injury for right tackle Matthew McCoy. That's the one that seems most serious, but any update would be appreciated on that. On the same side of that line, right guard Max Buchanan hurt his left leg. So in a matter of minutes, all this happening in the second quarter, Miami lost the right half of their offensive line, and for a couple of quarters, it made a real difference. Miami looked like they were trending towards the lowest scoring output they've had this entire year before they get a pick six in the fourth quarter and are able to spread it out and win the football game by 28. But there have been a slew of injuries on the defensive side, too. It just seems every week this is something we're talking about if you've been following Miami closely. Right at the start of the year, you lost your star corner in Xavier Lucas. Still haven't gotten him back. They lost their other starting corner across from Lucas in the opening game. They might not get him back. Was at the Wake Forest-Miami game a couple weeks back when Ahmad Moten, who might be a first-round pick at the D-tackle spot, pretty clearly dislocated his shoulder. He missed the Central Michigan game. He returned tonight. That's the good news. But then the edge, Marquise Lightfoot, he went out with a foot concern, didn't return to the Miami Hurricanes. Now, there's more good news than there's bad news. You're 5-0. You're a top-five team in the country. And the other good news is you have plenty of time to heal up. You have next week off. You happen to play in the ACC, which doesn't have a team close to the Canes' talent level. When you're looking at potential trip-up spots, don't think Florida State is that. Pittsburgh, they're unbeaten. Maybe that's a team you look at, but Mason Heinchel, their quarterback, got hurt in the win against Virginia Tech last night. We still don't have an update on him, and that game's going to be played in Miami. Really, if you're a Hurricane fan or if you're somebody that's interested in where Miami's headed, you just want to make sure you're right and that you're firing on all cylinders in time for that November 7th date against the Notre Dame Fighting Irish. Because that's when opinions are going to be shaped about what Miami is. And also what Notre Dame is as well. That's when a lot of opinions are going to be shaped. So you want to make sure you're healthy by that point. Will Dalton, did we learn anything from Mario Cristobal?
1: So far, the only thing I have is the fact that Marquise Lightfoot... there's not going to be an update on him until next week.
0: Generally not a good sign when you're having to say, we won't know until next week, because that probably means there's some imaging and there might be some opinions on it, some second opinions on things. That's generally not a good sign. Don't want to leap to any conclusions, but that isn't the greatest thing for Miami. Something to monitor for the Hurricanes. In baseball tonight, we had the start to the divisional series, and thank the baseball gods for the Chicago White Sox. Thank the baseball gods for this storyline. They were the best story in the sport in the regular season. Odds makers placing their season win total at 67.5 wins, projecting them to be one of the worst teams in the sport. And what did they do instead? They won 84 games. They made the postseason. The storyline's just so pure. Their youth, encapsulated by Muni Murakami, Colson Montgomery, and many others on this team. That's great. Heck, how about we learned about the new Pope, the Chicago Pope. He's a legit White Sox fan. Like, the storylines, they're just so good with this baseball team. And we're happy to report that the fairy tale has translated to the MLB playoffs. The White Sox swept their wild card series. That was on the road in Houston, by the way. Then on the road at Cleveland today, the White Sox took game one of the ALDS 3-0. Murakami was ready for the moment. He had the homer to open up scoring. Let's cue this up. Here was the Murakami home run. Not how it sounded on White Sox radio or national radio. How about Japanese radio? Yeah! What he said. White Sox. 3-0 winners. A great story that we're fortunate to have. So that way most people aren't talking about the looming lockout in baseball, instead talking about, well, actual baseball and an actual feel-good story. Really, just what a time it is to be in Chicago. Case Keenum wins a football game for you to start the week. Yeah, the Cubs lost, but at least they made the playoffs. The White Sox win a wild card series and now leading in the LDS. Caleb Wilson getting ready to start the season with the Bulls. A lot of fun times in the Windy City. Staying in Chicago, perhaps. Huh? Might be a tease. Actually, it isn't. We don't have the Bears. We did have a 7-2 week handing out football bets last week. We have a winning week in college football this weekend, so we're focusing our sights on the NFL now. We have a fantastic four set of picks to hand out for the NFL Sunday. We'll share those picks with you next on Westwood One Sports Night.
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2: Down to the bottom.
1: DJ Alex Teicher. 10,000 emerald pools. Thank you for the correction, Borns. If you don't know, you don't know ball.

0: I wasn't ready for that.
1: Wow.
0: I don't know what he's ever going to turn up. I don't know if I earned points in Alex Tyshirt's eyes
2: you
0: for
2: did.
0: Knowing 10,000 Emerald Pools by Bourne's.
2: You know,
0: wasn't that
2: impressive?
0: On a video game, too?
2: Oh, that I don't know.
0: Will Dalton would. Someone told me a Bourne song was on, but that also might be that Electric Feel song. Or
2: yes.
0: No, that's MGMT. There's another
2: Electric
0: song,
2: Love.
0: Electric Love, thank you, that has been featured in some things. Thank you. Pro-Bourne show here. I almost, when I was out in Southern California, went to go see them, but didn't. We had some other conflict that didn't allow me to do so.
2: Should have went.
0: But then the next night, I forget what theater it was. It was a small theater near North Hollywood. I went to go see Sir Sly. And they just had a song that came out that is really good that I think I still hear all over the place. They've only had a few hits. And the song was called High. And this was the first leg of their tour. And I had never seen this at a show before or after. They played that song during their set, and they get back for the encore. Guy goes to the mic and says, you guys want us to play High again? And everybody was like, yeah! And they played the song a second time. Place went nuts. So, Sir Sly, Bourne's, there might be 10 people that know what we're talking about. So, rather than continue going down that path, let's make it up to those who have no clue what's happening by handing out some winners. We've been good at that. Winning week in college football again this week. Last weekend we went 7-2. We got 4 NFL bets to hand out, and we do that now in Graham's Gambling. I'm being teased by Alex Tyshirt. I want to hear the person say, freaky man, make money all day, you know.
2: I'm trying.
0: I don't know if that's actually what is said in the clip, but ever since Linnell pointed out it sounds like that, that's what I believe it is. You know what I'm going to do? I'm going to be like Eminem in 8 Mile. Bleep a beat. I'm going to go a cappella. Bleep free world. Yes, oh, that's good. I thought for a moment Lose Yourself was about to play. And Tyshirt was going to impress all of us.
2: I'm insane.
0: That Sir Sly song. I have no idea what direction you're headed in. Here's some picks. Jaguars, +2.5 at the Bengals. Apparently I offended this guy from Jacksonville because I said that Jacksonville was a decent-sized city. And he said, well, actually, it's the biggest city in the United States. And that's true by land area, but in terms of population, it is not. So, shout out to Jacksonville. I'll make it up to that guy by taking the Jags +2.5 against the Bengals. This is my favorite bet of the week, actually. The Jags, they've been talking about how upset they were that they lost to Cincinnati last year. They won 13 games last year. They feel they're overlooked. Trevor Lawrence is probably still motivated by the fact he lost the national title game to Joe Burrow. You look at Cincinnati, the teams they've beaten are who? Tampa hasn't won. They beat the Houston Texans, also winless. The Jags smoked Cleveland, who's 3-1. The Jags dismantled the reigning AFC champion New England Patriots. Their one loss is to Denver. The Bengals lost to the Pittsburgh Steelers last week. Jags +2.5. Think the wrong team might be favored here. Broncos +3. Love the fact I'm getting the 3 in San Francisco. No Nick Bosa, maybe no Mike Evans. Broncos, easily the best defense San Francisco's played thus far since Aaron Donald wasn't out in Australia and Myles Garrett hasn't been 100%. He's been hurt. So there's a chance the Broncos might be the best team that the Niners have played so far this year, too. Getting 3 doesn't make a whole lot of sense to me. So we're going to take the Broncos plus those 3 points. Giants +2.5 against the Cardinals. You got to live by a code, Will. You got to live by whatever disciplines and morals and values you have. And my code, part of my principles, the Cardinals should not be favored on the road against anybody in the NFL, plain simple, period. The Giants are getting 2.5 at home against the Cardinals. I feel that some of the power rankings are undervaluing the Giants' offense because they were playing in a monsoon last week. Give me John Harbaugh against a rookie head coach. Give me Jameis Winston against Jacoby Brissett. Even without Brian Burns, give me this Giants front line against this Arizona front that is certainly vulnerable. Give me the team that's playing on the East Coast at 1 o'clock at home versus a West Coast team having to travel. Giants plus 2.5, we love that. And shout out to our friend, the prop queen Ariel Epstein, who gave this to us to bet on for the Sunday night football game. We'll be at Panthers Lions Sunday night NFL Instagram show live from Bank of America Stadium at 7 o'clock Eastern time on YouTube and on X. Bryce Young over 12.5 rushing yards. In primetime games, Bryce Young goes over that number 3 out of 4 times. He's 3-1 going over that number. In his last 5 home games, he's averaging 21 rushing yards. And Detroit apparently gives up a lot of rushing yards to quarterbacks. So Bryce Young's going to scramble and go over the 12.5 rushing yards against Detroit. So in review, we like 3 underdogs, the Jags, the Broncos, the Giants, and Bryce Young's over on rushing yards. That's today's Graham's Gambling.
1: Baloney.
0: Let me just hear the beginning of that one more time so we could discern what exactly the man is saying at the beginning of this.
1: Sure, Andy, I'd be happy to. Well, let's see.
0: No. The Graham's Gambling. I know what Vin Scully's saying. His diction's pretty damn good. I was talking about our Graham's Gambling.
3: Sitting back, count money all day, you know.
4: It's time for Graham's Gambling. Let's make some money.
0: I have no idea what he said. Counting money all day, you know.
5: I think he's saying sitting back, counting money all day long.
0: One more time.
3: Sitting back, counting money all day.
5: That's what I hear.
3: Sitting back, counting money all day, you know.
0: I view it like a Van Gogh painting. It's... It can be whatever. No, you can interpret the art however you want to interpret it. And it is whatever you think it is.
1: Bologna.
0: Vince Scully, we'll use him as a segue to baseball. This is painful to say, but the LA Dodgers postseason opener today, it was impressive. It's scary for all of us that want to see the Dodgers lose, that do not want to see the Dodgers win a third straight World Series. But as an objective observer, it was impressive. Bats that were streaky during the regular season for LA all went yard today. Following a bunch of Dodger sites, Dodger media, heard folks say, well, if Teoscar Hernandez can get it together and play more consistent, then they're going to be in great shape. Or one out of these three, Hernandez, Kyle Tucker, Max Muncy, all three of them homered in this game. All three of them. If they're all going to play up to their potential, those three guys, the Dodgers are going to be very difficult to beat. Because now that Shohei Ohtani's back from the IL, he's been back for a little while now, had a hit today, you know what he's going to bring. Mookie Betts the same way. And after a rocky start following the trade from Detroit, Tarek Skubal, he was fabulous today. 6 innings of 1-run ball, 7 strikeouts, allowed just 2 Atlanta hits. But, with that being said, the big concern with LA is the bullpen. Atlanta, that's been the concern going in. We knew that. Atlanta did score 2 runs off of Tanner Scott in the 9th. It's 5-1 going into the 9th. Tanner Scott, closed situation, gives up 2 runs, had to be taken out of the game. Honestly, don't even know because a lot of stuff was going on, who actually got the final out for the LA Dodgers. But it wasn't Edwin Diaz. He hasn't been the answer since Mr. Truppence was brought in as the big offseason acquisition. Blake Treinen, hero last year, he's shut down, was recently shut down for the remainder of the season. So if you're going to get LA, that bullpen is gettable. Once you get past their starting pitchers, that bullpen is the Achilles heel of this team. Will it be enough to cost them in a series? We'll see. Today, certainly doesn't suggest that the Dodgers are going to lose in the LDS. If we're going to view these baseball playoffs from a 1,000-foot view momentarily, baseball could use the Dodgers losing. It would be helpful, given the labor fight that's ahead. There is this perception, right or wrong, that the Dodgers have broken the sport and made the sport unfair because of the payroll disparity. That doesn't... We hear the arguments for why it's unfair that that's the case, because it disregards the Mets spending nearly as much and not sniffing the playoffs, and also looking at the American League, there are four teams left standing, three of them are bottom five spenders in the entire sport. LA deserves credit for how smart they are and how well run they are, how well they trade. That's how they got Mookie Betts and Freddie Freeman and Tarek Skubal. And they traded draft picks to bring in Skubal. How do they have good draft picks? Well, they have a top three farm system. How do they have a top three farm system? That's not because of how much money the Dodgers have. It's because they're really, really well run. Money doesn't give you a birthright to winning in baseball. Ask the Mets. But that's not what the perception is. And sometimes perception can become reality. If LA wins a third straight title, owners are going to use that as fuel for their argument that a salary cap isn't something they want, salary cap is something they need. But can they really make that argument? If Milwaukee or Tampa are World Series champs, they might try, but it does seem, and this might be the optimist inside yours truly, it does seem it would be helpful if the Dodgers don't win at all. And heck, if the Yankees don't either, but not really worried all that much about that. Yankees, they might be cooked. Will Dalton's taking issue with that. Hey, we have exclusive audio of Michael Kay in the booth on the call as the Yankees got shut out and only had one hit tonight.
6: That's all we got. One goddamn hit.
0: Being told that's actually not Michael Kay.
5: Huh. Oh, no? No reference to the stadium?
6: Goddamn hit.
5: They're not cooked. It's 1-0.
0: No Aaron Judge. You can't hit. Your lineup's not good enough. It's just not going to happen. But we're losing the plot. The Yankees are a top five payroll. The Dodgers are a top five payroll. We need those teams to lose. Like, what we really need is for owners to try to make an argument. We need a salary cap in order for the little guy to compete as the 19th best payroll, the Milwaukee Brewers, face the 28th highest payroll, the Tampa Bay Rays, or the 27th highest, the White Sox, or the 29th highest, the Cleveland Guardians. In fact, if Tampa does beat the Yankees, and they did win today 1-0, as we're mentioning, we are guaranteed to have a bottom five payroll team in the World Series. And then owners are going to say that the sport is so broken that lower market, smaller market teams with low payrolls can't win. And they're going to expect us to believe that and say that with a straight face with one of the bottom five spenders in the World Series. So that's what we're rooting for. But the Dodgers postseason opener, it did scare me. Drake Toll is going to join the show in a little over a half hour. Look forward to spending time with him, breaking down the Big 12. It's been a big night for the Big 12. But up next, how two teams led by Heisman candidates became even scarier today. Maybe even scarier than the LA Dodgers. Keep it here on Westwood One Sports Night.
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1: Last call for phone calls. Drake Toll going to join us 20 minutes from now, live on Westwood One Sports Night. 310-840-4910. Here's the question we're asking tonight. It seems that four players have separated for the Heisman Trophy. Who do you think's going to win it? Jeremiah Smith, Ohio State. Darian Mensah, Miami. Keelan Russell, Alabama. C.J. Carr from Notre Dame. 310-840-4910. If you want in, have a poll question that's up on my X feed. And Jeremiah Smith commands 68% of the vote, and he is the betting favorite. Crazy, plus 120 odds. That is a heavy favorite, Jeremiah Smith. Don't agree with that, but those are the odds. In fact, let's talk about a couple of those teams that feature some of those Heisman hopefuls. Right here on Westwood One Sports, Notre Dame faced the North Carolina Tar Heels in Chapel Hill. And Notre Dame showed that they have a different gear in beating the Tar Heels. And this, honestly, is something that should scare the rest of the country. Through the first 4.5 games, the Irish had been largely a high-octane passing attack. That's what they are. And to CJ Carr's credit, he has looked like a Heisman candidate. In the first half today, he had 3 touchdown passes on 18 first-half attempts. 18 attempts in the half. But this is a shift from what we saw from the Golden Domers, really the rest of Marcus Freeman's tenure. In the last couple years, the Irish were top 20 nationally in team rushing. They entered today 77th. But passing the football, it's not a coincidence that Notre Dame plays this way. The sign of a great coach isn't trying to shoehorn a specific style to your personnel. It's building a style that best fits the personnel you have on your team. And Notre Dame understands they had not one but 2 running backs that were selected in the first round of the NFL draft. Jeremiah Love to the Cardinals, and then you had Jadarian Price go to the Seattle Seahawks. Unfortunately, Price placed on injured reserve today. So this is a byproduct of that. Today in Chapel Hill, Mother Nature and Bill Belichick put pressure on the Irish to change its style of play. The rain started to come down, and when that happened, Notre Dame was leading the game 21-7. It was 4th and goal on the 2-yard line, and Marcus Freeman decided to go for it. And when he did so, he didn't run it, as you might expect in years past. He tried to throw it. The ball fell incomplete. North Carolina promptly responded with the best drive they've had all year long, a 98-yard march through the rain, cutting the margin at halftime to 7. As the saying goes, when it rains, it pours. North Carolina received the opening kick of the second half, and this happened.
2: Jefferson and Kekahuna deep to receive Drescher's kickoff from left to right. It's a high but a shorter kick with the raindrops falling. Jefferson takes it inside the right hatch of the 2. Snake the middle up to the 20, across the 25. The crowd gets up. 30 across the 35, up to the 40, to the sideline. 45, to the 40, to the 30. Inbound, and in the end zone, it's a ball game in Chapel Hill. Touchdown, North Carolina. 97 yards for Jaden Jefferson.
1: So at this moment, shout out to our guy Danny Reed, who was on the call, our Westwood One sports team at Keenan Stadium. Notre Dame is in a bit of a pickle. They've largely been a passing attack, but the rainy conditions are making that difficult to do. And you could have gone up 28-7 and this be a rout. But instead, you're getting the ball pretty much right out of halftime, now with it being a 1-point game. And you're facing Bill Belichick, who, for all the knocks and jokes you can make about his girlfriend and whatnot, and him going to college, his defenses have been pretty good. the pressure has been put on Notre Dame to adapt and show that you can win a different way. And what did Notre Dame do? The normally pass-heavy Irish decided to lean heavily on the ground attack. And

0: a balanced type of football, this type of football. And we may have gotten a glimpse at the future of who the next Jeremiah Love's going to be, the next Jadarian Price is going to be. Because while Aeneas Williams is the team's leading rusher, it was the underclassmen duo underneath him of Junaz Walton and Nolan James that outrushed Williams and actually combined for over 200 yards together. So Notre Dame, very impressive stuff. Can't wait to watch their collision course with Miami in about 1 month. 310-840-4910 if you want in. Last call for phone calls. Eric is in San Diego. Eric, do you want in on our college football question or something else?
1: Yeah, I was just kind of trying to chip in on the whole, I think the whole world saw it, and the issue with the rooftop hit, the home run smash from Ty France in San Diego. San Diego Padres hit a smash to probably win their game, and it was lost based on a technicality of it hitting the roof in the stadium in the Brewers. So I know that there's a lot of sentiment, I think, to the Brewers and your guys' station, but is this like something that's allowed? And like I know that baseball has weird rules, and this is a rule that is where it's set right now. But do we think as a society that this is something that should be changed, and there shouldn't be this dude hit like, if you're talking ABS and all these other things we're bringing in, so the trajectory of that home run was clearly going out, and he hit a home run out of the field, yeah. And we're gonna have to accept that because the home run hit a pole that was in the air, way up there in the stadium, because it's an indoor stadium, that would have been out, like, far
0: yeah.
1: out.
0: Do you want
1: like,
0: me to answer your question, or do you want to cope longer? What do you want to do?
1: Okay.
0: I appreciate the call, Eric. Here's the answer. Yes, you're going to have to deal with it. In a perfect world, you want it. In a perfect world, you want to have ceilings that could potentially prevent a home run from being hit, but you hear the manager of the Padres earlier today, Craig Stammen, said it was brought up in an umpires meeting earlier today what would happen if a ball hit a roof, and he even said that they joked about it, saying it was unlikely that it would have happened. I understand what you're saying. I get it. The reality is both teams are playing in the same ballpark, and you've agreed to the same principle. So as long as the rules are understood going in, then that's acceptable. If you don't like it, change the rules of what they are. But we all kind of accept what the rules are. And it seems that the Padres and the Brewers both have agreed to what that set of rules are. We talked about this to a degree last night with Virginia Tech and Pittsburgh, where it was kind of unclear whether the ball went wide left or whether it was good. It was called no good, and Pittsburgh ended up beating Virginia Tech. Like, in theory, you just say, well, have taller goalposts. So this isn't a question, or there's some like laser technology. Maybe that is the answer, where there's something with the trajectory of the ball that you can judge it. There's something planted in the baseball that's similar to ABS. You can figure it out like you're noting there. But to answer the question that you asked in the middle of that, are we just supposed to deal with this? Yeah, you are, because that's what the agreed upon set of rules are, and weird things can happen in sports such as this sometimes. It doesn't make it right, but to answer the question, yeah, you're supposed to deal with it, because what's the alternative? 310-840-4910. Next, Heisman hopeful, potential national championship contender that we need to talk about. We hit on Notre Dame. Now let's talk about Alabama. Because Alabama's the scariest team in the country right now. You tell me if there's a team scarier than Alabama. The answer might have been Notre Dame now that they have a balanced attack. But Alabama's the scariest team because while the Tide was unbeaten coming into today, it had struggled with early season inconsistency. Now, that's not so much a knock. It's what you expected when you have a new starting quarterback that's an underclassman and a team with 15 starters, new starters, pretty much a new offensive line. But Alabama against Kentucky never led in the first half. The offense was held to 13 points and a half. A week later, the Tide faced

0: Florida State. The Seminoles were leading by 15 points approaching halftime. And again, to reiterate, this is Kentucky and Florida State we're talking about. Alabama, you expect better against these teams. It is hard to overstate how impressive Alabama has been over the last 2 weeks. Against South Carolina, the Tide stole Cocky's soul right out the rip. It was 14-0 after one, 28-3 in the second quarter. It ended up being a 49-18 demolition. But if you were being critical, you could easily say, well, Josh, Bama was at home. Josh, South Carolina's a joke. What are you going to say today? Alabama dump trucked Heisman candidate Kamario Taylor and ranked Mississippi State. They did it in their crib, 56-23 in Stark Vegas. And this is the most impressive part. Alabama scored exactly 14 points in all four quarters. So if you're talking about consistency, if you're talking about signing up for 60 for real, playing the whole way through, 14 in the first, 14 in the second, 14 in the third, 14 in the fourth, and you win the game by a million, essentially, that is a far cry from just even a few weeks ago with Kentucky and Florida State, how focused, how locked in this team is right now. And if you're pushing the conversation ahead, Keelan Russell is now firmly in this Heisman discussion with C.J. Carr and Darian Mensa at Miami and also with Jeremiah Smith. And the last three games, Keelan Russell, 10 touchdown passes, no picks, 3 rushing scores. There's a game next week that might make it in the paper. Alabama at... No, wait, this is in T-Town. Facing number 2, Georgia. You think this is a game that's going to be discussed by the national media and the SEC sycophants? Pow! Number 7, Alabama, hosting number 2, Georgia. That's what we got next weekend. Like, you'd think, given the balance of Russell on offense and Kane Womack's defense, that there aren't 5 teams better than the Crimson Tide at the moment, but if you're doing the accounting and you're trying to do the math at the top of the sport right now, who do you put Alabama over? See, Alabama's 7th, but the top 6 teams all won. You're going to bump down unbeaten Indiana, who doubled up Rutgers 47-24? You're going to bump down Clemson for beating... Or bump down Miami for beating Clemson by 28 points in Death Valley? You gonna bump down Notre Dame for crushing the Tar Heels tonight? Or today in Chapel Hill? Georgia for splattering Vanderbilt? Texas is off, but they're still going to be the number 1 team in the land. So, next week's going to be about whether or not Alabama is the top 5 team. Next week's going to be about maybe who the best team in the SEC is, if you don't believe it's Texas with some of the limitations we've seen on offense. Maybe. Just maybe. What the hell is happening in the Big 12 Conference? To help us make sense of this crazy day, our friend, our teammate, Drake Toll, joins the show next on Westwood One Sports Night.
1: 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We're not even a month into the NFL season, and things are already wild. Westwood One Sports.
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1: A lot of folks are asking, why do you got the block T from Tennessee on your chest? Why do you got the pullover? Well, one, they won tonight, coming from behind to beat Auburn. And also, respect to Josh Heupel. You don't need to explain yourself if the decision works. Just like Nick Saban didn't have to explain too much benching SEC Player of the Year Jalen Hurts and going to Tua at halftime because it worked that they won the national title game. Yeah, Faison Brandon was the best high school prospect in the country, and he's getting a boatload of NIL money. But he wasn't moving the ball. He didn't trust him to throw it right. So you go to the backup, who's also a freshman. You score 21 points in the second half. I respect the boldness, and Tennessee got the win. And Josh Heupel got the win against his ex-assistant, Alex Golesh, 24-14 Tennessee atop Auburn. So that's why we got the Tennessee gear on now. But let's put that to the side because we're welcoming our guest tonight. Our teammate at Westwood One Sports is Drake Toll. Drake Toll Show. You should tune into that weekday mornings. Also the host of Locked On Big 12. Not a joke. I think I saw that that was the 69th most watched, most listened to sports podcast.
2: Sadly, it has moved up.
1: Oh,
2: yeah, we have climbed the rankings, regrettably, but it was at one point in time the 69th most listened to football podcast in America. Now it's like it peaked at 24. So come on, there's some cachet there. There's something there.
1: I had this reaction to a number of games in the Big 12 today. Just simply asking to myself aloud, watching, what the hell? And that's awesome. Actually something I said watching my buddy Anish Raff call Houston UCF the battle for space. And I see that nobody's at this football game despite the fact Houston's 20th in the country. And then just like the fans, Houston no-showed. They're down 17-0. And then in a blink, they win the football game against UCF coming from behind. How good's Houston?
2: Yes, for sure. And that's yes is the appropriate answer for how good is Houston. And it's apropos that you would begin with Houston because it displays the chaos of the Big 12. And the Big 12 is kind of known as the chaos conference. The message I want to send, though, as it pertains to the Big 12 is Houston looked a lot like, may I, Josh, the first half Tennessee Volunteers. Like, there's a lot of parallels that we do not give the Big 12 or the ACC credit for, that we give the SEC or Big 10 credit for. When really good team struggles, we say, wow, the SEC's just deep, man, but they pulled it out in the end. Whereas in the Big 12, we turn to the word chaos or parity and say that, oh, man, it's just a mixed bag of who's going to win, who's going to lose. UCF and Scott Frost, I mean, we got to remember, this is the same guy that 10 years ago was winning national championships. That's a joke. Was winning national championships at UCF, or at the very least, had them in contention year in and year out for New Year's Six Bowl and was winning New Year's Six Bowls over Baylor and Auburn. UCF, under Scott Frost, had cachet, and now year two under Scott Frost, they once again have a pretty salty defense, and they are a borderline bowl team out of the Big 12 that pushed a Houston squad that struggles at home. Why does Houston struggle at home? Why does Baylor struggle at home? Why does Kansas struggle at home? It's interesting, Josh. It's because those fan bases aren't in tune with football. Now, you can turn to the SEC and find a couple of these, a la year in, year out. Could be an Arkansas, could be a Mississippi State or a Vanderbilt. And Mississippi State obviously has gotten better, but what you find out of the Big 12 are these schools who are calloused to football. So Houston plays a lot better in a great road environment against Texas Tech than they do at home against UCF, because look around and go, no one's here this week. Now, there's no excuse for that, certainly, but it doesn't change the fact that Houston's a pretty solid football team. And while Texas Tech struggled, they're still a pretty solid football team. While BYU struggled, they're a good football team. And again, I want to point back to, I think last year, when Kentucky played Georgia, primetime game, ABC. Kentucky pushed Georgia to the brink. And it wasn't, oh, man, cracks in the armor for Georgia. This foundation is rough. It was, wow, Kentucky's got some horses, and maybe Mark Stoops saves his job, which he did not. We just view these conferences so differently, and I'm not sure if it's fair.
1: Yeah, you're singing, you're preaching to the choir, because I'm getting a ton of grief from the It Just Means More crowd tonight, because I pointed out last week, Louisville, ranked football team.
2: Yeah.
1: Loses to Wake Forest, and the reaction from the It Just Means More crowd is the point and laugh and say, ha, ha, ha, ha, ACC. What a joke of a conference. Even though Louisville was one play away from beating Ole Miss, it's not celebrating that Wake Forest might be good.
2: You don't remember, Josh, Louisville was going to win the national championship until Ole Miss came to town in a neutral site game. I mean, Louisville was the best team. I think it was Josh Pate was like, man, but y'all got to know about this Louisville team. Ole Miss beat a really good Louisville team. You're spot on.
1: So then Wake Forest, a week later, beat Stanford 57-3. Hope they're a team that's ranked in the top 25. Really do, but that's not the result I'm most interested as an analog today. Florida gets roundhouse kicked Mizzou, and the reaction isn't, ha ha ha, let's point at Florida and how they might have been overranked the way that they treated poor Louisville at the top of the ACC. It's, nah, you just don't know ball because it's so much tougher to play in the SEC. I believe this, that the SEC, their fans, I love their passion. I love the atmospheres. I love the coaches involved. I have nothing against the players. It's the elitist, pompous perspective of, oh my gosh, there's nothing like the SEC when that conference, since players have been allowed to get paid legally by everybody, wink, wink, that conference hasn't even made it to a national championship game in the last 3 years, and the Big Ten's won the last 3 years. Again, I think the SEC probably has the most talent across the country. I do. But can you prove it on the field? I don't think it's also that they're so much better than everybody else that we can't compare it to other conferences fairly.
2: For sure. I love this tweet from Brett McMurphy last week. It said, since 2024, Missouri has been ranked in the AP Top 25 poll 32 of 39 weeks. In that span, Missouri's 1-9 versus ranked teams. Their only win is versus Boston College. What I love more than that tweet is the quote tweet. Brett McMurphy voted for Missouri to be ranked 24 of those 32 weeks. So the thing that we're complaining about is the thing that we're piling on to and helping push, which is the it just means more mantra of the SEC. So 5 days ago, we've got Brett McMurphy and the country kind of rallying around the fact that, wow, they keep sneaking Missouri in there. Missouri never deserved this. Now all of a sudden Missouri does deserve it. Now all of a sudden we change our tune so quickly in college football across the board. But the one thing that stays the same is that tune is always positive toward the SEC. And I think what is different about the SEC that we don't give because, Josh, you're right. It's the most talented conference in college football that now has not made a national championship 3 straight years. I want to go to Dylan Stewart, the South Carolina kid. He's an edge rusher who was a projected top 3 pick, whoever you asked, a week ago, and he punches a kid from Alabama, and all of a sudden Dylan Stewart's dropping off all of our draft boards. He's literally tunseling himself in real time, but with less weed. And in that, you're looking at the issue for the SEC. You're seeing it in real time. They're the most talented, the highest paid, the most infrastructure. They got 100 coaches for 100 players. Yet they're losing because they've lost the luster of the classic nature of college football. What Indiana has with Kurt Cignetti is what a lot of these SEC schools don't have. And it's that good old-fashioned blue-collar-ness, right? I'm going to blue-collar-ness to them. And so as these teams become more and more star-studded, you start to look at the Boise States or the Texas Techs or the BYUs or even the Wake Forests and say, huh, that's a football program, not a red carpet pony show. That benefits, I think, some of these smaller logos that are starting to win quietly in the scape of college football.
1: But here's the problem, Drake. People are going to be very, very upset on Sunday. Here's the prediction. Missouri ranked 25th in the poll.
2: Oh, yeah.
1: They're going to stay in the poll after what they did against Florida.
2: Right.
1: Kentucky won in overtime on the road at South Carolina. You think the voters are going to vote them out? Probably not. The issue is, I believe every team in the AP Top 25 this past week won, other than Iowa losing to Ohio State, but in respectable fashion. Don't think Iowa is going to fall out completely, which means... okay, you got Pat Narduzzi on the broadcast last night saying, oh, these voters, they better rank us. Yeah, it's going to be ranked. Wake Forest, you deserve to be ranked. Okay, who's getting bumped out of the top 25? I don't know. I don't know. To quote a former CBS
2: announcer.
1: We got Drake Toll, who's with us here. 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BYU, are they the best team in the Big 12 conference?
2: Absolutely. I think it's BYU at this point. Now, L.J. Martin, their star running back, went down with an injury tonight, and the hope is, the expectation. It reminded me a little bit, it's not that funny, but Isaiah Glasker, starting linebacker, goes down. L.J. Martin, your starting running back, who was the Big 12 Offensive Player of the Year a season ago, also goes down. They each pulled the Jalen Hurts when they're in the medical tent, where they're kind of like peeking out. Last week when Jalen Hurts he's in concussion protocol, Andy Dalton throws the interception, and I loved that ESPN kept cutting back to the blue tent, where Hurts is like, my turn? Me? Am I done yet? Am I done? That's what both these players looked like. They were in street clothes by the end of the game, but BYU leaned on that next man up. You know, they've got four or five key injuries right now, and I think everybody in the country can point to four or five guys they'd like to have back from injury at this point in college football. BYU, if they are, and they get an easier week against Iowa State, who's grittier than I think any of us expected, but Iowa State's decent. If BYU wins at home, that's the expectation this Friday. They'll have Notre Dame in 2 weeks, and they'll be healthy enough to go toe-to-toe with the Fighting Irish. And that's a pivotal game, not for BYU, but for the Big 12 Conference, for the Big 12 Conference to put itself further on the map. And Notre Dame's, we saw cracks in the armor against North Carolina today for Marcus Freeman and the Fighting Irish. If BYU can win that game at home, that's what's truly going to propel them. What you got today was a very strong, a complete BYU team. Bear Bachmeyer's got a great arm, really strong running the football. You got a banged up but gritty BYU team winning a game on the road against a TCU squad that's shown defensive prowess this year, but they have a hapless offense. And that TCU proved again today. The defense is pretty solid. The offense stinks. BYU proved, hey, on a night where we lose two of our key players, and oh, by the way, the weather sucks, we can find a way to win a football game. And Notre Dame didn't do that, that lost to Northern Illinois a couple years ago. Oklahoma State didn't do that, the loss to Tulsa. Texas didn't do that, the loss to Florida. We've seen football teams that are good football teams lose games where you thought, not our night. Tonight was not BYU's night, and they covered on the road against a conference opponent. I think Kalani Sitake is going to take that.
1: Texas Tech, question mark.
2: Yeah, Texas Tech's fine. And fine's not the expectation in Lubbock right now. Fine's not good enough right now. Last year, you were great. And fine is not going to be the answer for Joey McGuire. And they're putting his hand closer to the flame here, and deservedly so. It was 7-3 in the middle of the third quarter against Colorado. That 29-7 score is not indicative of what the game was for those of us who watched
1: it. 0-yard pick six. Don't know how many times I've seen that before.
2: Well, that's just the Isaac Wilson experience. Zach got all the athleticism in the Wilson family. Isaac did not get struck with that wand. But now 29-7 against Colorado. A couple things to unpack here. One, Tech's defense is still top-notch, and Tech is going to be just fine. We've learned that slippery game against Oregon State is a little bit better as Oregon State keeps winning games. I mean, Oregon State looks fairly sharp. And for Texas Tech, man, that's a defense that is right on schedule. And what does defense do? Defense wins championships. I don't have a ton of issues with Texas Tech on that side of the ball. Austin Romain at linebacker is incredible. Now, for the Tech offense, Will Hammond is not going to win you a national championship in the same way that Baron Morton wasn't going to do so last year. Thomas Castellanos has now been ruled out for the time being because of the whole 5-5, maybe not 5-5. This lawyer says this, this judge says that. We've got question marks around Thomas Castellanos. But what I know about Texas Tech, their upcoming schedule is fairly easy. Arizona State, after the bye week, looks even easier now. Cincinnati looks very beatable. That Arizona game could be a big one. Tech is fine, and they will continue to get better. This team will still be in Arlington in the Big 12 championship and will prove defensively to be a college football playoff caliber team. And even if Cameron Dickey, the running back who got hurt tonight with a high ankle sprain, even if he misses time, I think they have another two running backs that are both 1,000-yard caliber. Tech, when they start to lean on the run, will be a college football playoff caliber team. And I'll tell you this, Josh, I've spoken with three AP poll voters in the last week, and I don't want to embarrass them or call them out here. I've learned that all three struggle to watch the full scope of college football, because we all do. We're all going to miss a game or two or three. And most AP poll voters, the guy from the Tupelo Times New Roman, he doesn't know how to differentiate Boise State from Oregon, from USC, from UCLA. He can't name five players from each team to rank them accurately. Most AP poll voters are going to miss that Texas Tech struggled and just see 29-7 road win against a conference opponent and write it off as, oh, nice, Texas Tech won, number 14 in the poll.
1: Drake Toll wanted to deploy a take that might be the hottest take that I've had tonight. Not usually a hot take guy.
2: You're not a hot take guy, Josh.
1: Generally.
2: That's my job at the company.
1: But right now, I think I got it here. Jeremiah Smith is a plus 120 favorite to win the Heisman. Nobody else is closer than 5-1. I think the Heisman race is actually down to two players, and none of them are named Jeremiah Smith.
2: Oh.
1: I think we can narrow it down to two. I think it's either C.J. Carr at Notre Dame or Darian Mensah at Miami. I think whoever wins the game between those two teams on November 7th is going to be the Heisman winner, because I think that those two teams are not going to lose the rest of their games. I disagree with the idea that Notre Dame looked badly. I think they were 77th in college football and team rushing going into today, because C.J. Carr has just been slinging it. Mm-hmm. And when the rain hit and when Bill Belichick's defense was starting to take away the pass,
2: yeah,
1: they rushed it 20 times for 122 yards in the third quarter alone and proved they can win a different kind of way. I think the winner of Miami-Notre Dame, given the fact that's late in the season and these are two top five teams, it's generally a quarterback award. If one of those teams runs the table in the regular season, they're going to be the Heisman Trophy winner. I think it's going to be the winner of that game that wins the trophy. Who do you view as the favorite to win the Heisman on October the 4th?
2: So I'll tell you, I don't care. That's the first response that I have, which is a total cop out there. But it's I struggle so much with predicting, you know, these end of season. I know it's a great radio thing. It's like, all right, who's going to win the Heisman in October? And I like to take that Jeremiah Smith won't. We get here every year, and the one guy leading the pack is always that. It's never Moonlight or La La Land or whatever it was that should have won that movie that one year.
1: La La Land should have won. Moonlight did.
2: There it is. I would say Malachi Toney, but guess who throws the ball to Malachi Toney, right? So it gets kind of tough when he's the receiver of Darian Mensah, and Mensah's looked so strong this year. I'm going to throw this out to you. I don't disagree with C.J. Carr, Darian Mensah. I don't disagree that Jeremiah Smith won't win it. But he's crept back into 11th right now in the Heisman voting odds. And his name is Drew Mestemaker.
1: Don't do this.
2: Now, I'm not saying that Drew Mestemaker is going to win the Heisman, although I do have $40 to win $1,000 on Drew Mestemaker.
1: Darian Mensah Heisman odds from February.
2: So I'm not saying that Drew Mestemaker is going to win the Heisman. Here's what's going to happen.
1: What odds did I get? Let me check that. I haven't looked at it in a while.
2: We're going to get to the end of the year, and right now it's at FanDuel plus 4,000. We're going to get to the end of the year, and Oklahoma State might be 11-1. Like, we're looking at a very on three right now. Andy Staples has them in the college football playoff. The Oklahoma State Cowboys, who have been dominant ever since that loss to Tulsa. And, oh, by the way, they did beat Oregon. If we get to the end of the year and Oklahoma State's in the playoff and Mestemaker has 4,200 passing yards and 43 touchdown passes, 14 interceptions, he at the very least will be in New York and a part of that conversation. This is a guy who puts up gaudy numbers, did it last year against at North. He was college football's leading passer a year ago. So I don't think anybody's going to be shocked. Those who follow college football won't be shocked by Mestemaker's name being up there. And again, he's at 11th right now with seven games to go for Oklahoma State, maybe eight games to go for Oklahoma State. I'm buying stock. I'm still buying stock. Drew Mestemaker will be in New York.
1: I have plus 1,500 for Darian Mensah back in February.
2: Yeah,
1: took that.
2: That's good.
1: So feeling good about that. Here are a couple pieces of betting advice from your friend Josh Graham here. Number one, C.J. Carr having the fourth best odds at plus 750. Notre Dame's at home in that Miami game, so if you agree with the logic, that's probably the smart value play at this point if you want to play it. And number two, you know how you have those cash out options? Like, they encourage you to try to take the cash out at certain points with things. I hope if you had a Kamario Taylor Mississippi State ticket that you cash that one out prior to today. That would be my advice to you if you own a Keelon Russell Alabama Heisman ticket. Because if you see what Alabama did to Mississippi State and their house, That might happen to Keelon Russell in his house when the Georgia Bulldogs come to town next week. As I said to Will, that's a football game Drake Toll that might make it in the paper next week.
2: Yeah, it just means more, right, Josh?
3: We all, what goes around comes around here. He's the guy in the Tennessee pullover today. It just means more.
1: But also every week, who's the mark? Ole Miss was that last week. Mississippi State and Florida was your turn today. LSU had it the week before that against Ole Miss. Next week feels like it's Alabama's turn. Alabama, it's your turn to get an ass whipping.
2: I'm telling you, and you mentioned it, out of this AP Top 25, like, who moves? It's a brutal week. It's a brutal week because Arizona is knocking on the door now after a huge win against Cincinnati, blowout against Cincinnati. I think the Baylor Bears, they're 1 point against Auburn away from maybe being number 20 in the country right now, right?
1: And Wake and Pitt, they're right there.
2: Wake Forest, Pitt.
1: A lot of people are going to be mad on Sunday, Drake.
2: They're boxing out a ton of strong teams, both out of the Big 12 and the ACC, because, of course, as we know, Mississippi State must be ranked after their Minnesota win.
1: Oh, I forgot about them. So, yeah, two ranked teams lost. Oh, wait, Florida lost too. So there's
2: right,
1: three.
2: But Florida won't drop from 9 and out, as you know. Right?
1: So. No, they won't. So Mississippi State will fall out. Who gets that coveted last spot? Who's it going to be?
2: North Dakota State.
1: Now, or it could be Wisconsin.
2: Wisconsin looks good. Little Jeff Grimes, an offensive coordinator. Ball knowers are aware. Ball knowers are very aware. Be afraid of Wisconsin. Yeah, Wisconsin, Duke's in the conversation. Penn State, not anymore. Wake Forest. Pitt.
1: They're going to give it to Pitt. Just because enough people watch that game Friday night, and they're 5-0.
2: They should give it to Pitt. Now, that said, Heinschel's out for the year, right? Torn ACL.
1: Oof, yeah.
2: And we know our AP poll voters love to see injury and then punt team. See injury, punt team. That's what we do here. It's what we do, Josh.
1: Brutal. Drake Toll, look forward to watching the next episode of Locked On Big 12 and then Monday morning watching you on the Drake Toll Show. Thank you for spending time with us. We'll catch up in a few weeks.
2: Let's do it, Josh. As always, I am a born and raised SEC fan, University of Arkansas fan from my childhood, my Razorback coffee mug here with some tea in it. And so I don't hate the SEC, but I do think representation for all conferences in college football is something we can each get around, and it should be the goal.
1: Love that. Drake Toll, Westwood One Sports. Make sure to support his work. Will Dalton, what do we got to put the show to bed?
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5: 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Jared Goff and Detroit escaped the tight game with a home win in Week 3. 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
1: Thanks to Drake Toll for joining us. Thanks to everybody playing along on Usual Questions. So much fun. MLB postseason, college football. It all delivers. A reminder, Will Dalton and I will be on NFL Instagram, our exclusive, digital exclusive NFL reaction show, 7 p.m. Eastern time from Bank of America Stadium. Panthers-Lions is our Sunday night football broadcast with Westwood One. You could catch us from Bank of America Stadium, the place that's known as the Bank, at 7 o'clock Eastern time. Will, have you talked yourself into the Lions winning this football game? Or the Panthers?
2: I have. I've got Detroit winning it. I hope I'm wrong, but I got a feeling it's going to be a back-and-forth game, and then Detroit gets a stop late and wins the game.
1: I hope that's the case. And if the past few Sunday night football games have been any indicator, there's just something magic happens when you got Ryan Ratke in the radio booth and you got Chris Collinsworth with Mike Tirico. Mike! Here's a guy, Bryce Young, that's as tall as my son. Jack's actually pretty tall, Jack Collinsworth, so that's maybe not a great example. But let's hope. Last week's Broncos-Rams gave bananas. The week before that, we didn't even talk about the Savannah Bananas with Drake Toll. Wow, time flew by. The week before that was that Colts-Chiefs overtime game. What do we got in store tomorrow? We'll find out. Make sure you're tuned into NFL Instagram. Thanks to Alex Teichert for his work tonight, too. Will Dalton, let's close out the show by putting it to bed.
2: So this guy ended up going to jail because
1: Here's
2: of a bad
1: a
2: park job. Here's a guy. He was parked in there diagonally. So his bad park job apparently got the attention of a deputy that was on site at a Marathon gas station. And he was also in a handicap spot. Well, he didn't have a handicap tag. And essentially, like I said, it was parked diagonally. Like, one part of the car was occupying the space next to it. And then the other half of the car was, like, out in the street. Just not a good situation. And this dude was 48 years old. His name's Frank. And he came outside to see this deputy checking out, inspecting the car. And when the deputy asked for some ID, apparently it became a scene. It was Frank was not cooperating. And then he started to try to pull away from the deputy. And then he ended up in the clink.
1: Sounds about right. In the clink.
2: Yep.
1: What is the biggest headline from college football today?
2: It's probably Florida. That's SmackDown.
1: That they're not back, and Virginia Tech's not back?
2: Not yet.
1: I think it's Bama. You go on the road and put 56 up in Stark Vegas, and Keelan Russell looks the part. I think Alabama's the answer to that question. Don't know.
2: Also a good answer.
1: Fun day. Excited for tomorrow. Can't wait. Glad. I don't know. Were we at odds with our picks at all? Like, did you disagree with any of the underdogs? See, last week, this is the point where you goaded me into betting the Browns against the Panthers, and I won that bet in one lunch. But are you at odds with me with the Jags, Broncos, Giants? Any of those picks?
2: I think I'm at odds. I might be at odds on the Giants pick.
1: You don't want the Cardinals.
3: I might
1: you
3: be.
1: You don't want to lay points on the road. You don't want to lay points on the road with the Cardinals. You don't. I mean, you have to think the Giants are so atrociously bad to lay points on the road with the Cardinals. You don't want to do that. You don't. Fun stuff. Appreciate, again, Will and Alex. My name's Josh Graham. This has been Westwood One Sports Night.
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0: Elijah Campbell.
1: It's always a big day in the NFL, but some bigger than others. And today it is a really big day for Drake May to prove that he's not heading towards disaster. The New England Patriots are kind of in this come to Jesus mode already to start the season. And a loss to the Buffalo Bills today only deepens the hole that they've dug themselves to start 2026. I'm Elijah Campbell. It's NFL Sunday Mornings with Elijah Campbell here on Westwood One Sports and the Westwood One Sports app. Follow me at E_Campbell3 on Twitter. My man Andrew back at Station Control running the show. Already a pretty fun morning here on Westwood One. And, of course, if you would like to get involved, you can too. Just call 310-840-4910, especially if you have thoughts on how Drake May has started his season. And when they're playing the Bills today, this game, last year, they played twice, helped determine who won this division. The Bills have had a stranglehold on this division since Tom Brady left New England and Bill Belichick left New England. But the Patriots took it back over last year en route to a Super Bowl appearance, and it's only been a disaster ever since. But really, this whole conversation about this game begins and ends with Drake May. This is a guy that finished second in MVP voting last year. He was playing at an MVP level all season long. Put himself in the conversation as one of the best quarterbacks in the National Football League, and really, since the start of the playoffs last year, he's been a shell of himself. So far this season, been a shell of himself. If you just look at the first three games of the year, he's only thrown one single touchdown pass and a whopping six interceptions. Yuck! And to be honest with you, some of those interceptions are just mind-boggling bad decisions. Some of them, you watch, like last week, you know, they're in the red zone. Patriots need to get on the board. They need a touchdown here to compete with the Jaguars, because the Jacksonville Jaguars have an offense that can move up and down the football field. They get into the red zone, and Drake May throws a pick to Travis Hunter, where it's just, A, maybe not the best decision, B, a terribly off-target throw. It's a lot of things that are very uncharacteristic when you watched him in the regular season last year. It has been just one of the strangest fall-offs from somebody who went from one of the best quarterbacks in the National Football League to a guy who has genuinely been hurting his football team. Less than a calendar year that has occurred. And it did start with the playoffs last season. And in his last seven games, kind of dating back to the beginning of the playoffs, he's been, I guess, I don't want to say credited, you know, maybe not the best word for it. He's recorded, let's just put it that way, he's recorded 15 giveaways. He's had seven so far this year, and that leads the NFL. But when you look at his regular season numbers from last year and compare them to what you saw in the playoffs and then from the first three games of this season, you'll notice some serious drop-offs with completion percentage. That's down from 72% to 61%. Passing yards per game has gone down from 258 to 202. Touchdown interception ratio has gone down from 31 touchdowns to 8 picks to 7 touchdowns to 10 picks. Giveaways go up from 11 in a 17-game sample size to 15 in the last 7. And his sack rate has almost doubled. Honestly, by any measurement, I really don't even care what you use. You look at any measurement of quarterbacking success, he's gone through an astonishing slump. Mike Vrabel was on WEEI earlier this week, and he attempted to we'll work on this cut here, too. We'll work on this, on getting this clip for you, because Mike Vrabel tries to explain it, and it's hard to explain away. Sometimes, you know, Mike Vrabel talks about maybe that it's him trying to do too much. That maybe Drake May is trying to do too much at once, right? And the overzealousness of trying to make plays happen on his own. And I can maybe see that a little bit to a degree, especially with A.J. Brown being out, and that was such a big acquisition for the New England Patriots this offseason, that whenever he went down, maybe it does kind of hold differently to Drake May that he has to do more than what he did even last year when he was playing at an MVP level. And that can certainly be the case, right? The interception in the opener against the Seahawks that ended that game can certainly be a bad decision that you chalk up to just trying to do too much. And maybe just that thought process has changed when A.J. Brown went down with an injury and that he feels like he needs to kind of force the issue a little more. But the problem I have with that and that line of thinking is that it's year three for Drake May. A lot of the bad decision-making episodes need to kind of be over at this point, and the trajectory needs

in his abilities. But to start this season, clearly the decisions he has made have been a real detriment to the Patriots. Again, I'm using that example of the interception at the end of the game against the Seahawks as maybe the prime example. And a lot of that is game situation, too. You cannot put that ball in harm's way when you have a chance to kick a field goal and send the game to overtime. All you need in that situation is a field goal. The only thing you can't have is an interception. And pressure makes him flush the pocket a little bit to his right. Kind of throws a wobbly pass into the end zone, and it's easily picked off. If you're going to throw the ball into the end zone, the ball's got to be where, hey, only your receiver has a chance to get it, or just throw that sucker out of bounds and live to fight another play. You still had a timeout. You still had a chance to kick a field goal and take that thing to overtime. You still had time. It was all in all just a really bad decision. And that doesn't stem from, hey, I need to do too much here because, or I need to do extra because A.J. Brown's out. It's just a mind-numbingly bad decision that you see some quarterbacks make in their rookie seasons. By year three, you can't have that with Drake May. You can't have that from a guy that was playing at an MVP level last year. It is pure regression at this point. And it's been the biggest head-scratching thing in the National Football League so far this year. Again, these bad decision-making episodes need to kind of go away. There is some precedent, though, for a start to a season this bad, because Drake May has become the first quarterback since Drew Brees and Rex Grossman in 2007 to have one or fewer touchdown passes and six or more interceptions in their team's first three games. Now, that's a pretty wild group to be a part of, because on one hand, Drew Brees is one of the greatest quarterbacks to ever play the game, and Rex Grossman may be the worst quarterback to ever lead a team to a Super Bowl. And I say lead a team to the Super Bowl pretty loosely, right? Saying Rex Grossman led the Bears to the Super Bowl is a little bit of a misleading statement, considering how good that defense was and how pretty much their only hope for points at times for that 2006 Bears team was Devin Hester returning punts and kicks to the house. But those two quarterbacks, Drew Brees and Rex Grossman, when they started that 2007 season so poorly, went in completely different directions. Now, Drew Brees went on to at least have a positive touchdown interception ratio. I think he ended with 28 touchdowns and 18 picks. And the Saints finished 7-9, missed the playoffs. Drew Brees clearly bounced back after that. It did prove to be just a small sample size slump. Rex Grossman, on the other hand, was benched after that third game, seldomly heard from ever again. Now, I do believe the rest of Drake May's career will at least be closer to Drew Brees than Rex Grossman. But if he wants a chance at the playoffs or even contending for that division, that entire turnaround has to start today. They can't wait until later in the season because they're already losing ground. The Patriots are sitting here at 1-2. This is a team that went 14-3 last year. You've almost already reached your loss total. And the Bills seemingly can't do anything wrong. Even last week, when they tried to lose a game to the Los Angeles Chargers, they still found a way to win. That's a game that the Buffalo Bills won by accident. Won by accident. They turned the ball over a ton and still found a way to end up winning that game. It is mildly impressive to see a team do that, despite the Bills having their worst offensive game to start the season. 24 points, 350 total yards, committing 5 turnovers. They still found a way to win the game. Also, the Chargers, you can say, like they have been known to do, find ways to lose it. Nonetheless, the Bills are 3-0. It's already a 2-game lead over the Patriots in that division. Now, I'm not buying the Jets or the Dolphins to be competitive. The Jets and Dolphins have been total non-factors in this division for a while now. So really, this division, when you look at it coming into the season, it's a two-team race. And if the Bills win today, then they have established a 3-game lead within the first 4 weeks. That's hard to come back from, because I do think what the Bills are doing as a whole is pretty sustainable. And yes, it's a game on the road, but it's one that you're going to have. That's kind of the situation you've put yourself in if you're the Patriots, and Drake May's got to figure it out. He's got to tap into whatever made him an MVP candidate last season. Whatever that was, he's going to have to tap into. Because the way he's playing right now, this is a team that will
miss the playoffs. The Patriots can go from a team that

0: represented the AFC in the Super Bowl to missing the playoffs. Because you can't be this careless with The Rock, especially with your best wide receiver out. And you can't just bank on your defense winning you a bunch of games. It's what the Houston Texans are trying to do right now. And C.J. Stroud, truly not good enough to be able to win them some of these games, and they're 0-3. That turnaround's got to start today. Because today in this game, even as the Patriots have a really good defense, the Bills are going to get theirs on offense, right? They're going to get theirs. Josh Allen's done his part so far this year. And in his career against the Patriots, he's done his part. He's 9-4 against the Patriots since Tom Brady left Foxborough. But there's a chance that Drake May is going to have to be exceptional today just to catch up to the number of the points the Bills scored. The Bills do find a way to put points on the board even if they do turn the ball over. Josh Allen is one of the quarterbacks in the league that has turned the ball over the most since he has been a starting quarterback, and the Bills still find ways to put up pretty solid numbers on the offensive side. So I fully expect the Bills to be able to get what they want on offense even against a good defense. It's about as efficient as an offense that you can have in this league, the Bills have, and with Josh Allen. And if May's turning the ball over and just giving this Bills team extra chances to light up the scoreboard, they'll see this division race get closer to over before it even begins. And just thinking about this division right now, it is amazing that this offseason I did proclaim that the biggest loser of the A.J. Brown trade wasn't the Philadelphia Eagles, but it was the Buffalo Bills. I remember doing a segment on this very show back in June, right when the trade was made, that the biggest loser of that A.J. Brown trade was the Buffalo Bills. Because they're in a closing Super Bowl window. They are in the ultimate now or never mode. And you gave one of the best wide receivers in the National Football League, a guy whose impact on an offense is almost unmeasurable. Just ask what losing him did to the Tennessee Titans. Ask the Titans what losing him did. And now look at the Philadelphia Eagles to start the season and what that offense is going through with some of their struggles. Losing A.J. Brown has proven to be, historically, a bad sign of offensive regression for the team that lost him. And the team that gains him seems to be doing pretty well. When the Titans drafted him, they were almost, you know, one half away from playing in a Super Bowl. The Eagles went to a Super Bowl in year one with A.J. Brown and won the Super Bowl a couple years later. A.J. Brown is that level of impact player. And when the Patriots traded for him in the offseason, I thought the biggest loser here is the Buffalo Bills. Because you give that receiver to that quarterback who was playing at an MVP level and just missed out on the MVP award itself by a hair. I had a hard time being convinced that the Bills were going to be able to take advantage of this. But after three games this season, Drake May's turned into a completely different quarterback. Now, I know, deep down inside, the Drake May that was an MVP candidate is still there somewhere. Right? Drake May that we know last year is still there. If we want to use that 2007 example of other quarterbacks that had a start as bad as Drake May has had this year with Drew Brees and Rex Grossman, again, I'm closer to the camp of he is more Drew Brees than Rex Grossman. But he has got to figure it out starting today. Because there will be some schedule breaks, but they're going to play some teams that are going to be able to score with you. Right? In a couple weeks, they'll have to play at the Bears. The Bears score a lot of points. They'll have to play at Detroit later this year, week 10 before the bye. Detroit scores a lot of points. You're not going to have to try to bank on winning rock fights in the National Football League. That kind of limits what your ceiling is. If the Patriots want to build on what happened last season, Drake May has to continue to build as a player and get better because that is your franchise quarterback. He'll be worth every dollar, whatever that extension is, but he's got to figure out a way to get out of this slump right now because it's already starting to have an effect of derailing their season. Maybe one of the most eye-opening things of the National Football League last week wasn't just the fact the Patriots lost to the Jaguars. I kind of expected them to lose to Jacksonville, but it's the manner in which they lost to Jacksonville. Before we get out of here, too, I want you to hear this clip from Mike Vrabel when it comes to talking about Drake May and the struggles he's had this year and trying to explain why something like this has happened.
1: Talk about, we know how important ball security is. What do you believe is leading to maybe some of Drake's poor decision making.
2: Well, I think quarterbacks want to make plays. I think they do. I think they want to throw touchdowns. You know, and I think sometimes, you know, when Greg and I go golfing, we really want to make a good score, right? Sometimes we're so focused on it that we try to, you know, choke the life out of the golf club, and we're squeezing it so damn tight that the ball has no choice but to go sideways. And we need to stop trying to choke the life out of every single play. We need to relax. We need to settle in and go play football and not try to force things that aren't there.
3: So that ball, like that ball that he's trying to throw to Chisholm in the end zone, he believes that he's going to be able to.
2: I don't know. You'd have to ask him what he believes. Yeah, I can't. You know what I'm saying? Like, you guys ask me assessment? A question about what he believes.
3: I know. Okay. So.
2: Well, then ask me what my assessment is.
3: What's your assessment of it?
2: That it's a terrible decision.
3: Yeah.
0: Terrible decision.
2: You know what I'm saying? Like, that, again, we want to throw touchdown passes.
0: Andrew, you
2: would
0: kill the clip right there. I think the one thing that's so valuable about that, and I think it has probably holding the most truth, is that Mike Vrabel alluding to trying to choke the life out of the golf club, the metaphorical golf club here. And if you choke the life out of that golf club, then the ball has no choice but to go sideways. Maybe Drake May is just trying too hard to do too much. Is that possible? Yeah, maybe. Especially when the expectation of being an MVP level player year in, year out, which is going to be the expectation for him moving forward, when you have a year number two the way that he had, or the one that he had, that expectation is going to follow up on a year in, year out basis. And he's going to have to keep building on that. And when it's so bad so far this year, when it ends in a 35-6 loss on the road in which you throw some bad picks and you end up throwing 6 interceptions through the first 3 games, you might find yourself trying to do too much. And he's going to have to fix that today, because he's going to face a lot of pressure today. One of the reason that has caused some of these interceptions is the pressure he has faced from a football sense, like on the field, not from an expectation standpoint. Because that Patriots offensive line still does not look like a finished product here, right? Maybe a little bit of improvement here and there, but it does not look like a finished product. And Gregory Rousseau for the Buffalo Bills this year has been a man possessed. Guys leading the NFL in sacks right now is having maybe one of the best starts that a Buffalo Bills edge rusher has had in a long time. He's had every game of the season, all 3 games to start the year for Buffalo. Gregory Rousseau has had multiple sacks in each game. So Drake May will face pressure today, and probably a high volume of it. He can't be trying to do too much. He can't be careless with the football, and he can't continue to take a lot of sacks either and let negative plays mount up, because that can be an absolute a recipe for absolute disaster for the New England Patriots. And if they lose today, I'm telling you, that gap that has been built between them and the Bills is only going to get wider as the season goes on. 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

0: Westwood One Sports presents Elijah Campbell.
1: I'll tell you this right now, I'm excited for a lot of games today, but the one I'm excited about the most is a matchup between two quarterbacks who will forever be linked after they met in the Superdome in 2020 for a national championship. And that 2020 national championship game even featured a few faces and names you'll see on the field today outside of those quarterbacks, including a connection you saw with regularity that night that sounded like this.

0: Andrew, can we get that clip of that play real quick?
1: Yeah. But very effective. Now Burrow going to launch downfield for Chase. Who's got it? Touchdown, LSU. It took a while, but the Bayou Bengals offense says, join the party.
0: Took a while, but they joined the party. Boy, did they join the party, all right. If that sounded familiar to you, if that sound of a Joe Burrow touchdown pass to Ja'Marr Chase sounds familiar to you, it was pretty familiar that night, too. That's been a common factual statement in Cincinnati ever since. But that night in New Orleans, in a national championship game between LSU and Clemson, Joe Burrow found Ja'Marr Chase 9 times for 221 yards and 2 touchdowns. And even Trevor Lawrence's favorite target in that game, T. Higgins, has turned into one of the perfect Robins to Chase's wide receiver, Batman. But in the 6 years since that game ended, Trevor Lawrence and Joe Burrow are still linked. They're the quarterbacks for LSU and Clemson. Lawrence at Clemson, Burrow at LSU. And you watched in that game and you saw two guys that looked like they could be future franchise quarterbacks face off against each other. And they're quarterbacks with very similar, like, it, with some similarities, not just in their games, but maybe in their career trajectories. They both won national championships in college. Trevor Lawrence never won a Heisman like Joe Burrow did, but he was always in those Heisman conversations, and Trevor Lawrence was looked at the time as maybe the best quarterback prospect that you saw in college football since Andrew Luck was at Stanford. Joe Burrow, in that 1 year where he threw 60-plus touchdown passes, again, a record I just don't think gets touched in college football, ended up becoming a similar type of prospect. And clearly, it's worked. There have been some real highs and lows for both those guys, but both being number one picks, they were drafted to smaller market franchises like Jacksonville and Cincinnati, and ironically enough, they got drafted by teams with cats for mascots after playing for feline mascot teams in college. They're both the Tigers in college, and now they're quarterbacking the Jags and Bengals. No real relevance to actually how this game's going to go or the quarterback matchup, but I did find that to be kind of funny. But when it comes to the highs and lows, for Joe Burrow, it was the injuries, right? We've seen him miss a lot of time in his NFL career because of injuries. And for Trevor Lawrence, it was having to spend a season being coached by Urban Meyer. And in the NFL, I can't think of maybe a worse fate for a quarterback to have or to at least start his career with, but he's bounced back, right? But today, Trevor Lawrence versus Joe Burrow in Jags and Bengals, to me, is like my can't-miss game of the day. I do love that quarterback matchup. I do think these are two of the elite quarterbacks at this point in time in the National Football League, and they're going to have their teams in legitimate AFC contention discussions. And I think that's a testament to how good these quarterbacks are. Right, the Jacksonville Jaguars have very rarely been in legitimate Super Bowl contention in their existence. The Cincinnati Bengals also have very rarely been in legitimate Super Bowl contention talks, and Joe Burrow is one of, what, 3 quarterbacks to ever take the Bengals to a Super Bowl? So as long as he's the quarterback there, they're going to have at least that level of expectation to contend, especially since the defense has gotten better. We'll get a little more to that later on. But if you look at just how well Lawrence and Burrow are playing right now, they have some very similar stat lines, right? Yards per attempt is separated by less than half a yard. The touchdown interception ratios are really good and almost identical. Really, the only difference is Trevor Lawrence has one more passing touchdown than Joe Burrow does, and the passer ratings are different by just one. Not only are these quarterbacks forever linked with some of those obvious similarities that I mentioned earlier, but both teams look like they're in very similar shape for 2026 after just 3 weeks. The biggest similarity, though, is probably the ultimate irony of all this, is that both these teams are led by their defenses, right? When we think of the Jacksonville Jaguars, we think of Liam Cohen and having this awesome effect with Trevor Lawrence, getting the best out of Trevor Lawrence, which is the reason why they hired Liam Cohen. And we think about some of the offensive numbers they put up and some of the really cool highlight reels of some of the throws Trevor Lawrence has made, which have been remarkable. If you have access to the All 22 film on NFL Plus, then, or NFL Pro, then you probably have seen a few of those clips, and he's been probably the most fun quarterback to watch just throw the football with those different angles. And when we think about the Cincinnati Bengals, you think of that connection to Joe Burrow, to Ja'Marr Chase that you heard in that clip in a national championship game that is absolutely carried over to the National Football League level. You think about an offense where he's also finding T. Higgins, and you think about an offense with Chase Brown that's running the ball really well, and you think offense, offense, offense. But that defense has gotten awfully impressive too, and it's improved a ton. The Jacksonville Jaguars, even last year, you could say, the most impressive part about that football team was how good they were defensively. You think of these two teams and these two quarterbacks, and you think the offense is leading them, but in reality, their defenses are what makes them so impressive as a football team. Their defenses being so good are what make them going from just a good football team to a potentially great football team that can win their conference. That makes them contenders in their conference. Sexy quarterback matchup? Yes. But when we look at these defenses, look at the Jacksonville Jaguars first, because they're only giving up 12 points a game, and they're third in the league in takeaways, so they're forcing turnovers, they're not making a ton of mistakes, they're not allowing a lot of explosive plays, and they haven't given up more than 20 points in a game yet. They picked up right where they left off last year, which was mightily impressive considering the fact that they lost what I thought was their best defensive player. I thought Devin Lloyd might have been the most valuable defensive player they had at middle linebacker. Lost him in free agency to the Carolina Panthers this year, and they haven't skipped a beat. Trayvon Walker's having a great season on the edge. Josh Hines-Allen is having another incredible season off the edge. They are terrorizing quarterbacks. They're getting pressure, forcing turnovers. The secondary's playing solid. It has been a really good team effort, and after the first 3 weeks of the season, they look like one of the best defensive units in the sport. And when it comes to the Cincinnati Bengals, too, you haven't thought defense the last few years. Defense has been the thing that's kept them from being a Super Bowl contender again. It's the thing that's kept them below the Ravens, maybe even the Steelers, in that division. But they went to work in the offseason. And I've talked about it a lot this year already because I've just find this team so fascinating because they had one glaring issue, they addressed it, and it seemed to have paid dividends even if they did lose that game to the Steelers last week. And even if that defense maybe didn't have their best day against the Steelers last week. But if you look at this Bengals D, they've terrorized opposing quarterbacks at times this season without ever really having to blitz. And I find that to be fascinating with them because they only blitz 15% of the time. But they're getting pressure almost 40% of the time. And what that does, that gives their secondary a natural numbers advantage. And it's improved the entire defensive unit. That's a luxury for Al Golden, their defensive coordinator. If you can constantly provide pressure without having to send extra players, then, again, that natural numbers advantage in your secondary is going to give you an edge. You can drop back and maybe play some more zone and have every receiver or tight end accounted for. You're able to maybe take some risks in the secondary to try to get interceptions and force turnovers, something this Bengals defense has done an incredible job of so far this season. It's a luxury to be able to constantly get pressure with four guys up front, and the Bengals have done an incredible job of that. It's certainly going to be the task today against the Jags offensive line that I think has played really well, but the ultimate cheat code for them has just been able to use the interior of the defensive line improved because of the addition of Dexter Lawrence and having a rookie like Cassius Howell, who is second in the NFL in pressure percentage, and an edge rusher opposite of him in Boye Mafe, who is every bit as advertised coming from a Seattle Seahawks team that won the Super Bowl and that he was a big part of. These defenses are going to provide these quarterbacks that really headline the matchup an incredible challenge today, to the point where I don't even really expect a shootout. Usually when I talk about fun quarterback matchups, I'm hoping for a shootout. In some instances, even expecting it. I'm not expecting it today. I'm not expecting to see a game that is scored in the 30s, because I think both these defenses are good enough to be able to hold these quarterbacks in check for a little bit. And the most fun part about this game is going to be looking to see exactly which one of these quarterbacks is able to handle this improved defense or this good defensive unit better or well enough to be able to just score the required point total to win this football game. It's going to be a lot of fun. And to give you just an idea, too, of how much the Bengals defense has improved, something I kind of just stumbled upon when studying this week, is that they're only giving up touchdowns on 15% of their possessions. Last year, they were giving them up on 28. They've almost cut that touchdown rate in half. It's pretty remarkable. The Bengals defense, I think, is for real. It is a really good unit. And the beauty of this matchup will be which one of these quarterbacks that are going to be linked forever because of their meet in a national championship game in college, which one of those guys can perform better against a solid defensive unit today. I think the Jags do it. I think the Jacksonville Jaguars are going to be a team that maybe kind of, I don't want to say fly under the radar because they are a really good football team, but they kind of always fly under the radar when they're good because they're the Jacksonville Jaguars. Fair or not, that's kind of just the nature of how it is being in a small market. Even your best teams that you have in franchise history will fly under the radar. I like the Jags a lot in this game, and I think that's a team that we should really start considering as being a legit AFC title contender. Yes, I know Drake May struggled a lot against him. He struggled a lot this year, but the Jags made him struggle a lot last Sunday, and they absolutely trounced the Patriots in a way, in a manner that I thought sent a pretty good message to the rest of the league. But this is going to be a fun game. This is definitely the one that I'm looking forward to the most. But on the other side, we have a morning game. We're going overseas. You can hear the game on Westwood One. And one of those participating teams has really captured my curiosity. I'll tell you who and why I find them so intriguing next as you listen to NFL Sunday Mornings with Elijah Campbell on Westwood One Sports and the Westwood One Sports app.
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16: Good morning, Dr. Tanya Loken from Legam Wellness Center. How are you?
17: Good morning. I'm good. How are you?
18: Doing great on a soggy, wet Tuesday morning. Some people on the north side of Fargo have been without power, so all things considered, we've got a hot cup of coffee, and we got power, and we're dry in our studio. I always love how you can take us to the next level, and I'll start off with just some basic stuff as an old man. Like, I eat yogurt every single day, and I ask myself, do I still need to be taking, like, some probiotics? And when it comes to gut health, are there some myths, are there some key facts that maybe you can help us better understand?
17: You know, it's such a hot topic because, you know, we'll say, oh, this is important this week, and next week it's this probiotic, and next week it's this other food. And I think a lot of times we just get wrapped up in the headlines and the Instagram stories and the influencers. And I think a lot of it often comes back to the basics, like kind of keeping it simple. And, you know, the more we learn about the microbiome, the more we know that the wider variety of foods we eat, the better. So is your yogurt every morning, you know, not necessarily a bad choice, of course, because it does have those probiotics in it because it is a cultured food. But the more variety of food we get on a weekly and daily basis, the better our microbiome.
16: So when I see, because you mentioned the influencers and the such, when I see like these bags of protein powder and it's got all these pre and pro and post and whatever, you know, Is that something I should be drinking on a daily basis, or should I just have a regular protein drink without that?
17: So I think regular protein powder would be fine. But also the other proteins that we want to think about, you know, how processed is it? Are those bacteria that you're eating live? If they're not live, then I'm not sure it matters. And also the fiber that we can actually get that from apples. We can get it from peaches, we can get it from blueberries, and those fibers are also prebiotic fibers.
16: Good morning to little Hollis there. Are we doing okay?
17: Well, we are. We are home with a fever, so that's why we're a little fussy today. But
16: okay.
17: When his gut health probably could use some benefit after all of these infections, and so that's the other thing. You know, our kiddos just went back to school, and now they're starting to get sick. And their gut health is really important in keeping them healthy because those gut bugs are actually helping their immune system stay alert and stay focused on those microbes that their now friends are sharing with them.
16: You know, and I hear that your gut health also can help with your moods and your mood stability.
17: Correct. So when we, like, just giving you a little biology lesson here, our brain and our gut talk more than any two systems of our body. And actually, our gut communicates with our brain more than our brain communicates with our gut. And so when we have an icky gut, right, it can tell our brain sometimes there's inflammation, and it can make us depressed, and it can make us feel, you know, kind of down in the dumps and a little bit like Eeyore. And so if we've got good gut health, now our brain's like, oh, yeah, there's plenty of serotonin there because those gut bugs make the serotonin. They make that dopamine. They make those happy hormones that make us feel, you know, warm and fuzzy inside.
16: Okay, so how about, let's talk about, you know, 15, 16-year-old kids. It's really hard for them, or for as a parent, I think, to say, here, eat this yogurt. How do we get them to understand that, you know, because they eat a lot of garbage. I mean, let's be honest here. And, you know, and a lot of parents try, but how do we get them to understand that their diets are really the reason why they're feeling like crud? And I'm assuming, does, you know, gut health have anything to do? We just said mood and everything, but like anxiety and that kind of stuff?
17: Right. So when we've got neurotransmitters in the brain that are, you know, not in the right quantity, that can be due to our gut bugs. That can be due to just having inflammation in the gut in and of itself, because now we're not making those signals then in the GI system to tell our brain to make those calming neurotransmitters, right, like GABA. And it's a little bit more nuanced than that, but I think if we focus on gut health, we can ensure that that's not one of the pieces that's contributing to things like anxiety or depression or mood disturbance in general. And I think when it comes to our kiddos, right, like we really try at home to talk to our kids about, oh, well, if we use this to fuel our body, we're going to feel better and we're going to do better in our hockey tournament or, you know, whatever kind of sporting event is coming up. And I think if you start early, kids realize that they feel like crap when they eat a bunch of garbage, and they kind of develop a taste and a palate for foods that aren't just highly processed and sugared. So, you know, it might not happen overnight, but if you slowly start introducing some of those good foods to their diet, their taste buds are going to change. They're going to feel better when they're eating, you know, higher quality food and better food for their bodies. And hopefully that's enough for them to kind of start adopting a few of those things into their daily regimen, even if you're not harping on them.
16: All right. Thanks so much, Dr. Tanya. Good luck with little Hollis. Hope he feels better.
17: Thank you. Have a great day.
15: You've been listening to Viewpoint, a look at issues that affect you.
0: Fence, because just about anybody's doing it outside of C.J. Stroud. C.J. Stroud had the worst performance against the Colts defense here in the early part of this season. Because this defense has been getting alive, or eaten alive, rather, whenever they're not playing an underwhelming Texans offense. They're giving up a lot. They're giving up 30 points per game. They're giving up a lot of yards, hemorrhaging yards, really, 417 yards per game. That's just not going to do it. That's just not going to be good enough to win you games in this league, and that's why I have a harder time taking the Colts too seriously. And even with a backup quarterback like the Commanders have in this game, I still trust them to be able to score more than enough points to be able to win this thing. And a big part of this is going to come down to which team's going to take better advantage of the other team's below average defensive units. And when it comes to the trust in that regard, right now I just trust the Commanders a whole lot more than I do the Indianapolis Colts. A large part is because of Daniel Jones having a little bit of a fall off. Now, it's expected with a quarterback like Daniel Jones, who does rely on his athleticism a lot to pick up yards with his feet, to be able to extend plays in a broken backfield. When he's coming off an Achilles injury like that, that type of quarterback may never be the same. There is a chance they may never be the same, and you can't maybe expect them to be exactly what they were before that injury right off the bat. And that's kind of been the case of Daniel Jones right now. He's seen quite the decline since that Achilles injury towards the end of last year. His yards per game has dropped off. It's gotten worse. His yards per attempt has gotten worse. His touchdown to interception ratio is worse. And Daniel Jones already didn't have that high enough of a ceiling to begin with. I thought he played solid. His QBR has fallen off of a cliff too a little bit. I think it's gone from like 65 to 48. And reminder, QBR is a scale of 1 to 100. The inability of Daniel Jones to be a high-end quarterback, or at least be able to take advantage of some bad defenses, is going to be one of the reasons why I don't see them taking full advantage of the Washington Commanders' just okay-ish defense in this game. The Colts rank at the bottom defensively in most categories, and the Commanders aren't much better, right? They also give up a ton of yards per game, not 400+, but they do give up 362. But I just don't see Daniel Jones as being able to take advantage of that. Maybe he could have last year when he was playing really well in this Colts offense. But after the Achilles injury, it just doesn't seem the same right now. And maybe it takes him a while to get to that point, but we're talking about a game that's happening here in just a couple of hours. I don't think that changes immediately. I don't think the flight to London changes that much in this game. And another problem that the Colts are going to run into is maybe an inability to run the ball. Not a total inability, but their star running back that they lean on a lot hasn't necessarily been what he has been in his career. This is a guy that's had a lot of carries. Jonathan Taylor's had a lot of career carries. And the Commanders' defense actually has done a pretty good job of limiting other teams' running games. They're third in the league in rush yards per game. But you look at what Jonathan Taylor's done this year. He's been used a lot, right? He's got 66 carries. That's tied for the most in the league. He's carrying the ball as much as Derrick Henry is, but without the added benefit of a 100-yard game. Because in these first three games that the Colts have had against the Ravens, the Chiefs, and the Texans, they have not been able to get past, Jonathan Taylor, rather, hasn't been able to get past that 100-yard mark. And that's one thing that has kind of separated him. He's been an efficient runner. The efficiency's not there the same way this year. So when I look at what the Commanders actually can do on defense, I think they can limit Jonathan Taylor. Even though the last time he played in an overseas game, he ran for almost, like, what, 300 yards? And he ran for, like, 244 in a game against the Falcons last year in Europe. But I don't see that performance happening today. And I think Marcus Mariota goes out there, takes advantage of a Colts defense that has really struggled, even with some of the additions they had. Sauce Gardner hadn't made that secondary much better at all. It's going to be a tough go for the Colts today. But I like the Commanders in this. I like Marcus Mariota. A, he's an easy guy to cheer for. B, proved a lot against the Seattle Seahawks. And the Commanders' offense moves just as well with Mariota as it does with Jaden Daniels at times. So when I look at this international matchup that we have coming up here in just a couple hours that you can hear here on Westwood One, I just can't help but be more preferential to the Commanders because I simply like their chances more to take advantage of this matchup with an underwhelming defense, more so than I can with the Indianapolis Colts. That is 1 hour in the books. We still have another hour here on NFL Sunday Mornings with Elijah Campbell here on Westwood One. And coming up, there is one unlikely quarterback that's going to continue making a legitimate MVP case today against a dangerous defense. I'll tell you who that quarterback is and what to watch for on NFL Sunday Morning with Elijah Campbell on Westwood One Sports and the Westwood One Sports app.
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0: 15, 20, 25, 30, 35, 40, 45, 50, 45. There goes Davis. Oh, my God. Davis is going to run it all the way back.
1: Here comes Iguodala. 2-on-1 to find Curry. Get it back. Iguodala puts it up. Oh, LeBron tracked him down and made the rejection. Huge, huge defensive play by the four-time MVP.
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3: Brock Purdy, the former Mr. Irrelevant, last pick in the NFL draft. A way too early MVP candidate? Really? Yeah, he is. And today, he's going to continue to make that case against one of the league's best ensembles of defensive talent in the Denver Broncos. I'm Elijah Campbell here as you listen to NFL Sunday Mornings with Elijah Campbell on Westwood One Sports and the Westwood One Sports app. You can follow me at @E_Campbell3 on Twitter. I'm here for the discourse. Also, you can hit up the show 310-840-4910 to call in, weigh in if you think Brock Purdy is a legitimate MVP candidate after the first 3 weeks of the season, or if this is a pace that you can actually believe he continues throughout the course of the year. And of course, shout out to my man Andrew back at the home studios in Culver City in California, making sure we get this thing off and running. Appreciate him as always, but I'm here for the Brock Purdy discourse. I'm here to have the conversation about Brock Purdy and how serious maybe an MVP candidacy can actually get for Brock Purdy. Something that maybe seemed silly a couple years ago, even when he was taking the San Francisco 49ers to the Super Bowl. Him possibly having an MVP season down the road even felt a little far-fetched. But this year, I know it's way too early, and you still have to continue this pace through the next 14 games, 15 weeks, you count that bye week. But today's a big day for Brock Purdy to continue to prove that, and for the 49ers, because they have a chance to not only boost the record to 4-0, but they can really build this campaign for MVP for their quarterback. Trust me, you don't get to this point if you're not a great team, right? And the 49ers are a great team right now. They're top five in both scoring offense and defense. The only team in the National Football League to be top five in both of those. But Brock Purdy's gotten off to a start that if he finds a way to hold on to it, right, for the next 14 weeks, that's the type of performance that has directly led to MVP seasons. Because as of right now, he leads the NFL in touchdown passes and passer rating. Gets technically tied for the league lead in touchdown passes. And I'm not the biggest fan of the passer rating metric. However, when using it to judge historical performances and maybe precedent on who wins MVP, I do find it to be valuable here. And the only the players to lead the NFL in touchdown passes and passer rating for an entire season in the last 20 years are guys like Aaron Rodgers in 2020. He won an MVP. Tom Brady in 2010, he won an MVP. Drew Brees in 2009, he won a Super Bowl MVP, which is probably the one that Brock Purdy wants the most. Phillip Rivers did it in 2008 en route to a great season. Tom Brady also did it again in 2007, where he won, you guessed it, the regular season MVP. Just listen to those names there, man. Aaron Rodgers, Tom Brady, Drew Brees, Phillip Rivers, those are Hall of Famers. Those are the only guys that have, in the last 20 years, led the league in touchdown passes and passer rating. As of right now, in the infancy of this season, Brock Purdy's doing that. Do I think he does that for the entire year? I think it is unlikely, but I think he can put himself in the top of the categories, the leaderboards there, in both. I don't think it's out of the stretch of the imagination that he does it because of how good he has looked so far to start this season. And he has looked incredible. And this is the best version of Brock Purdy we've seen yet for the San Francisco 49ers. Again, even a guy that has taken them to a Super Bowl, this is the best version of him that we got. We're clearly seeing a quarterback that is dialed in and is finding his weapons, and it's in an offense with a play caller like Kyle Shanahan that plays a lot to the things that Brock Purdy can do. Right? One of my favorite things about this duo between play caller and quarterback is that Kyle Shanahan's not going to put Brock Purdy in a position to make a throw that he can't do, right? I think Kyle Shanahan is about more aware of Brock Purdy's abilities as Brock Purdy is, and that's why this offense operates so well. Kyle Shanahan's one of the best in the NFL at being able to build an offense around what the strength of the quarterback is. That's one of those things, in theory, that when a team hires an offensive coordinator or an offensive-minded head coach, one of the first things that you say is, oh, their objective is to build the offense around the quarterback's strengths and skill set. Duh. But that's easier said than done, because not every quarterback has the same skill set. And Brock Purdy's got a very specific type of skill set. He doesn't have some freakish alien arm, right? When you look at quarterbacks that we talk about as being high draft picks, that we're oftentimes talking about certain traits, like arm talent, being able to make every single throw in the book, wowing you on tape because of just their ability to launch a ball 60 yards in the air, or be able to do things on the move that look freakish in person. But if you don't have the right offense, maybe they're not going to have the adequate production. Brock Purdy's not going to wow you with some of these highlight reel throws, right? Like, look at someone like Anthony Richardson, who in college, very inconsistent, terrible completion percentage. But you know what he had? He had an alien arm, and that wooed a lot of people. That wowed folks at the combine when you're throwing against air, and he said people say he has the ability to make all of these throws, and it never came to fruition. Brock Purdy didn't have half the physical skill set that somebody like an Anthony Richardson has, but he can make certain throws on a football field that make him valuable, and he's with a play caller and a head coach that understands that and is able to put him in positions –

0: matters at the quarterback position. It's nice to have the alien arm. It's nice to be able to put together an incredible highlight reel, but also you're kind of the brain trust of the offense. You have to be the one that's leading other people. That's one of the reasons why, like, your leadership style can be different and it can look different from one person to another, but the fact of the matter is you have to be the leader of that, the offense and the team. That's part of the responsibility of being a quarterback. And Kyle Shanahan also, I think, not only acknowledges but appreciates a lot of those intangible things that make a really good quarterback, even without those physical traits. Just take a listen to how Kyle Shanahan describes how Brock Purdy takes full accountability for anything that goes wrong with the offense.
1: But what I mean by his mental game is just the person he is. He's never too high, never too low. He's so consistent in everything he does. He doesn't blame anyone else for anything. He is so accountable. He's so easy to coach. He's never going to make excuses. Even sometimes I won't think something is his fault. I was like, yeah, I know you missed that one, but it was because A, B, and C, or this person could have done better. And he really never looks at it that way. He would never say that. And he always like, no, that, I get that, but that one's on me. I can make a better throw there. And it's genuine. It's not just talk. It's not just trying to sound right and say the right thing. It's truly who he is. And I think he's that way off the field. I think he's that way in his relationships with people. And I think he's that way as a player.
0: I find that incredibly admirable. What you heard from Kyle Shanahan there describing Brock Purdy, I find to be one of the more admirable traits of any quarterback in the National Football League. It's also how you endear yourself to your teammates, too, and get them to go the extra mile for you. And for someone like Brock Purdy, he's younger than most of the players he's throwing passes to. Like, the 49ers have one of the oldest ensembles of offensive supporting casts of any team in the National Football League. Even not just pass catchers, offensive linemen, too. I mean, Trent Williams has been in the National Football League forever. And he's won the respect of them. George Kittle's been in the league for a while now. He's definitely earned the respect of George Kittle. And this is a 49ers team that I think has a majority of their touchdown pass catchers who have scored touchdowns this year, if I could word that correctly. Most of them are 32 years old or older. But they play well for him. And I think Brock Purdy's got a connectivity there, and I think taking accountability for even things that aren't your fault does endear you to the locker room. It endears you to the players that you're throwing passes to. It helps build a lot of that chemistry, and it creates buy-in. I think it's one of the biggest reasons why he's been so successful. I know it sounds corny anytime you bring up the things that you can't measure. You bring up heart and leadership and a lot of the buzzwords, culture, all the buzzwords that coaches like to throw around. And the reason why it can be so annoying to hear, or it could feel so cliche, is because there's a lot of truth to it. It may sound corny, it may sound annoying, but there is a lot of truth to it. And you see plenty of examples of quarterbacks who have all the talent in the world, but don't have that, and their teams underachieve. That's why I don't think you'll see this 49ers team underachieve this year. They may not get to the Super Bowl, but they're going to be one of the best teams in the National Football League, in large part because of the accountability that Brock Purdy takes, the leadership qualities that he has, and being in an offense where he's not asked to do things he can't do. But there's some real matchup reasons, too. If we just look at the matchup today, we just want to talk about their game against the Denver Broncos today at home, 4:25 Eastern time. We just want to look at this specific matchup. There are some matchup reasons why I really like the Niners to win this game, and I like Brock Purdy to continue his path of building an MVP case. For one, you look at what the Broncos have been doing defensively, right? They play a ton of man coverage, and I get why they would run a ton of man coverage, because you have a cornerback in Pat Surtain who can take away half the field. But this season, they've been giving up a head-scratching 10.8 yards per play, almost 11 yards per play in man coverage. They've kind of been getting torched a little bit. And in three games so far this year, Purdy and the 49ers have feasted on those coverages here, even against really good defensive backs, guys like Trent McDuffie, right? You remember that first game in Australia that was broadcasted on Netflix? The 49ers was able to move the ball really well, despite having to throw the ball in the vicinity of someone like Trent McDuffie, who I think has been one of the most reliable defensive backs in the NFL so far this season. The Broncos also play significantly better in zone coverages this year, right? That the yards per attempt on that one's like 3.6 yards. But for some reason, they drop into those coverages at the sixth lowest rate in the National Football League.

0: So for one reason or another, Vance Joseph calls it the way he calls it, but they've been really good in zone, but they just don't do it a lot. They've kind of been getting torched in man, but they've been doing that a lot. I think they have the sixth highest man-to-man coverage rate in the National Football League. And if you look at Brock Purdy in this 49ers offense, they've been doing good against man and zone. Almost doesn't even really matter. But when the defense is kind of playing to what's not their strength, it leads you maybe to believe a little bit more that the things the 49ers do successfully on offense, they'll continue to do against this Broncos team, even though this Broncos defense is really good, littered with talent. Coming into the season, I thought this Broncos defense might be the best defensive unit, or at least the most complete unit, in the National Football League. Even if it hasn't necessarily reflected that way to start the season. They have had a pretty tough schedule to start things, after all. But I'm still a believer in this Broncos team. I'm still a believer of how good they are, which is why when I think Brock Purdy leads the Niners to a win today, that it's only going to enhance and further the conversation of maybe we should consider him for MVP as the season goes along. Because if the 49ers start 4-0 with wins against the Rams and the Broncos, and taking care of business against the teams you should beat, like the Cardinals and the Dolphins, with Brock Purdy putting up the numbers that he has, it lends itself to being put in those type of conversations. It lends itself to having Brock Purdy be looked at as one of the 5 to 10 best quarterbacks in the National Football League. Kind of in the same vein that we were talking about Drake May last year, I think you can swap Brock Purdy and Drake May and put Brock Purdy in that discussion because Purdy's not putting the ball in harm's way. He's making plays with his arm. He's even scrambling a little bit, making some plays with his legs. And he's putting up really good numbers, and that's why he is leading the league in touchdown passes and in passer rating. Again, whether or not that continues all season long is still going to be determined. But I think it's in the realm of possibility. And when it comes to the 49ers winning this game too, I feel good about that because at some point the Broncos have to regress. When it comes to close games, at some point the Broncos have to lose a close game, right? They can't keep getting away with this forever, right? I mean, they're still, you know, I can fully acknowledge the fact that even though I like this Broncos team, that was my pick to win the AFC at the beginning of the year, they do have some close game voodoo magic that can only assist them in getting away with it for so long. Because to be honest with you, the Denver Broncos have been getting away with it a lot lately. That voodoo magic is working pretty well for them. If you look at just what the Broncos have done, even just this season, before we even get into the numbers of last year of how they've done in close games, they trailed 13-3 in the third quarter against the Jags, found a way to win that game. They trailed 16-0 at halftime against the Rams on Sunday Night Football this past week. They won that game in thrilling fashion. And then if you look at the amount of wins they have trailing at halftime since 2024, they have 10 of those wins. The Broncos have won 10 games since 2024 when they're trailing at halftime, and they lead the NFL in that category. And that's since Bo Nix has been the starter. And, of course, two such wins this season. The NFL, the rest of the league, however, just 5 combined through the first 3 weeks. They had a really good record in one-score games last year, and I'm still a believer that what comes up must come down, right? There is a football gravity to this. I think the Broncos are going to keep this thing close because they're a really good football team. Duh. Two good football teams playing. You should expect it to be a close game, and a blowout either way should surprise people. But when it comes to what's going to happen in that close game, at some point, the Broncos' voodoo magic has to run out eventually. No guarantee that starts today, but on the road in San Francisco, when the Broncos have not played their best on the road, Bo Nix has not been his best when he has to play away from the Mile High City, then it lends it to belief that you can see the Broncos' luck finally running out just a little bit. So all that combined, I expect the Niners to win this game. I expect Brock Purdy to continue putting up really good numbers. I expect that MVP discussion with Brock Purdy to start growing a little bit. Again, premature to have definitive discussions about MVP, but this is the part of the year where you start seeing guys get off to hot starts and put themselves in that conversation. Josh Allen's already done it with how well he started the season, and Josh Allen being a perennial MVP candidate is going to lend itself to having him in those conversations year in, year out. Lamar Jackson's one of those guys, when you've won two MVPs, if he starts picking up steam throughout the rest of the year and he's been playing really well, then he's going to be in that conversation again too. But I think it's time for us as a football-loving society to get used to the idea that Brock Purdy is in this conversation and that Brock Purdy is playing like an MVP-caliber quarterback in this moment right now. And Brock Purdy has been one of the reasons why the San Francisco 49ers are potentially looking at a 4-0 start to their season, despite being in one of the toughest divisions in the National Football League. If they're able to win 13 games this year in that division that features the Los Angeles Rams and the Seattle Seahawks and having to play both those teams twice, I think it's perfectly fair to start talking about him being a most valuable player candidate. 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Coming up, though, it's time for the NFL Sunday Morning Super 6. The quarterbacks get all the love. I've talked a lot of quarterbacks this morning, but who are the most important non-quarterbacks in today's slate? I'll break that down on NFL Sunday Morning Super 6 with Elijah Campbell here on Westwood One Sports and the Westwood One Sports app.
1: 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Jared Goff and Detroit escaped the tight game with a home win in Week 3. 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
1: My favorite segment I do every morning here on NFL Sunday Mornings with Elijah Campbell on Westwood One Sports and the Westwood One Sports app. It's the NFL Sunday Morning Super Six. And the reason I decide to give you these lists of Super Six players is there none of them are quarterbacks. Quarterbacks get all the love. I've talked about Drake May's struggles today. I've talked about the fun quarterback matchup between Trevor Lawrence and Joe Burrow. I just got done giving my stump speech for Brock Purdy to be considered an MVP candidate in the last segment. Quarterbacks get a lot of the hype and a lot of the discussion, but football is the ultimate team game. And there are non-QBs that are sometimes equally as important as those QBs. And I try to give you the six most important non-quarterbacks every single week on your game day in the National Football League. And today we'll start, Andrew, with number one.
2: Number one!
1: And number one this week is Tyler Warren. Tyler Warren, a tight end for the Indianapolis Colts. The Colts offense, not the sexiest thing in the world. And Tyler Warren was drafted to kind of be not just a good tight end that blocks and catches passes. He's kind of a jack of all trades. It's what he was used as at Penn State. Andy Kotelnicki, his offensive coordinator at Penn State, used Tyler Warren in probably the most unique ways you can use a tight end in football. And it's one of the reasons why he was the best tight end in college football his last year. And he's been a reliable target so far for the Indianapolis Colts when healthy. But this year, it's not been really efficient, right? Through three games, Tyler Warren is third among tight ends with receptions, with 18. That's the good news, right? He's catching a lot of passes. If you're a Colts fan, you like to see that. But here's the bad news. Those 18 catches are only good for 89 receiving yards. 18 for 89. Now, I remember back, like a decade ago, we used to make fun of Jarvis Landry a lot for having that type of stat line where in a game he might have 13 catches and 70-something yards. And if you played fantasy football that was points per reception, he was the ultimate cheat code because he might not find the end zone. He might not break 75 yards, but he'll give you at least 10 free points because he's catching 10 passes to get those 75 yards. It's a very unique type of football player that may catch a lot of passes in a game, but not give you a lot of yards. Tyler Warren's been that so far this season in the first three games for the Indianapolis Colts. Again, 18 catches on the season, only 89 yards. Now, thankfully, NFL Research did the math, so I don't have to. Math, not necessarily my thing. Tyler Warren has 4.9 yards per reception, and that is the lowest among all wide receivers and tight ends with 5-plus receptions in the year of our Lord 2026. And the ball's not even traveling really far in the air on those passes either. Naturally, I'm sure you could probably assume that with the 18 catches for 89 yards thing, but the 1.9 air yards per attempt is the lowest among all wide receivers and tight ends with 10-plus receptions so far this year. The Colts are going to need a lot more of that, or a lot more than that. They don't need a lot more of that. They'll need a lot more than that, right? Efficiency is going to matter a lot. Really, it's not much of an offensive gain if you're just dumping the ball less than 2 yards ahead of the line of scrimmage and making Tyler Warren have to do something with it. Tyler Warren has that capability. He certainly has to be better with the ball in his hands. But at some point, you're going to have to scheme these things downfield a little bit. At some point, he's going to have to be a lot more productive and efficient in your offense than that. Efficiency is the name of the game. As somebody who covers college football a lot, there's been a lot of discussion in just the last couple of years about the tempo changing, right? You see college football games, the tempo 10 years ago was up, up, and up, and everybody's running no huddle. Everybody's running spread offenses. Now there's more of an emphasis on huddling and maybe having fewer possessions because the emphasis is now on efficiency, more so than what tempo is. And in the NFL, efficiency is going to be king. It'll always be king over efficiency or over tempo, right? Efficiency over tempo, always been how things have been in the NFL. And if you're only having less than 5 yards per reception, that's not really efficient. Against the Commanders, he's going to need to be efficient today. It's a Commanders defense that actually is pretty good at stopping the run. At least they have been so far this season. And Jonathan Taylor hasn't looked his same dominant self as he has the last couple of years. Maybe the amount of touches that Jonathan Taylor's been getting the last few seasons has been starting to have a wear and tear in his body and slow him down a little bit. And if that's the case, Daniel Jones needs a consistent easy button for the offense. And sometimes the tight end is the easy button for the offense. But it can't be if you're not picking up more than 5 yards per attempt. Tyler Warren's going to have to get you more for the receptions he gets as somebody who is so often targeted in a run game that might not be at its best and maybe struggling a little bit. You need more from Tyler Warren today in London if you're the Indianapolis Colts, if you want to come back to the States with a win. And that takes us to number two.
0: Round two.
1: And number two today, you heard the viciousness in that voice, so that might be the viciousness in which Derrick Henry carries the ball. I don't think Derrick Henry has to be great for the Ravens to win this game, so I do kind of veer from the prompt a little bit, but what makes this interesting and the reason why I put Derrick Henry on this list is because, A, I could put him in on most lists in games in which they're not playing the Tennessee Titans, right, when they're going to be in games that should be pretty close because he's so important to that team. But I wanted to put him on a list today because they are playing his old team. This is a revenge game factor for Derrick Henry, right? They didn't want to pay him the top dollar to stay in Tennessee, and he left in free agency and signed with the Baltimore Ravens. So this does qualify for me as a revenge game for Derrick Henry. And Derrick Henry is, honestly, to me, the best running back of this generation. He's a guy that bucks a lot of trends in terms of running back usage and what running backs survive and what their production looks like after high, high usage seasons. Derrick Henry is one of one in that regard. We may never see a running back with that build be this good at toting the rock and being this good for this long. He is certainly an anomaly. And today against the Tennessee Titans, he's going to have a little bit of extra juice to him to want to stick it to that franchise, which, get in line, buddy, everybody's been sticking it to that franchise. It's probably the most poorly run franchise in the National Football League right now, which says a lot because there are a lot of dysfunctional organizations. But the last time Derrick Henry had somewhat of a revenge game like this, not the same, because I believe Mike Vrabel probably wanted to keep Derrick Henry around longer than he was in Tennessee, was when they played Mike Vrabel and the Patriots last year, and Derrick Henry ran 18 times for 128 yards and 2 touchdowns. But here's where the history can be made, right? And one of the reasons why this is so fascinating, other than just Derrick Henry plays old team, is that we have had 12 matchups where a player is playing against his team after rushing for over 9,000 yards with that team. And in none of those other matchups, in none of those 12 other matchups, did that running back actually eclipse 100 yards. Only one time in those 12 matchups did a running back even score, and that was Adrian Peterson in 2017 when he scored a touchdown for the Lions against the Vikings. There have been plenty of players who are top five in rushing yards with multiple teams in their history, right? Top five in that franchise's list of rushing yards. Marshall Faulk was that with the Colts and the Rams. Eric Dickerson was that with the Colts and the Rams. Curtis Martin was that with the Patriots and the Jets. Warwick Dunn was that with the Falcons and the Buccaneers. And Derrick Henry is that with the Titans and the Ravens. He's top five in those franchises in rushing yards in both. But Derrick Henry has a chance to do something that none of those other fellas could do, which is run for over 100 yards in a game against that old team that you ran over 9,000 career yards for. I think he goes for over 100. I think they give him the ball a lot, and I think they take advantage of a Titans defense that can't be run on. It's a fun matchup to watch. Really, to me, that's the only intriguing matchup in that game to watch, because I do think the Ravens kind of cruise. Even though they've had just some struggles holding leads at home, I don't think there's going to be a threat. With that Titans offense, I don't foresee them having some type of threat to lose a lead in the fourth quarter of that game. The only thing to watch in that matchup to me is whether or not Derrick Henry not only runs for 100 yards, maybe he runs for 200. And that's something I wouldn't be awfully surprised to see. And that takes us to number three.
0: Three.
1: Three and three today is our only defensive player on this list. I got really offensive heavy here. I usually like to keep a good balance, but I went a little offense heavy here. My only defensive player on this list is Bengals rookie Cassius Howell. Now, Cassius Howell is playing against the Jacksonville Jaguars today, and Trevor Lawrence has been one of the more impressive quarterbacks to watch when you're just watching him throw receivers open, right? One of the most, I guess, coveted traits of an NFL quarterback is not your ability to hit open receivers, but to make a receiver who is not open and throw him open. And it takes time to be able to do that. And that's where Cassius Howell is going to come in. He's got to disrupt that timing. He's got to make Trevor Lawrence second guess. And so far this season, Cassius Howell, the rookie from Texas A&M for the Cincinnati Bengals, has done a fantastic job of pressuring quarterbacks. If you look at the list of players with the highest quarterback pressure rates so far this season in the National Football League, you'll see Cassius Howell's name there at number 2, right below the Carolina Panthers' princely Umanmi Allen. 23.2% is the pressure rate that Cassius Howell is getting on quarterbacks this year. That's more than Dallas Turner for the Vikings. That's more than Will Anderson for the Texans. That's more than the Ravens' Trey Hendrickson. That's what rounds out the top five there. But the weird thing with Cassius Howell is that he is yet to have a sack, which is kind of almost impressive, right? You create that many pressures but not having a sack. That's why sacks can sometimes be, I don't want to say misleading, that's not the right word here, but just judging an edge rusher by how many sacks they have can be a little bit of a fool's errand. Now, yes, if somebody is collecting a 15 sacks in a season or has a 10 sack season, you had a good year. But if somebody maybe doesn't have a high sack total, but they're still creating a lot of pressure and disrupting the other team's offense, that can still be a great edge rusher. You can have great edge rushers in this league, only have 7 or 8 sacks in a season and be one of the better ones because they're constantly putting pressure on the opposing team's quarterback and forcing mistakes. Cassius Howell's been that for the Bengals. It just hasn't resulted in a sack just yet. I think the Bengals are going to need him to collect one today. I think he does. I think he gets on the board today against the Jacksonville Jaguars. And if the Bengals want to win, and they want to get a win against a team that I think is a legitimate contender here in the AFC, Cassius Howell is going to have to land one. He's going to have to land the plane today. I think Cassius Howell does. So that takes us to number 4. All right. Number 4 today. Rookie wide receiver, Mekhi Lemon. Now, the Philadelphia Eagles offense has not had the best season so far. They're clearly missing A.J. Brown, right? Clearly missing that number one receiver, that deep threat, somebody who is a total game changer for your offense. Just ask the Tennessee Titans. When they had to trade away A.J. Brown, they drafted Treylon Burks to kind of be maybe not a like-for-like replacement, but somebody to replenish the wide receiver room after trading A.J. Brown. And it didn't work out very well. The offense cratered. And they've kind of just been what they've been the last couple years. And now the Eagles are kind of learning that lesson the hard way. You don't just trade A.J. Brown and get better on offense. The problem for the Eagles today, when they take on the Los Angeles Rams, is they're going to be without the Slim Reaper himself, DeVonta Smith. He's hurt. He's been ruled out. And he's had a large target share because, in large part, he is the best wide receiver on that football team. He's a really good wide receiver. Now he's learning what life is like being a number one on a team. So somebody's got to step up for the Eagles. If they want to beat a really good Rams team, somebody has to step up. And for an offense that scored only 7 points last week against the Bears, and it's a Bears defense that's not daunting by any means, by no means are they the 85 version of the Chicago Bears, the Eagles are going to need somebody to help Jalen Hurts out a little bit. And that's what you drafted Mekhi Lemon to be. And it's not really come to fruition yet. Yes, only 3 games in, but Mekhi Lemon's found himself in some territory that you don't want to be as a rookie receiver. He only has 7 receptions on 9 targets for just 38 receiving yards. And that makes him one of only 5 wide receivers that have been taken in the top 20 of the NFL draft in the last 10 years, with fewer than 10 targets through those first 3 career games. The wide receivers that are on that list, Kadarius Toney, Mike Williams, Jameson Williams, and John Ross. John Ross, one of the bigger wide receiver busts we've seen in the past decade in the National Football League. That's not company you necessarily want to be in. That's not the best omen for Mekhi Lemon. But here's the good part, though. Mekhi Lemon's got all the talent in the world. All those guys had talent, but I'm a believer in what Mekhi Lemon can do because I think there's a lot of positional versatility there with him. There's a reason he won the Biletnikoff Award. He's just going to have to show that today against the Rams, and he's going to have to step up if the Eagles want any chance to win this game. Mekhi Lemon's got to give them something in this game. And speaking of a team that needs a wide receiver to give them something in a game today, they'll take us to number five.
2: Not five.
1: Yes, LeBron, five. Number five. And number five today is Nico Collins. The Texans need him in the worst way. I was talking earlier about the Colts defense not being really good and all the yards they've hemorrhaged. Really, the only team that they did not hemorrhage a lot of passing yards against was the Houston Texans, because they've been without Nico Collins for the last couple of games. They are very thin at wide receiver. With Nico Collins missing the last couple of games, it's been up to Dalton Schultz to be the leader in receiving yards for this Texans team and in targets. 25 targets, 19 catches, 205 yards. Dalton Schultz is a fine tight end. That shouldn't be your number one pass-catching option, though. And if Dalton Schultz is your number one pass-catching option, I don't think that bodes well for success moving forward. That's a bad sign. Nico Collins was great in his one game this year. 7 catches, 75 yards, a touchdown in week one, and that loss to the Buffalo Bills, where they gave the Bills a hell of a game, and they were able to score a lot of points in that game. Clearly, the Texans' offense needs Nico Collins. I think you saw the value in Nico Collins with just how that offense has played in the last 2 weeks. And this is a Texans team that's 0-3, playing a really good Cowboys offense, and dangerously staring down the barrel of an 0-4 start here. They scored 31 points in that first game against the Bills. Only 6 against the Bengals. Only 17 against the Indianapolis Colts. I think in large part, that's the Nico Collins effect. They need Nico Collins in the game. He's going to be playing today, expected to play today. C.J. Stroud needs that as a target. He needs all the help he can get. And if the Texans want to avoid that 0-4 start, they need a lot from one Nico Collins. And that takes us to our last one, number six.
3: Six. My favorite number is six.
1: And we'll go to another pass catcher, another tight end even. This is Brock Bowers. Brock Bowers at number six today. Awfully important for the Raiders, because the Raiders are in the opposite position of the Houston Texans. They're not 0-3 and staring down the barrel of an 0-3 or 0-4 start. Maybe some people might have foreseen that at the beginning of the season or predicted that. That's not what's happened. The Raiders have won three straight. They're 3-0 to start the year. They went to New Orleans and beat what I think is a good Saints team on the road and really proved something. And I don't think it's any coincidence, too, that in Brock Bowers' first game this season, the Raiders snap a streak of not scoring 30 points. They had a long streak of not being able to get past the 30 mark in a game. I don't think it's a coincidence that in Brock Bowers' first game with Kirk Cousins, who oftentimes is pretty good at finding tight ends, is able to break past that 30-point threshold. In one game back, right, he had 10 receptions for 116 yards and a receiving touchdown. That is not a surprise to me. Brock Bowers, when healthy, is maybe one of the best, three tight ends in the National Football League. And if you watched SEC football a lot and you watched a lot of college football when he was at Georgia, he was maybe the best offensive weapon in college football for a couple of years. Certainly on a team that won two national titles. And he has been everything and more for this Raiders team ever since he has been drafted by them, when he's been healthy. That's kind of been the caveat. When he's been healthy, he's been great for them. Well, they play the Kansas City Chiefs today. You have 3-0 versus 3-0 in Las Vegas for the right to be in first place in the AFC West. And if the Raiders win this game, that puts them in a conversation I don't think even the most optimistic Raiders fan had going into the season. Is to be 4-0 after the first four games of the season and having a win against the Chiefs on the resume. If they want to do that, though, Kirk Cousins has to keep finding Brock Bowers. And one of the hardest things in football to do is to get the ball to your best player when everybody on the other team knows the ball is going to your best player. Brock Bowers is going to have to get open. Brock Bowers is going to have to make the Kansas City Chiefs pay today if they want to get to that very surprising 4-0 start. That's the NFL Sunday Morning Super 6. Coming up next, though, my man Andrew and I will give you our winners for today. We're going to pick some games, give you our best bets going into today's NFL action. We do that next as you listen to NFL Sunday Mornings with Elijah Campbell on Westwood One Sports and the Westwood One Sports app.
4: Kevin Harlan here from Westwood One. Coming up on Monday Night Football from New Orleans, it's the Saints hosting the Falcons. Michael Penix in Atlanta coming off a big road win at Green Bay. Now they march into New Orleans to face Tyler Shuck and the Saints. Join me, Ross Tucker, Jamie Erdahl, and Super Bowl winning coach Doug Peterson. 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
1: Trying to make you a little bit of money today. Full slate of NFL games, including a game that starts here in, what, a little less than 2 hours, which you can hear on Westwood One. But before we get out of here and pass the baton, my man Andrew and I are going to give you our picks for some of today's action.
0: Closing the show with cash.
2: Hello, I like money.
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2: Something to bring me my money.
0: Yeah. Hey, Elijah, give me a winner.
1: Before I give you my winners, which maybe not the worst idea to fade me, I'm going to get you money one way or another, right? Either I'm right and you tail it, or I continue my rough patch, my losing streak here, and you just fade it and you make yourself some money too. Either way, I feel like I'm doing you a service here. But, Andrew, been much better at this than me. I'll let you go first with your picks.
3: Yeah, let's look at Broncos and 49ers. An interesting matchup at the 125 slate here on the West Coast. Give me the Broncos. I think the electrical substation is going to be too much for the 49ers. I feel like they're always getting injured. And, I mean, the Broncos, they were good last week on Sunday Night Football against the Rams, and I think that momentum continues. Give me the Broncos money line.
1: Maybe no more frustrating thing in pro sports. Like, I'm not a 49ers fan, but I feel bad for my friends that are 49ers fans because they get hurt all the time. That's another thing. If you're making a Brock Purdy case for MVP, if they end up having a 13 or 14 win season, they're going to do it with a lot of injuries because zap, zap. Then that would actually bode well for those type of chances. But the Broncos, man, they have this weird team of fate feel. Like, they have some just voodoo magic sometimes that is allowing them to win a lot of games. Intriguing matchup. Maybe one of the most intriguing matchups. That one and Jags-Bengals I'm most excited about, which is why I will go to Jags-Bengals. This is a tough one to pick, but you know what? I'm picking it not because it's easy, but because it's hard, right? The same reason that we went to the moon, and that's the same reason I want to pick this Jags-Bengals game. The Jags are only 2.5-point underdogs, but I think they win this game outright. I think it's time for Trevor Lawrence to finally get the best of Joe Burrow, because he's got a defense that can do it, right? Sometimes it takes the Bengals offense to slowly go along the season before reaching what their final form is. I think the Jags get a lot of pressure on them. I think between Josh Hines Allen and Trayvon Walker, they generate enough pressure to force Joe Burrow into some mistakes, kind of like what the Pittsburgh Steelers did last week, and I think the Jags win this game. No one's talking about the Jags as maybe being one of the best teams in the AFC or maybe even the NFL. I think we should start putting them in that conversation. So I'll take the Jags by making a big statement today. I think they win in Cincinnati. Andrew, your last pick.
3: Let's look to Sunday Night Football. Two NFC teams between the Lions and the Panthers. I'm going to take the Panthers in this game. I know the Lions are the favorites, but the Panthers, week one, they put up 37 points against a bad defense. The Lions have a terrible defense. And, you know, it's a game in Carolina. I think the Panthers get it done on Sunday Night Football, and feels like the first Sunday Night Football in a long time for Carolina. But, yeah, give me the Panthers over the Lions.
1: Yeah, it's one of those things, too, where you get a primetime game in a place that doesn't normally get them. You're going to get a little bit of juice. That would be a big one for the locals here, as I'm currently sitting here in South Carolina. My last one, I'm going to go with the Cowboys money line. I'm taking two road dogs, which feels a little risky, but you know what? That's why we do this. We don't do it because it's easy. We do it because it's hard. Give me the Cowboys at the Texans. I thought it'd be unfathomable at the beginning of the year that the Texans would have an 0-4 start. I think they find that be their reality after this game. The Cowboys offense is too good. The Texans defense is great, but I think not having Azeez Al-Shaair is going to hurt. I like the Cowboys to be able to put up some numbers today offensively. They click on offense again. They get enough stops defensively against a C.J. Stroud-led offense that is really struggling. Even with Nico Collins coming back, the reason why he was on the Super 6, even with him coming back, I still have a hard time believing the Texans are going to do enough on offense to win this game. I certainly don't think they're going to run the ball. Give me the Cowboys in that game. That's all the time we have for today. Enjoy the day of football. We'll talk to you again next week as you listen to Westwood One
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1: And it is a great Sunday morning to be alive on Westwood One Sports. Welcome in to BetMGM Game Day, and we have got a long day of football, which is good. A lot of football starts very shortly across the pond in London with the Colts and Commanders. Goes all day up through the Sunday night game in Charlotte. It'll be the Lions and Panthers, of course. Monday night, we got the return, the anniversary of the return to the Superdome with the Falcons and Saints. A huge weekend of football, and we are here to get you prepped for all of it. Welcome into BetMGM Game Day alongside 8-year NFL vet Clay Harbor and the great Kate Constable back from, well, not back from wedding season, Kate, back from a wedding away last weekend, which turned into an Iowa Hawkeyes party, which I imagine has now been a little bit muted after yesterday. I am Chris Mack, and we are ready to go. Kate, wedding season has taken a big chunk of your time. Are you ready for this weekend?
2: I mean, yeah, I'm ready for wedding season to be over, Chris. Wedding last week, wedding last night, and I still have another wedding this in November. Like, what is going on? I'm old. I thought I was done with wedding season, and these are still first marriages. I'm ready for it to be over. I'm ready to be just all football today.
1: Yeah,
3: you're insinuating, Kate. I'm still looking to go through my first marriage, and I'm older than you are. You know, some of us take you on a different time frame here, okay?
2: Hey, Clay, when you have your wedding, I better get an invite to that, though. That's a wedding I will definitely be at. It'll happen.
3: After your guys' performance last week on our picks, I don't know if I can invite you after that.
2: Yeah, but, that's
3: we'll
2: very
3: save
2: true.
3: That for later.
1: Yeah,
2: that's very true.
1: We're going to pick all of today's games as we go through them. You can obviously listen to us inside the Westwood One Sports app. Great to have handy for all of the big games. Your home for the NFL is Westwood One. Obviously inside the Odyssey app as well. We are on Sirius XM channel 260, and you can always watch the show on YouTube and Twitch. Just search for BetMGM Tonight and make sure you're subscribed while you're there so you don't miss anything. You can always jump into the conversation as well, whether it's in the chat on those YouTube and Twitch streams or on the phones at 310-840-4910. Very special guest in the final hour of the show. This is going to be amazing. I can't wait to hear what Charles Barkley thinks of the first 3 weeks of the NFL season. And as we head into week four, we will ask Chuck how he feels about not just his favorite teams, but some of his favorite picks this week as well. I'm sure he's keeping an eye on things. But let's start with the first game of week four, guys. Let's start with a fifth consecutive loss on a Thursday night in Cleveland for the Pittsburgh Steelers, who, you know, some of us assumed they were getting some things together on offense after that win over the Bengals. But then it was a weird, chaotic, short week with the trade of Joey Porter Jr., which we can get into as well. But Cleveland may be legit, Clay. They are 3-1. They are atop the AFC North. And as weird as all of the narrative around Deshaun Watson was on the Amazon pregame and postgame shows, I don't think we can argue with the fact that on the field right now, Deshaun Watson has looked as close to being back to pre-injury Deshaun Watson as he has at any point in Cleveland.
3: Yeah, Deshaun Watson's not looking like Randy Watson anymore. I don't know if you guys know that one, Coming to America. But he's looking like his old self. And what a game, because Aaron Rodgers came to play, Chris. I mean, you had to be happy as obviously a lifelong Pittsburgh Steelers fan. There were some good things in that game. Aaron Rodgers looked like he could still sling it, was making some throws to his big tight ends down the middle of the field, was even looking like he was moving around. I think Pittsburgh should have leaned on Jalen Warren a little bit harder. Mm-hmm. But I think the takeaways are, like you said, it's Deshaun Watson playing efficient football, getting the ball to his tight end, Heron Fanning, and just playing good football. He's just not losing games for him like he has been in the past.
2: And I also think his confidence is growing, and you're seeing that as games go. I mean, even as from week to week, but even as the game goes on too. So, yeah, like the on-field stuff has been great for him. And, I mean – I don't know if it necessarily slows down. I mean, the Browns, as much as none of us probably thought they were going to be in this situation right now, look like a decent football team. That said, they have won by 4, 3, and 3 points and had fourth quarter go-ahead drives to do so. So before we get like way too ahead of ourselves on the Browns being legit, like they're barely winning these games, but they're 3-1. Like a win is a win. They're atop of the AFC North, and you can't really argue with that.
1: Yeah, and the way three the schedule straight. Sets up. Yeah, three yeah. straight, and the way the schedule sets up, they go to Jersey next weekend to play the Jets. They do host Baltimore the week after that, but then it's a trip to Nashville for the Titans, a trip to Pittsburgh, which they've shown they can beat the Steelers, and then a trip to New Orleans. So maybe an opportunity to keep it rolling. If we look up and the Browns are, say, I don't know, 6-3, I don't think I'd be shocked given what's sitting there on the schedule, which would be wild considering where we were when we were all arguing about how ridiculous it was to start Watson right out of the gate. As for the Steelers, the offense, while Rodgers did show off some of the arm strength, a great throw to Darnell Washington on the final touchdown pass that evened things up, there was still an issue of him being protected by that offensive line. The rookie right tackle, Maxi Honachor, didn't have a superb game. And that defense, at times, just could not tackle to save their lives. This is very much a schizophrenic Steelers team, Kate. And it feels like we're bound for another, regardless of the Mike who's head coach, another 9-8 kind of year in Pittsburgh.
2: Yeah, I mean, as long as you have a head coach with the name of Mike, not much is changing, right? And as good as Aaron Rodgers looked on Thursday night for his age, like I just don't know if that's enough to necessarily get the Steelers over the hump with the other weapons they have. And you're right, they should have leaned, I forget which of the two of you said it, but lean more on Warren in that game. I don't know why they weren't. The Browns defense, a lot

0: on Thursday.
1: Yeah, I feel like their tackling too wasn't great from every position. I mean, defensive line, linebackers, secondary. There was a lot of missed tackles out there for the Pittsburgh Steelers. Next Gen Stats has them as allowing 108 yards after missed tackles on Thursday night games. I mean, that you can't win a football game when your fundamentals are breaking down, like near shoulder, near hip, run the feet, drive through. Like, this is basic stuff we're talking here. And what I did like, though, was Aaron Rodgers getting some run after catch, after yards after the catch with receivers this year. He's second in the NFL with 418. So he's obviously doesn't have that big arm, but they're finding this formula to where he can throw it 5 and they can get you 10. He can throw it 10 and they can get you 15. They're the second most yards after catch this year behind the Kansas City Chiefs. And we all know how Andy Reid can scheme up the old West Coast style offense. So if they tackle better, they keep the run after catch. Like Kate said, get Jalen Warren the ball, 17 carries, 93 yards, 5.5 yards a carry. Why not run them a little more? I think there's a formula there. I'm not saying they're going to be a Super Bowl team, Chris. I'm sorry to burst your bubble, but I think they can be 9-8 again.
2: Yeah.
3: Clay.
2: Yeah, that's the...
3: Chris, I just have a quick question for Clay, because as a player, Clay, like, what is it about Thursday nights where the Steelers stink?
1: 0-9. Man, yeah.
3: I know, but as a player, like, do you just not get up for Thursday night games? It's, you're the only one on. You should be getting up for those games. And this is like, it's not like Aaron Rodgers has been the quarterback for all 9 seasons or all 9 of those games, like different quarterbacks throughout, and they still suck on Thursday night. What's the deal?
1: I love Thursday night games, but here's the deal, is your preparation has to become strictly mental. You're doing walkthrough practices. Me as a veteran, as I became a guy that's played in this league, I knew what I needed to be ready to go. And you're not going to practice. You're not putting the pads on at all during the week. I love that because I knew I could take mental reps. You put yourself there mentally. You got to visualize the plays. You got to go out and you got to you got to get extra time on your own. Make sure your body's right. Spend the extra time in the cold plunge. Make sure you're seeing the training staff. Get in the strength room, the weight room. Make sure you're doing all the things because you're not practicing. For some guys, when you don't get those actual full-speed practice reps, it's difficult. If you're a veteran team, which this Steelers team really is, and that's why I'd assume they'd be pretty good at these Thursday night games, they're not bad because afterwards you get that mini bye, you get the extra rest, you get off your feet, and you didn't even have to have the week of practice on your body. So for me, I loved it.
2: How much do you think, because the big story in Pittsburgh obviously was the Joey Porter Jr. trade the night before the game, how much do you think that affected guys, Clay? Because there were guys like Jalen Ramsey and Patrick Queen who were close with Joey Porter Jr., who commented on their support for Joey Porter Jr. throughout the ongoing contract dispute that he was having with Pittsburgh. And those were the guys, I'll just say it, they looked a little less enthused to be out there as we talk about some of those missed tackles that happened in the secondary and the back 7 for Pittsburgh against Cleveland. Just how much can that affect you when you see maybe somebody who you're close with in the room leave literally the night before the game?
1: On this one, I think the writing was on the wall and these guys saw it coming. I mean, Joey Porter Jr. wasn't playing, and he miraculously healed this week. Obviously, there was an injury. If you don't see my quotes, if you're listening to us, injury was in quotation marks because he didn't play because he didn't have a contract. They saw this coming. Everybody's professionals. You're friends with the guy? Yes, I've been in situations like that, but you know that you have to separate your friendship from your job. And yes, you know this guy's going through this contract dispute. You're actually happy for him to finally get out and start playing, start doing what he loves for another team. So I don't think that's any excuse. There's nothing to put your hat on there and say, oh, well, we traded Joey and, you know, maybe the guys weren't. No, you saw this coming. He wasn't playing for you. It's not like you took a starting piece out of your quarterback room. You knew you were playing. You knew every starter there was starting before the Joey Porter Jr. trade. No excuse.
2: The Joey Porter Jr. trade itself, Kate, let's break it down. It's a 2028 second rounder going back to Pittsburgh, as well as a conditional 6th round pick in the 2027 draft. So the Steelers probably don't get the payoff on a potential Porter deal that they thought they could get when they first entered the Porter sweepstakes a few weeks ago. Porter doesn't get the deal that he's looking for yet with Dallas. He's still going to have to go out there and play and prove that he's worth an extension. And the

0: Cowboys, who have struggled to stop the run and have just two sacks this year, don't get the front seven piece that maybe they need, even though they've got depth issues at corner as well. I kind of look at this as nobody really fully won this deal, Kate.
1: It just feels like chaos, kind of. I mean, in terms of like the Steelers, I mean, what's their objective this year? To win with Aaron Rodgers? You just let go of one of your best defensive backs. And I know the situation there wasn't good, so like maybe he's not, he never would have played. I don't know, but like that's not a win now type of move. And then for the Cowboys, it feels like they've just been reeling on defense since the Micah Parsons trade. They don't quite know their identity. They don't quite know what the direction they're going, how all these pieces are coming together. They're just, you know, a really good players available and he plays defense. So let's go get him type of feel from the Cowboys. And I mean, he's going to make that defense better. But we thought this defense was going to be better going into the season. And like you said, there's no pass rush, two sacks. Like there's not much going on there. So maybe for the Cowboys, this is a slight win just because their defense can't get much worse, Clay.
2: Yeah, I think it's a slight win. I'm not sure he's a perfect scheme fit. But at this point, if you're the Cowboys, I mean, you got to try something because this – We've already talked about this. This defense looks insanely similar to last year's defense. Last week, me and Chris were talking about the Scooby-Doo mask. You take off the mask, and guess what? It's still Matt Eberflus. It's not Christian Parker. And they invest a lot into this defense, and they're just not showing up in big plays. And hopefully Joey Porter can give them that lockdown cornerback on the side of the field that you can shut down, and you can start rotating coverages the other way to help your other side of the field. Maybe you can start sending more pressures because you have more confidence in your man-to-man scheme. So it's worth a swing. Obviously, whenever the Cowboys and Jerry Jones make a move, I'm skeptical until I see it work. But I think it was a necessary move. You're only losing a second-round pick and a conditional sixth. Obviously, second year next year. So I like the move for the Cowboys. I like the swing.
0: We'll talk Cowboys Texans a little bit later in the show here on Westwood One Sports. It is BetMGM Game Day alongside Clay Harbor and Kate Constable. I'm Chris Mack. We're going to get through all of today's games. We're going to talk to Charles Barkley, which I cannot wait for later in the final hour of the show. But coming up next, we've got our first London game of the year. We've got a lot of talk about backup quarterbacks stepping in and at some points looking phenomenal, but not playing this week. A lot to get to. We'll also look at some of those 0-3 teams that are trying to get up off the mat this weekend as well. That's all next right here on Westwood One Sports.
3: Cheerio, mates. We're headed across the pond as Indy and Washington look to build off last week's wins. Colts, Commanders, live from London this morning at 9:15 Eastern on Westwood One Sports.
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5: No excuses, you know, in this league, no one cares about what happened. They just want to see if you won or lost. 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But at the end of the day, it's us in the locker room. And, you know, at the end of the day, I think our mindset was great all week. We had a great week of practice. But, you know, I think, you know, the production just has to go up.
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7: That was CJ Stroud talking about the Texans trying to get up off the mat at 0-3. They did it last year, went to the playoffs. Today, they host the Cowboys. We'll get into that game a little bit later, and in just a couple of minutes, talk about which of these 0-3 teams we still have some hope and belief left in. We'll also get into today's London game. Colts Commanders kickoff in just a little bit more than an hour from now at Tottenham Hotspur Stadium. It is BetMGM Game Day here on Westwood One Sports alongside 8-year NFL vet Clay Harbor and Kate Constable. I am Chris Mack. Charles Barkley is going to join us later in the show, which we cannot wait for. Going to love getting his take on where we sit now in week 4 of the NFL season. Of course, we'll ask Chuck for some picks as well, because I'm sure he's got some thoughts. But let's start with the backup quarterbacks that we saw thrown into action last week. Marcus Mariota goes in, takes over for Washington after the Jaden Daniels injury, and they get a massive upset win over the Seahawks. Jameis Winston takes over for Jackson Dart, and well, it wasn't pretty, but it was a win for the Giants. And Case Keenum comes in on Monday night in Chicago and balls out against the Eagles, but probably isn't starting. And that, I think, has a lot of people wondering, is this the right move, Clay? I'm going to ask you, should Case Keenum get the benefit of the doubt after playing the way he did on Monday night and get the start against the Jets today?
8: I go back and forth on this, and Ben Johnson even came out and said that there was a split in their coaching staff, and he said there really is something to going for the hot hand. But Tyson Bagent has been the backup quarterback for the Chicago Bears for the last 3 years. They gave him a contract extension this offseason. They love Tyson Bagent. I think Tyson Bagent can give you everything that Case Keenum can and more. Obviously, Case Keenum goes out there and executes the game plan perfectly. We know the Eagles were selling out to stop the run. They did a good job of that in the first half. Second half, Bears wore them down with those body punches, knockout blow at the end of the game there. But Case Keenum was super efficient, 24-34, 11 of 11 on the blitz for 145 yards, his pocket awareness. He knew the offense extremely well. You got to take your hat off to 38-year-old Case Keenum, who hadn't played football in 1,009 days. But Tyson Bagent won the job in the offseason for a reason. Ben Johnson is a little bit of a psycho. He heard people saying, you have never won without a number one overall pick. He goes, guess what I'm going to do with my 38-year-old veteran quarterback that's been on 15 teams or played 15 years on 8 teams, and then I'm going to do with my undrafted backup from Shepherd College, a Division II school, and show you it doesn't matter who's playing my system. I've won with Jared Goff. He wasn't mobile. I've won with Caleb Williams, who's basically Superman, can do anything. And guess what? Right now, I'm going to win with Tyson.
9: I think there is something to be said about Ben Johnson being kind of psycho. And I don't think if he didn't think that Tyson could win them the football game, he wouldn't play him. He wouldn't make that decision. But I do think he kind of wants to show, like, all right, I just won last week with Case. I'm going to win with Tyson. I can win with all sorts of quarterbacks, whatever it is. And you're right, Clay, like Tyson's been QB2 for a while and for a reason. And so as much as Case Keenum played unbelievable last year, now there's also a little tape out on Keenum. I mean, you said he hadn't played in over 1,000 days. There wasn't quite a bit of tape going into last week against the Eagles. I would love for Case Keenum to have another game like that and just, you know, the story continue for him. But I think Tyson Bagent playing him today, Chris, that's the right move for the Bears.
7: Yeah, I don't suspect Tyson Bagent will struggle against the Jets, but let me just build this narrative for a second, build this storyline. If Bagent does struggle today against the Jets, it's been a love affair with Bears fans and Ben Johnson since day one, really. Kate, could you see Bears fans finally having their first serious question for Ben Johnson if it doesn't go well with Bagent today? Because they'll look at that as the reason. If they were to lose at home to the Jets, it would obviously be a big win for New York on the road. I don't suspect that will happen, but if it does, I think Bears fans for the first time they'll see the first dent in Ben Johnson's armor, so to speak.
9: Yeah, I think that, I mean, there's something to be said for that. And I think they might point to maybe, you know, he's a little big-headed in that he wants to show he can win with all these different quarterbacks. Like, that'll be the reason. But at the same time, like, fans get upset when he goes for it on fourth down in certain situations a lot. But at the end of the day, everyone's like, well, if Ben likes it, if Ben's good with it, I'm good with it. That's kind of the sentiment, at least among maybe Clay, your circle is a little different because you're more like you're the football guy. But my circle is like, hey, if Ben's good with it, we're good with it. In Ben Johnson, we trust. So I think there will be a little apprehension if he goes with Bagent and the Bears lose, but I don't think it's enough where fans are really going to be all that upset with Ben Johnson, Clay.
8: Yeah, so the one way I look at it, it's like if you have a winning horse, right? You just won this horse race. You know, you have a great winning horse, just ran an excellent race. Do you go back to the barn and say, I need a new horse? Or you stick with the one that just won you the race? This was going against a Vic Fangio defense that was fifth in scoring last year. They were 2-0 this year. They made the playoffs last year, the same defense that went to a Super Bowl, lost, went to a Super Bowl, and won. This wasn't just some slouch. Obviously, the Eagles aren't playing up to the standard that they have in Philadelphia. The first time in Eagles history that they haven't had a turnover in their first three games. Eagles history. That's an incredible number there. But with Case Keenum, I think Ben is doing the right thing here. You made a valid point that there's not a lot of tape out on this guy. And we don't have tape. You're not attacking him a specific way. The Eagles had no idea that Case Keenum was going to be able to come out there and do what he did. He averaged 1.8 seconds to throw. So if you got the tape on him just getting the ball out quick, now you're going to run more defenses predicated to stop that. Some fire zones, you're getting in the zones in the short side of the field, and obviously he moved around the pocket well, but they would send pressure up the middle, get him off his spot, send more blitzes designed to stop the type of offense that he has. Now you got Tyson Bagent. When's the last time he played? This guy went 2-2 with Matt Eberflus as his head coach and Luke Getsy calling his plays. Let's see what he can do with Ben Johnson.
7: Yeah, we'll get into this game and a few more specifics on it in just a couple minutes. Bears hosting the Jets this afternoon. And we'll also get into another one of those backup quarterbacks in Marcus Mariota as the Commanders play the Colts over in London. That kicks off in about an hour in just a second. But I want to talk 0-3 teams for a hot minute here, Clay. Dolphins, okay, 0-3. Nobody's surprised by that. Tennessee starting 0-3, not necessarily shocked. Tampa, disappointing, and who knows where it goes from here with Baker Mayfield expected to be out at least 3 weeks, maybe closer to six, even if he tries to push to get back on the early side of that timeline. The Chargers and the Texans are the ones that have surprised everybody by starting out 0-3. We've seen the Texans get up off the mat, like I said earlier, as recently as last year, and get to the playoffs after starting 0-3. Are they the team that you look at with the best shot to bounce back from this 0-3 start? Or is there some reason to believe that maybe the Chargers get it together?
8: I think the Texans, obviously, you're playing against the Cowboys here. So, that's a tough matchup. But you got to think that the Texans, with Will Anderson Jr. and Danielle Hunter, can get some pressure and get Dak Prescott off his spot. Because you go 0-4, man, the writing's on the wall. Right now, these guys are literally standing on the ledge on the cliff, and then you're realizing somebody greased your shoes. You're about to fall off if you lose this game, and the season's over. You know, mail it in. So I think the Texans are probably the team you think can come back from this. The Chargers, obviously another team there. Justin Herbert, how can he go 0-4 to start the season? A guy's got all the ability. Him and Mike McDaniels just haven't clicked. Their EPA per play on plays where they motion is the worst in NFL history right now, according to Next Gen Stats. Mike McDaniel needs to start doing things with a purpose. I don't know if he didn't install the offense correctly early in the season, but there are missing. When you turn the ball, take the ball away five times and lose, Chris, that makes me think you can't win. How do you have a +4 turnover differential and lose an NFL football game? So I would say Texans, Chargers, Titans, Buccaneers, Jaden Daniels, not Jalen Daniels, Jaden Daniels is your starting quarterback. Baker Mayfield out. There's not a lot of hope there. So it'll be an interesting week for these teams.
9: I got to agree with the Texans as being the team that I have the most faith in. The Texans' run game has been pretty poor. Like, the offense was the concern going into the season, and the offense is still the concern. When Stroud is your leading rusher 2 weeks ago against the Bengals, has 29 yards. Like, that's not great by any means. But they have the defense to win games. So that's what's promising for the Texans. I don't know what in the world is going on with the Chargers. Maybe this is just who the Chargers are, and the expectations for Justin Herbert have been sky high for so long, and now it's like the writing's kind of on the wall. They're not winning. Let's stop putting him on a pedestal of being, well, he's got the arm talent. He looks like the typical quarterback that you want, all of that stuff. And then, I mean, the Bucs, I'm sad. I'm disappointed for that team. I thought they were going to be better this year, and obviously now with Baker out, I feel like the writing's on the wall there. Thankfully today, they have a shot going up against the Packers with the way the Packers have been playing, but also with a undrafted rookie quarterback, that's a tough spot to be in. So if any team can turn this around, Texans, but I mean, I'm not sure I have a whole lot of faith in them either, Chris.
7: Yeah, I think we have to start to, like you said, Kate, realize that this is just who Justin Herbert is. It's his seventh season in the league. This will be his 99th start at quarterback for the Chargers today in Seattle. He's coming up on 100 starts. He's in his seventh season. And at a certain point, you got to just, like you said, read the writing that's on the wall. I'll be curious to see what direction the Chargers go in, because they're kind of pot committed to Justin Herbert for the foreseeable future as well. As we talk about those 0-3 teams who are most likely to get up off the mat, a couple of 1-2 teams going to play in London. Kickoff now less than an hour away. A couple of wide receiver injuries on either side. Keenan Allen out with a groin for the Colts. Just got word a couple minutes ago that Terry McLaurin is inactive for the Commanders. A couple of defenses that have struggled. Washington in particular against the pass. 31st, giving up 280 yards a game against the pass. And the Colts defense, Clay, just bad all around. Bottom 4 in yards, passing, rushing, points. yes, their offense, when it leans on Jonathan Taylor, finds a little bit of balance, can move the ball somewhat, but it's also an offense that really lacks explosive plays without Alec Pearson there. And it's all about, hey, we've got to drive 12, 13, 14, 15 plays to get any points on the board. And I don't know how sustainable that is. Maybe against Washington it works today, but they come in as 4-point dogs against the Commanders in London this morning.
8: After three games, the Commanders are first in run DVOA and 29th against the pass. I love that stat because it's an all-encompassing stat there. Their pass defense, Chris, I mean, you alluded to it, 32nd in passing touchdowns allowed, 32nd in quarterback passer rating allowed, 31st in passing yards allowed. This team, defensive backfield, there's just guys running wide open all the time, and I have no faith in that defensive backfield. My defensive line that I thought early in the season would be a strength hasn't really showed up. I think they do got some solid rookie linebackers there that made some big plays last week, forcing some turnovers. But Danny Dimes, can he get the ball going? He's thrown three picks, three touchdowns on the year. He's doesn't have Alec Pierce. Obviously, that's a big deal when you don't have Alec Pierce. But the matchup I'm going to be watching is Jonathan Taylor. Can you get this guy going? Because he is supposed to be one of the best running backs in the league, and going up against this Washington front, do you get Jonathan Taylor going? Can you make some easy completions for Danny Dimes? And I think that's going to be the story of the game. Danny Dimes completing 66% of his passes is fine, but you're going to have to control this game because I don't think either defense is set up to stop anybody.
9: Which is a little surprising with the Colts and how bad their defense has been this year. Because, I mean, outside of the Texans last week, they're giving up, I mean, over 400 yards through the first 3 weeks of the season. It's been awful. And you have Sauce Gardner, you have Tre'Davious Ward. Like, those are players that are supposed to be big-time players for you. And, I mean, maybe it's coming along. Maybe last week's game against the Texans gives them a little confidence. I think a promising thing for the Colts defense is that Terry McLaurin's out today. So all of a sudden the Commanders, like, their best receiver's out. You have a backup quarterback starting. Yeah, you still have Diggs, but I mean, if either of those two, Gardner or Ward can lock down Diggs, like, who's going to do what for the Commanders? And I think you have, at least for the Colts, you have a starting quarterback versus your backup. So I'm going with the Colts in this one, guys. I will be very honest. My picks last week were not good. So if anyone
8: that
9: wants
8: means
9: to just
8: I'm
9: go
8: going
9: against
8: with the Commanders. Yeah.
9: Exactly. If anyone wants to just go against me, that's fine. It's probably the right move because boy, I was bad last week.
7: Yeah, so
8: a number
7: was
8: that
7: I
8: like.
7: Was terrible.
8: Yeah. I just wanted to throw this one out there. The Colts are actually one of the better play action teams in the NFL, and the Commanders are they've just been horrendous versus play action. When you watch the games, these linebackers step up, the defensive backs, there's so many holes back there. It gives you a little bit of extra time to throw the ball down the field. And that's something Daniel Jones has done really well. Commanders defense versus play action this year, 11.5 yards per attempt. That's 31st in the league, and they've given up 22 receptions on 30 passes. And then Daniel Jones this year, 35% of his dropbacks, fourth most, are play-action passes, and he gets the ball to Tyler Warren. That's one guy that's still there, the security blanket, the tight end over the middle of the field. So I do like that matchup for the Colts, the play-action, getting the ball to Tyler Warren. That's a way they can still move the ball.
7: That's a great call, Clay. I just, for clarity's sake, I think I called the Colts dogs earlier. They are the favorites. 4.5 right now at BetMGM. I'm going to take the Colts and lay the points. But again, as Kate just alluded to a minute ago, our picks have been terrible through the first few weeks. So don't be afraid to fade whatever we tell you against the spread.
9: We
7: this
9: are
7: week.
9: The 0-3 teams starting off.
7: We're
9: in the same bucket as the Dolphins, as the Bucks.
7: We should identify a whole lot more with Justin Herbert than we are allowing ourselves to do right now. Yeah. We
9: the
7: are the Justin
9: for
7: Herbert.
9: Me, guys. It might be on the wall. Not good.
8: First 3 weeks is tough to tell. You guys have made some sound picks. I'm not saying this is going to turn around for you. I believe in you more than I believe in the Texans, the Buccaneers, or the Chargers. You guys are making the comeback.
9: That's why you're a great teammate, Clay.
7: Yeah, we needed that. We needed that boost. We needed you to pump our tires just a little bit. Coming up, we will get back into the Bears hosting the Jets today with Tyson Bagent, apparently, at quarterback. A battle between Aaron Glenn and Ben Johnson, the former Lions coordinators. Plus, top of the hour, we'll talk Rams-Eagles. A chance for the Eagles to maybe bounce back and the Rams to get things on track as well. Charles Barkley joins us later in the show as well, alongside Clay Harbor and Kate Constable. I'm Chris Mack, and you're tuned in to BetMGM Game Day.
10: 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Jared Goff and Detroit escaped the tight game with a home win in Week 3. 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
23: Keenum breaks huddle, lining up at the one. Third down and goal, under center with Swift the back. Three tight ends, he'll get the snap. Quarterback sneak, diving, touchdown, Keenum. And the Bears have gone up 26-7. In the fourth.
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7: Great Kevin Harlan on the call on Monday Night Football right here on Westwood One Sports, your home for the NFL, as Case Keenum took in the QB sneak and the Bears won on Monday Night Football. We'll talk about Tyson Bagent going up against the Jets. Again, the battle of former Lions coordinators in Chicago this afternoon in just a second. But I wanted to touch one more time on the London game, because we didn't get a chance to talk to Clay about his experience over there alongside 8-year NFL vet Clay Harbor and Kate Constable. I'm Chris Mack. It is BetMGM Game Day here on Westwood One Sports. I don't know if fans get excited for London games, Clay, because it's getting up early, and if it's not your team, are you necessarily invested in watching it at 9:30 in the morning, 8:30 in the morning, whatever time it may be, local time? But what was the experience like as a player going over there for those London games?
8: It was excellent. I absolutely loved it. I played with the Jaguars. We were London's pseudo home team at that point because Shad Khan, our owner, has a Premier League team out there in soccer or football, I might say. You know, obviously European football there. But really cool experience. It's the fans are incredible. They obviously aren't as familiar with football, so they love the game. They treated us like the Beatles over there when we were out there. And we were one of the first teams, you know, going out there to London. So it wasn't as common as it is now, but really fun trips. But I think this comes down to who can handle the travel better? Who can handle the distractions? Because you'll get some free time unless you're Sean McVay and you're going to go out there the day of the game. You land the plane, you get on the field, you play the football. Work for Sean McVay. But there's a lot that goes into it. You're practicing out at a place you've never practiced before, different training rooms, different weight rooms, making sure you stay in your routine, your schedule, because there's so much going on. People want to explore and see London, but you got to say, hey, I can come back here and visit this place. This isn't a trip for me to go sightseeing. This is a trip to lock in, business trip, and whoever has that best mentality usually comes out winning the football game, ready to play.
7: It's
9: Clay, unders are usually the way to go in the first half early on in games. Like, is there such a thing as like it, being overseas with the travel, everything, that teams come out slow, guys come out kind of slow?
8: Absolutely. Like, London's climate's usually a little bit rainy. The fields are made for soccer. It's not technically a football field, so it's a little bit different grip out there. It's it definitely does take you a minute, obviously, after all that travel, getting out there, getting set up. You're so used to your rhythm in the States to get things going. I think that's an excellent point. It does take offenses a minute to really settle in when you've done so much traveling and you're just not hooked on that routine that is so important for NFL football players.
7: Yeah, and the total on that one kind of reflects that people are looking at it the same way. It started at open at like 49, and it has just slowly ticked its way down day after day after day. Now at BetMGM, down to 46.5 between the Colts and the Commanders, which kicks off in just about 45 minutes. All right, Bears, Tyson Bagent up against the Jets, Geno Smith. Is there going to be enough balance in the offense for the Jets is my question, with out Breece Hall available. He's out. No A.D. Mitchell. He's out as well. So it's really all about Geno to Garrett Wilson, it feels like, for me. The Jets, 3.5-point dogs on the road at Soldier Field today. Kate, Geno's been sacked 9 times. I know there have been bright spots for New York early in the season, but it's starting to feel like the Jets are becoming the Jets and turning back into a pumpkin.
9: Well, that's the thing is, I mean, Geno's been good. He leads the NFL in completion rate right now. A lot of those are just like short intermediate passes. Like they're just dinking and dunking it down the field, which is fine. 4 touchdowns, no interception. He's got a great passer rating. But at what point does he turn back into the pumpkin type of deal? And maybe he's not terrible, but like, I'm not sure Geno Smith is someone that you're going to count on continuing this throughout, especially, you know, the Bears defense has not been great, but it hasn't been bad. And they've had, I mean, the takeaways have kind of continued this year, after last season, 3 last week. So I think if Chicago can get 1 or 2 of those today as well, this Jets team might struggle a little bit. Especially, I mean, I know the Jets defense, run defense is pretty good, top 10, but this Bears run offense also, Clay, is, I mean, best rushing team in the league right now. And even, I mean, with the Jets going up, like their win was against the Titans. What does that tell you? I'm not sure a whole lot. And then, I mean, lastly, like Ben Johnson and Aaron Glenn know each other very well. Who do you think wins that matchup? Because Glenn is he's the defensive guy. He's the defensive mastermind. Ben Johnson's the offensive. And I mean, maybe this is just the Bears bias in me, but I would take Ben Johnson in that matchup to kind of be able to dissect whatever Aaron Glenn is going to throw at them, Clay.
8: I'm going to cut the tension with a knife, and everybody's waiting on my pick since I am just amazing. I'm kidding, guys. It hasn't been good, but we're going to get better. This matchup is so fascinating to me because Aaron Glenn, he didn't call the defensive plays last year. He's calling them this year. Now he's going up against Ben Johnson. It's like playing poker against your brother. You know his tells. He knows your tells. Who's going to blink first? And it's interesting because this Jets defense, like you said, Kate, total defense in yards, 2nd, against the run, 7th, pass, 3rd, scoring, 12th. They have been good. The offense has been efficient enough. And, yeah, I know they're only wins against the Titans, but you look at that game against the Lions last week. They played them tough. They went down to the wire. They were driving, and obviously Geno gets sacked and fumbled, and they lose the game there. But you saw a lot of players step up that you wanted to see for the Jets. Specifically, obviously, you know where I'm going, what position I'm talking about. The tight end, Kenyon Sadiq, just becoming a playmaker. You saw it. He had his first 100-yard game as a NFL tight end. 0 100-yard receiving games in college in 3 games in the NFL. Already has one. He's a weapon. He's taking handoffs. He's in the slot. He's outside. Like you said, Garrett Wilson is just one of these players that you got to know where he is at all times. The Bears run a ton of man-to-man defense. That's what Dennis Allen likes to do. And when you put Garrett Wilson – man-to-man on either Malik Muhammad, who started last week, or Jalen Johnson, who is just not playing like the Jalen Johnson we've come to know and love, there's a recipe where the Jets can win this one. Like I said, I'm going with the Bears, and that's basically Ben Johnson being able to scheme his offense. We saw what he's able to do with Case Keenum. I think he can do the same thing with Tyson Bagent. I was out there for all of training camp, the OTAs, hardly missed any of them. Tyson Bagent is a player. He's more mobile. He can get the ball out quick, and I think he's a guy that you can really win with. And I think everybody in the team, more importantly, has a belief in him. So it's not going to be a bunch of guys saying, oh, why are we going without Case one. They believe in Tyson. The coaching staff believes in Tyson. So I think the Bears can really build off of what they did last week in Philadelphia, offensively and defensively, and get a win here.
7: Yeah, I'm really, with everything you're laying out, feel like it's the Bears because of their comfort level with Tyson Bagent as the backup quarterback in that offense, like you said, Clay. So therefore, I'm going to Costanza this and do the exact opposite and take the Jets into 3.5, Kate.
9: Probably smart, Chris. Probably smart. I mean, that's the strategy we got to go with now, yeah, with how terrible we've been. So you're probably gonna be right. Bears, maybe Bears win, Jets cover. That could happen today, right?
8: Yeah, that could honestly happen. And here's one other thing that I wanted to talk about. The Bears, I talked about the man-to-man. They're playing 40% man-to-man. That's the second highest rate in the entire NFL, right? Single high coverage, 52%. Garrett Wilson ranks fourth in yards per route run against man coverage.
7: Wow, that's something to keep an eye out for today. Can the Eagles get up off the mat after taking that Monday night beating from the Bears in Chicago? They host the Rams. We get into that one next right here on BetMGM Game Day on Westwood One Sports.
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0: Schedule. I'm Chris Mack alongside 8-year NFL vet Clay Harbor, Kate Constable. Charles Barkley joins us in about an hour and 20 minutes from now, 10:20 Eastern, right here on Westwood One Sports. Can't wait to talk to Chuck about what he thinks of the first few weeks of the NFL season. Maybe he's got some picks for today. Of course, NBA training camps getting opened up, media days. What's he think of LeBron and Philly? We can go a million different directions with Charles Barkley, and I'm sure he is going to have plenty of thoughts on everything going on. That coming up, like I said, in about an hour and 20 minutes. In 20 minutes from now, can the Niners keep it rolling against the Broncos defense? We'll touch on that. And like I said, every other game on the schedule this weekend. Let's start with the Rams going east against the Eagles. Eagles, ugly loss Monday night against the Bears in Soldier Field. They have a -5 turnover differential 3 weeks through the season. That's tied for the second worst in the league. The Rams had the ugly loss in the opener to the Niners, and then they lose. I'm sure Rams fans are cursing play and officiating and everything about that game on Sunday Night Football in Denver. But they get Puka Nacua back. No Aaron Donald. Not a major injury, but they won't have him available on the defensive side of the ball. And that's, I think, the matchup that I'm most interested in, Clay, is the Rams defense against an Eagles offense that still hasn't been able to really carve out any kind of identity to this point.
1: Yeah, I think that's a good place to start right there. The Eagles offense just hasn't been good. Their EPA against the Bears last year was just absolutely horrendous. And efficiency is so important. And this Rams team, I know they're 1-2, and I know they just lost last week to Denver, but the crazy part is they had 482 yards of offense and still lost. Matt Stafford threw for 390. This team is much better. This offense is much better. They're number one in yards and 20th in points. So you got to think that that regresses to the mean a little bit, and you got to trust Matt Stafford is going to be able to change this red zone offense. When you're number one in yards and 20th in points, it just tells you they're not finishing drives. You get Puka Nacua back. You obviously got Devontae Adams. They got a couple of tight ends out, but they got more tight end. I mean, they got so many tight ends. Tyler Higbee Day with Terrence Ferguson and everybody else that probably isn't going to play. So I think the Rams get this thing rolling, get back on track here. Stafford's too good to just be throwing up all these yards and not be scoring points. That's not something you can count on. And in three games, Eagles versus the Rams, if the Eagles can get the run game going to change pace here, Saquon Barkley has 506 yards in three games against the Rams. That's their formula. That's their recipe. Obviously, Devontae Smith is out. Dallas Goedert's out. You got a second-rate group of wide receiver, Dontavian Wicks, obviously, Mekhi Lemon. So if you just get Saquon Barkley going, 7.2 yards a carry in his career versus the Rams, that's your formula. But I am going Rams. I think it's not even going to be close.
2: I mean, with all the receivers that the Eagles have out right now, yeah, they're going to have to lean heavily on Saquon Barkley. And, I mean, you're asking Dontavian Wicks and Mekhi Lemon to essentially be the offense today. And Mekhi Lemon's been okay. I mean, he's still a rookie. He's only played in a couple of games. And you've got McDuffie on the other side. I know Watson's out today, but that secondary for the Rams is still pretty good. And I'm with Clay. Like, I don't think we've seen the best of the Rams quite yet. Puka is back in the mix today. He's on the field. He's not going to be limited at all. I think this is a Rams team that has played okay so far, but they haven't hit their peak by any means. And that could happen today against an Eagles team that already feels like they're kind of reeling a little bit. I thought we would have gotten a little bit further into the season before things came, and things aren't undone for the Eagles by any means, but it does kind of feel like we're in for a similar season that we've seen the last couple, where they play well, all of a sudden some things go wrong, they snowball, they lose a couple games in a row, and I feel like we're at that point already, Chris.
0: Yeah, they're on the brink, right? And they've got to go to London next week to play the Jags, who have been red hot to start the season. And then a couple weeks after that, they've got Dallas. So they need to figure out whether they're willing to lean into Saquon or not, as you said, Clay. And if Jalen Hurts can minimize the mistakes when they are asking him to make plays. All of that said, I'm going to Costanza it again and take the Eagles because it's 3.5. And I do think there's a chance this is a tight ball game. I agree with you guys. I think everything points to a Rams win. Rams have only started 1-3 once in the McVay era. Before that, they hadn't done it since Jeff Fisher was their coach in St. Louis. So I think the Rams win, but I'll take the Eagles to cover that 3.5 number this afternoon
2: in Philly. Maybe a little revenge angle in this one too, Chris. Was it 2 years ago, right? Rams go out to Philly. Philly won that game. Never mind. Terrible point on my part.
0: Maybe this is why we're off on the picks, because misremembering history.
2: Reverse revenge angle is actually what I wanted to say there. Yeah.
0: That's exactly what you meant whole way.
2: It was a close game. The Rams maybe should have won that game. That was the snow, right? The weather.
0: The snow game, yeah.
2: Now I'm remembering that correctly.
1: Yeah, playoffs. The Rams should have won. They drove it all the way down there. They're a play away from winning that game. But the Eagles' defense, obviously Vic Fangio or Sean McVay, get your popcorn ready. I mean, these are two of the best in the business, been doing it for a long time. But this Eagles' defense on the year, 3 sacks, no takeaways. You can't win a lot of football games when you got no takeaways and only 3 sacks, especially going up with a soft cover 2 type scheme with Vic Fangio. Matt Stafford, I know the Eagles have won recently. You had the block kick last year. You've had a lot of crazy stuff happen. I think this is the revenge game the other way, Kate, for the Rams.
2: There you go.
0: The reverse revenge angle. There it is. I like it. That's on the NFC side. Sneaky huge game on the AFC side of things. Also at 1 o'clock Eastern today in Cincinnati. The Bengals coming off that loss in Pittsburgh up against the Jags, who absolutely trucked the Patriots. They are second in the league in turnover margin at +4. They're top 5 in third down conversion rate on offense. They're getting off the field on defense, and they've got the second best point differential in the league as well. We nerded out over books during the break, Clay. I nerded out over Jacksonville earlier this week. Of their last 13 regular season games, they have won 11, and the average margin of victory in that span is 18.8 points. I think the Jags, I know they're in the AFC South. They get to play the Titans twice every year.

0: against Drake May. Obviously, Drake May, will he be a starter for the next year? I was trying to come up with something to say with May. Didn't work. But the Jaguars generated pressure on almost 50% of their dropbacks, according to Next Gen Stats, second highest in football last week. Trayvon Walker, Josh Hines-Allen can get to Joe Burrow. They can get him off his spot. The Bengals' offense is good. They're coming off a tough loss against the Pittsburgh Steelers that they thought, game they thought they should have won. A lot of us thought they should have won. So it's going to be interesting to see if they can block up these players. And obviously Dexter Lawrence for defensively for the Bengals, he's been showing up. But last week, he was the only one that really showed up for the Bengals.
1: I think, to your point, Chris, like, Jacksonville hasn't been talked about enough. They're kind of a fly under the radar team, and maybe that's because they're a smaller market team. But I think the Jags are for real. What Trevor Lawrence has done, the sample size of going back 10 of his last 11 games, they've won. He's played really well. He's taken care of the ball. It's not like he's having a bunch of turnovers and they're just barely winning a lot of these games. A lot of these wins are very convincing wins. And then you add in the defensive side that Clay just talked about, and this is a fairly one of the more complete teams in the league, I think, and one of the teams that this early on in the season, I feel like we already kind of know the identity. We were talking in the break that you get into week 5, week 6, and all of a sudden you feel like you kind of understand who teams are. I think that the Jaguars are a team that we kind of understand who they are, and they're a pretty dang good team. I think they're going to have a big test defensively today just against a quarterback like Joe Burrow and the pass catchers that they have in Higgins and Ja'Marr Chase. But I think they're a team that can handle that. So here's your chance to take the Bengals, Chris, because I'm taking the Jags.
0: Yeah, a name we got to bring up, and I think this guy's been one of the reasons for the Jaguars' success. Obviously, Trevor Lawrence, excellent. Parker Washington has proven he's a number one wide receiver, just playing excellent football. Brent Strange, one of the better tight ends in football, a guy that you probably haven't heard of either. Bashaul Tuten, in success rate, he's got a 51% success rate at running back. That's the second highest in the NFL. He's got the highest percentage of runs reaching at least 15 miles an hour and the fastest speed by a running back this season. So he's got this explosive play capability, and you've seen it. And Cincinnati has allowed the fifth highest explosive run rate. When Dexter Lawrence doesn't stop them, if they get past that first initial line, they're going. So Bashaul Tuten is a name to keep your eye on. If you're playing fantasy football, start Tuten this week.
2: Yeah, and I think the point you made earlier about this Bengals defense, Clay, it may get exposed today in that if Dexter Lawrence isn't blowing plays up, what else is really happening for that defense? We saw that through the first 2 weeks, and it worked for Cincinnati. It didn't work last week against Pittsburgh. Lawrence's impact was somewhat limited. This is also a defense that's 28th in the league in pass defense. So Parker Washington, as you mentioned, Brenton Strange, balance the offense a little bit with Tuten, who can also catch the ball out of the backfield. Everything points to Jacksonville as 2.5-point dogs in Cincy, which is exactly why I'm going to take the Bengals. I'm going to Costanza it again. But it sounds like both of you were on Jacksonville.
0: Yes.
1: Yep.
0: Duval?
2: There it is. There it is. I wonder if Liam Cohen's gotten any better at that over the last year or so, practicing.
1: He probably practices in front of the mirror. I mean, you have to after that. Before every game, he just kind of stands in front of his mirror and just does a little Duval with the eyes. It was all in the facial expression that kind of went sideways. Yeah.
2: Yeah, that's what did it. The Bills, who beat the Jags in the playoffs last year, have been absolutely on fire to start the regular season. 3-0, they beat the Chargers last week. This offense is just, like I said, absolutely rolling. We know what Josh Allen's capable of. He's averaging more than 9 yards per attempt, which is fourth in the league. We know what James Cook is capable of. He's got 4 runs of 20 yards or longer already. This offense, no questions about it whatsoever. The defense, not terrible, but not very good either. I just don't know, Clay, if the Patriots without AJ Brown still are necessarily the offense to expose some of those weaknesses on Buffalo's D.
0: You know, it's going to make a defense look good. I mean, that's Drake May. I mean, he has not had a solid season this year. 1 TD, 6 interceptions, 9 sacks, a 58.6 passer rating. And

0: Since last year's playoffs started against playoff teams, seven games, he has seven TDs, 10 interceptions, 30 sacks, 9 fumbles. That's a trend. Okay, that's not a small sample size when you go back to that playoff run last year. So I don't think there's something missing with Drake May, and I think him and Josh McDaniels, this offense just looks old. It's a lot of older concepts. You're doing a lot of things. You need to have some innovation there. And Trayvon Henderson coming back could help a little bit. I know the Patriots defense is playing really well, but a Buffalo Bills team who turned the ball over 5 times and won by 8, and then, you know, it's tough to go against them. And when you see what James Cook is doing, 154 yards and a touchdown, Josh Allen didn't have his best game. You got to think that they're going to come back and right the ship offensively. And I think there's something broken about this Patriots offense. And not to mention, they're missing their best defensive player in obviously Christian Gonzalez. Being out is huge for them. Christian Barrymore, their starting defensive tackle, is out as well. So those are two big losses for a defense that has played really well, and I think that's the formula for them to win. Obviously, Greg Rousseau coming against Drake May is going to be a tough matchup for them offensively, but the Patriots' strengths are hurt. Christian Gonzalez, Barrymore, so I got to go with the Bills here.
1: You mentioned those 6 interceptions that May's thrown this year, Clay. The Bills are a team that's going to capitalize on any extra possessions that they have. And you look at what they've scored already this season. Yeah, sure, 24 last week against the Chargers, but 41, 36 in those first 2 games. If they have, if you give Josh Allen the ball an extra, even 1 to 2 times a game via a turnover, he's going to make you pay. And so I don't think this Patriots offense has enough to keep up with what the Bills are going to throw at them offensively in terms of scoring and that number. So I'm on the Bills as well, Chris.
2: All right. Stanza. You two are on the Bills, and it all makes sense, especially when we look at the way Drake May has played. Clay mentioned the Christians are out, Gonzalez and Barrymore for the Patriots defense. My Costanza reaction is to just say, yes, I'm on New England. But then it also kind of makes sense in my mind because this is a divisional game. It's a big spread for a division rivalry game at 7 points. So I don't know if I'm truly Costanzing this one or not, but I'm on New England getting a full touchdown, even on the road at Buffalo with everything we just laid out. From one guy we expected to be in the MVP conversation, obviously in Josh Allen, to another quarterback who maybe we didn't expect this from, but he has been rolling through the first 3 weeks. Can Brock Purdy keep it going as the Niners host the Broncos? That's next, right here on BetMGM Game Day on Westwood One Sports.
3: Kevin Harlan here from Westwood One. Coming up on Monday Night Football from New Orleans, it's the Saints hosting the Falcons. Michael Penix in Atlanta coming off a big road win at Green Bay. Now they march into New Orleans to face Tyler Shuck and the Saints. Join me, Ross Tucker, Jamie Erdahl, and Super Bowl winning coach Doug Peterson. 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
26: Three, here's the snap. Blitz coming up the middle. Throw left side. Four. Intercepted. And Tufunga down the sideline of the 40. Cuts back 35 to the 30. 25-20, there he goes! Hufunga is gone! Touchdown Broncos!
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2: Ryan Radke with the call last Sunday night in Denver. The Talanoa Hufunga pick six. For Denver, he had a pair of interceptions last week. That right here on Westwood One Sports, your home for the NFL. 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I'm Chris Mack. Thank you for joining us however you've joined us on one of our affiliates across North America inside the Westwood One Sports app, the Odyssey app, or on Sirius XM channel 260. You can watch the show as well, YouTube and Twitch. Just search BetMGM tonight. And you can always jump into the conversation, whether it's there in that chat on YouTube or Twitch or on the phones at 310-840-4910. Somebody who I know will have some thoughts on not just the NFL, but everything going on. Charles Barkley, the legend, going to join us 1 hour from now here on Westwood One Sports. But I mentioned going to the break. We just got done talking about the Bills and Josh Allen, Clay, and obviously everybody expected Josh Allen to be an MVP caliber quarterback this year. I don't know how many people were lining up to raise their hands to bet on Brock Purdy MVP, but here he is, second on the board at BetMGM for MVP right now because he is leading the league in quarterback rating, 133.1, tied for the most passing touchdowns with 9.5 yards per attempt as well. They're staying on the field, best conversion rate on third downs in the league, 63%. Mm-hmm. And this is their first, I think, real opportunity to prove that the opener in Australia against the Rams wasn't a fluke. They beat up on the Dolphins. They beat up on the Cardinals. And now they get the Broncos defense.
0: Yeah, the Broncos defense looks like they turned a corner in that second half against the Rams. But this team is still 29th in yards per game on defense, and they're 29th in yards per game on offense. And neither side of the ball is playing well. Obviously, they're 2-1. They've escaped some close games. But like you said, Chris, Purdy is the story. He's the 12th quarterback in NFL history to make it to week four without a sack. He hasn't taken a sack this year. He's so efficient in his pocket manipulation. And he's got the second most scramble yard for a quarterback this year. He's a guy that can run and move better than you think. And he is just torched man-to-man. And we know Denver and Vance Joseph love to play man-to-man defense. Since the start of last year, 61% of the time, they've played man. Purdy versus man coverage this year, 5 touchdowns and a 98 QBR. 98, it only goes up to 100. So to me, this comes down to the matchup of the man-to-man. Can Denver challenge these receivers? George Kittle has found the fountain of youth. He had another big game last week. He's a guy that always gives a good matchup. Christian McCaffrey is running the ball well. He's catching the ball well. He's looking good. I know they got a bunch of injuries. I know that they're struggling there a little bit on that injury report. Bose is out. Mykel Williams out. James Thomas Jr. is out. They got a bunch of questionable players. I don't know if we got an update on Mike Evans, what his deal is right now. Dre Greenlaw. I mean, they've got a lot of injuries, but Brock Purdy is playing so efficient. When it comes down to Brock Purdy versus Bo Nix against the blitz, Brock Purdy's averaging over 14 yards per play against the blitz. Bo Nix is averaging 2.5. I got to go with Brock Purdy.
1: I mean, the thing with the Broncos as well is that they've started slow. They've been down at half. They've had to use second half comebacks. That's not going to work against this 49ers team. You look at, Chris, you mentioned the conversion rate and third down, best in the league. They've scored on 9 of their 10 red zone trips. Like, San Francisco's not going to mess around. They're going to put points on the board. And if you get into a deficit in the same manner you have the last couple of games for the Broncos, it's going to be hard to climb back into this one. You're not going to be able to settle for field goals. Like, that's not going to cut it. You're going to have to go for it on fourth down, things like that. So I think the way that San Francisco is playing right now, George Kittle, Clay, I mean, 174 receiving yards already, 3 touchdowns already. Yeah, I mean, coming off of that injury, too, he looks like the younger version of himself. I'm going with like all the favorites today, guys, which is like not the recipe for success, but I have to take the 49ers with how Brock Purdy's playing, with how that whole team is playing, and then with the slow starts that the Broncos have gotten into. I don't see that turning around all that well.
2: Yeah, 2.5-point favorites, the Niners at home. All the reasons both you guys just laid out are why I'm going the opposite. Again, for those of you that have watched the show the first few weeks, Kate and I have been terrible on picks, so I'm going with the George Costanza method. Do the opposite. I will be on Denver plus the 2.5. But I do really think that this is an opportunity for the Niners to slam on the gas and prove to everybody that they're as good as they've looked the first 3 weeks. Mike Evans is a game time decision, so we'll keep an eye on that leading up to a 4:25 Eastern, 1:25 Pacific kick out in Santa Clara. We talked about the Chargers earlier, Clay. They've just been an abject disaster. Third worst point differential through the first 3 weeks in the NFL. And, oh, here you go. Here come the Seahawks, who are really good, probably angry because they just lost on the road to the Commanders. Jaxon Smith-Njigba is leading basically every receiving category. The defense, top three in most major statistical categories as well. Not a great spot for the Chargers and Justin Herbert to try to get up off the mat in the Pacific Northwest this afternoon.
0: Yeah, and I mean, they did something that was almost impossible. You forced five turnovers. You led 10-0. And I picked him last week. So I'm a little salty about this against Buffalo. I was loving that pick. I go, yes, I didn't think this was going to happen. Chargers, they didn't even cover after forcing five turnovers. That's almost impossible. And the Chargers have scored only 6 points over their final three quarters of football. They've looked awful. They've looked terrible, just out of sorts offensively, defensively, not great either, but besides the turnovers, 32nd and fourth quarter scoring. When the game gets down to the nitty gritty, they just can't come through with these big plays. And Seattle, they're coming in hungry. They lost 33-31 to Washington, obviously with a backup quarterback, ended their franchise record 12-game winning streak. Seattle committed three turnovers. And for me, this is a big number, 7 points with the Seahawks there. But it's tough to go with Justin Herbert when he's just not throwing the ball down the field well. He's missing guys. He got drops. He's 2 of 10 on deep passes with a 9.2 passer rating. So I almost want to Costanza this one because this one seems too obvious. In Seattle, these guys are making you earn every blade of grass, and you've got to think that the Chargers are going to show up at some points given the 7 points. But this is a tough one. I am going to give the Chargers one more chance and go Chargers with the points here, even though conventional wisdom says hammer the Seahawks, only a 7-point spread, coming off a bad loss. The Chargers team can't do anything on offense, but going against my better judgment and using Chris Mack's strategy, the Costanza, and going with the Chargers. Go, Chargers, go.
1: Are we almost to the point where we're Costanzing the Costanza? Because that's how I feel right now. Because, like, Costanza would be, like, yeah, the Chargers, but, like, it's almost like Ben Johnson in his press conference talking about going up against Brian Flores, and he's like, I've thought about what he's going to do and what he thinks I'm going to do and what I think I'm going to do. Like, that's how I feel picking these games here today. But you're right, Clay. Seahawks coming off a bad loss under Mike McDaniel, 14-0 when they win the turnover battle. Justin Herbert, four picks on the season. Against the Seahawks defense, I think the Chargers turning over a little bit more. And so I'm going Seahawks today, Costanzing my Costanza.
2: The reverse Costanza. I think about what he thinks about what I'm thinking about what I'm thinking about what he's doing, I think, is the way Ben Johnson talked about the Brian Flores
1: blitz
2: against the Vikings in week two. I'm going to Costanza this one as well. Everything points to a Seahawks blowout given the way both teams have played through the first 3 weeks. So naturally, I'll be on the Chargers getting a full touchdown on the road. That's one that I feel like could really blow up in my face. We'll see later this afternoon.
0: Yeah, same, Chris.
2: The Ravens are coming off just a massive win in Rio. The 7-second drive that got them into Tyler Loop field goal range to walk it off 34-31 over the Cowboys. Zay Flowers is expected to play today at home against the Titans, but you know, just a couple of weeks ago, we saw how Baltimore performs as a home favorite against a less talented team when they blew a lead to the New Orleans Saints in the second half and forgot to use Derrick Henry, who's got more rushing touchdowns than anyone not named Josh Allen in the NFL. Also has just been carrying the ball a ton other than, you know, that second half against New Orleans. And they're going up against the Titans, who still haven't been able, Clay, to get Cam Ward on track. Still waiting for the Daboll effect to really take hold with the young quarterback. They are bottom five in pretty much every major offensive category.
0: Yeah, Chris, they're 31st in yards per game, 30th in passing yards per game, 29th in rushing yards per game, and 30th in points per game. And they just lost 12-7 to the Giants. So Cam Ward,

0: obviously hasn't been playing. They need to take the training wheels off of this guy. Give him a chance. I mean, what are you going to lose besides more football games? Baltimore is coming back from Brazil. Excuse me. That's a long day of travel. They beat the Cowboys. We saw it. The miraculous comeback. Lamar Jackson, 15-20, 186 yards, 2 touchdowns, 550 yards rushing. 98th percentile performance in EPA per pass play for him, playing at an extremely, extremely high level. 12.5, I think, is the line on this one. If that is correct, what do we got here? 12?
1: 12 right now, yeah.
0: This is a tough one.
2: That's a lot.
0: And I think it comes down to play action. That's a lot of points. Lamar Jackson, Declan Doyle has just came in and infused this new system. Lamar Jackson on play action, 35% of his dropbacks, play action passes, the third highest, 78% completion percentage on said dropbacks, fourth in the NFL, 12 yards per attempt, the best in the NFL. And to make it even worse, Tennessee has the second lowest pressure rate in the NFL against play action. So this all looks like Baltimore running away with this one. With the travel schedule, I'm going to take the points and the Titans and think they can keep this one within a touchdown and a field goal. Trey Hendrickson being out is a big deal for the Ravens. He's been playing some good football. So this is kind of a Costanza, not full Costanza, just because of travel schedule, but I'm going with the Titans here with the points.
2: I don't think letdown spots are necessarily a thing in the NFL like they are in college. And we saw yesterday with Miami. But if there is ever a time where it could, you could have a little bit of that, it's coming off a big emotional win in a different country, having to fly back, refocus, get yourself ready against a team that is 0-3, right? If this were a divisional matchup, if this were against the Bills, maybe the focus is there. And Clay, as a player, maybe I'm totally wrong on this, and the guys, they're professionals. That's their job. They are totally focused. But all the intangible things, that's where I'm looking at this game versus all the X's and O's, is flying back, the you know, recovery from travel, coming off of a huge game and playing a lesser team that has yet to win. I think that's a recipe for not necessarily a Titans upset, but taking the points there. I think that's where I'm going to go on this one with the Titans. I also think if you want to bet on the Ravens, or, you know, just a point in the Ravens' favor, is that Derrick Henry going up against the Titans, a little revenge factor here. I've told you guys before, my favorite bet over the last couple of years, Derrick Henry longest rush over. I might be putting a couple bucks on that, but I'll take the points with the Titans in terms of the side.
1: Yeah, I think because of the points, my first instinct was to take Tennessee. So my Costanza move here will be to take the Ravens to blow them out. I agree, though, with all the points you guys both made about travel, about it, maybe not necessarily, you know, the coming down off the big win. I don't think I agree with you, Kate. It's not necessarily like Florida getting a huge win against Ole Miss and then getting bombed on by Missouri. So
2: Florida,
1: I don't think
2: that's what I was thinking, not Miami. Yeah.
1: Yeah. I don't think that takes hold at the NFL level, but I do believe the travel is a great point about Baltimore getting back home. I just question Baltimore at home a little bit too. So again, the Costanza pick is to take the Ravens minus 12 at home against Tennessee today. We could have an absolute shootout on Sunday Night Football. Probably not between at least one of these two teams that you expected to be a part of a shootout. We'll talk about that and update you on a rough start for the Colts over in London against the Commanders. That's next here on Westwood One Sports.
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0: play for Gibbs. Oh, he cuts it back. What a move. Jahmyr Gibbs, individual effort, touchdown.
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2: Adam Amin with the call of Jahmyr Gibbs' second TD against the Jets last week for the Lions on CBS. It is Westwood One Sports alongside Kate Constable and eight-year NFL vet Clay Harbor. I'm Chris Mack right here on BetMGM Game Day, rolling our way through the week four slate, previewing every game for you, making picks. And the great Charles Barkley of Inside the NBA, obviously 11-time All-NBA, 1993 MVP. You know the resume. Chuck going to join us in about 35 minutes or so here on Westwood One Sports to talk about not just ball, but everything. The NBA about to fire up again soon as well. So plenty to talk to Charles about in the final hour of the show when we'll finalize all of our picks as well. Lions, Panthers, I mentioned, Clay, this could be a shootout. I mean, you've got the Panthers leading the league in passing, top five in points per game against that Lions defense that we still have questions about, I think, obviously, giving up 31.7 points per game, worst in the league, but also that Lions offense, which we know can be high-powered. Amon-Ra St. Brown, Jahmyr Gibbs, and Jared Goff has looked really good through the first 3 weeks as well, tied with Tyler Shuck for the third most touchdown passes in the league, a 116 quarterback rating. So do we get the shootout? Do the scoreboard fireworks go off in Charlotte tonight?
3: The fireworks, the bombs, the nukes, everything is going off in Charlotte. Just send it all in there, Chris. Chris, and this is one of them. I know you're going with the Panthers here because – let me lay this out for you. Carolina has the number one passing offense versus the number 32 passing defense of the Detroit Lions. Detroit has Jahmyr Gibbs versus the number 32 rushing defense. This thing is going to get what we call loose. Obviously, Jared Goff is playing extremely efficient, excellent football, 8 touchdowns, no interceptions, 802 yards, most touchdowns in the NFL without an interception. And here's, I mean, there's a lot of bad parts for the Carolina Panthers defense, but their starting cornerbacks are on injured reserve. Both of them. I said plural cornerbacks. And here come Jameson Williams and Amon-Ra St. Brown with a little bit of Sam Laporta on the side in the middle of the field. So this is going to be extremely tough. When I'm talking about the cornerbacks, I'm not even talking about the run game. 32, they're giving up almost 200 rushing yards per game. Jahmyr Gibbs is averaging over 100. He has been insane this year. He's a guy that could be a running back in the MVP talk. That's how good he is. So I think this one, I'm hammering the Lions. Like I said, Chris, if I'm hammering the Lions, you go Panthers, obviously. But I see a lot of points. I see Jared Goff and Jahmyr Gibbs maybe setting some records. Two starting cornerbacks on IR for already bad defense. This could get ugly.
4: Yeah, I think the best path to success today for the Panthers is generating explosive plays, and they've been fairly good at that this year. Bryce Young, I mean, not only leads the NFL in passing yards right now, but 9 deep throws for almost 300 yards, and Detroit's allowed a league high 333 yards on deep completions this season. So if they're going to do anything, and we know the Lions secondary isn't all that great. I mean, it's probably better than the backups starting for Carolina. But that's the path to success for the Panthers. And I mean, Clay covered it with the Lions. Like, you have all the weapons offensively. This team's put up 30 points in every game this season. They're going to score. It's going to be a back
3: 31,
4: and forth.
3: 31.
4: Yeah, I mean, maybe not as high scoring as the Bears week one, but I think we're going to see plenty of points. I do always like to take, and it didn't work in week one against the Bears, but Bryce Young is a home dog. So I'm going Panthers today to cover.
2: Okay, total on this one at 51. The spread is 3.5. Carolina, the home dogs, as Kate mentioned. Yet my instinctive reaction is to take the Lions. So I then pivot, again, the Costanza method to take the Panthers. But I do think there are some interesting points to be made here as to why Carolina actually can keep this a game. And it's all the things you outlined, Clay, about this Detroit defense struggling against the pass and Bryce Young actually showing us some things in the first few weeks of the season. They've really started to build a quality receiving core out for him. Tet McMillan, Jalen Coker. He's making the most of those guys' abilities to find explosive plays, and I'm sure they'll find a few tonight. They'll light up the scoreboard in Charlotte, and I'll take Carolina as the home dog, as Kate did, plus the 3.5. I don't think anybody had this on their bingo card at the beginning of the season for the latest matchup in the season between undefeated Chiefs and Raiders teams. Both come in 3-0. Vegas hosting Kansas City. Kansas City coming off probably a win over the Dolphins that was a little uncomfortably close at times in the second half, and the Raiders coming off a big win in New Orleans. Kirk Cousins, I don't know what to say. I don't know how it's happening, but it's happening. They got Brock Bowers back last week. That certainly helped, but he's tied with Brock Purdy for the lead in passing touchdowns. They've been turning the ball over. Or turning opponents over, I should say, plus 5 turnover differential, the Raiders. 5th best point differential. I don't know how this is happening, Clay, but it's happening, and the Raiders have a chance to prove that it hasn't been a fluke against a visiting Chiefs team this afternoon.
3: Yeah, this is one of those intriguing games because it feels like the restarting of this rivalry, and obviously some will say it still is a rivalry, but it's not a rivalry when Andy Reid has the most wins at Allegiant Stadium. You know, this guy has just owned the Allegiant Stadium there. And could he still do that after today? It's going to be a good game. I think this is going to be a tough matchup. Kansas City, you talked about the point differential, the net yards over opponent, and just that shows you the domination. 415 net yards over the opponent, the second best yardage differential through 3 games in franchise history. And they're doing it on the ground and in the air. They got the 6th best pass offense and the 5th best run offense. And Kenneth Walker, once again, Kate, I apologize for what I said about him early in the season. I said, I don't know if this guy, you know, he was splitting carries back at Charbonnet. Yes, he had a really good playoffs, but he has been everything. NFL leading 360 yards, rushing yards, 442 from scrimmage. He's been unreal. Mahomes has been unreal. And it goes to say that the only real avenue to stop them, I think, is you got to pressure Mahomes with 4. And I think Max Crosby has been so disruptive this year. Pressures, hits, he's 6th in the league in total disruptions. Josh Simmons is out. So Max Crosby starts licking his chops. I'm going to go against my conventional wisdom here and say that the Raiders are going to keep this one close. I think the Chiefs will win, but I think they keep it close. Obviously, the Chargers, the Patrick Mahomes and the Chiefs have been playing extremely well, but I think the Raiders are for real.
4: I kind of do too, which is crazy. I mean, we were arguing about on various shows on this network of whether the Raiders should start Fernando Mendoza this season because there's no way Kirk is going to come out and win you games. Here we are, and Kirk's looked good. He's kind of revived himself a little bit. I think he can certainly keep this one within the number. Mahomes, I mean, the headline, you go on the internet and, you know, search this game or Chiefs, and the headline is, can Mahomes extend his winning streak to 6-0 at Allegiant Stadium? So he's had a ton of success there. I think this is one where the Chiefs win, but ultimately this is a one-score game. This might be coming down to a final field goal at the end. So I'm going to go with the Raiders and trust Kirko Chain. What do we call it, Kirk?
3: Kirko Chain. Brock Bowers Kirko is Chains. Back too. Yeah, Brock Bowers had 10 catches, 100 yards, and a touchdown. He is just a weapon. They move all around the field, and I don't care even if you have Steve Spagnuolo. He's a guy that will wreck your game plan because you just don't know where he's going to line up. If you watch that game, he was outside right, outside left, X, Z. He's in the slot. He's in the backfield. So that's another matchup to watch, just Brock Bowers versus whoever Kansas City throws at him.
2: Yeah, I think, you know, you mentioned the Crosby effect too, Clay. Like, that is huge. It's why my gut instinct is to be on the Raiders. Maybe not to steal the win, but to at the very least cover the 4.5 on the spread. 4.5-point home dogs the Raiders are to the Chiefs. So again, Costanza method. I'll do the opposite and take Kansas City. I'm sure that will end up not paying off for me in the end. But look, Kirk Cousins playing this way, I'll be honest, it's kind of fun to watch. It's really fun to watch Kirk Cousins play well, because like you said, Kate, we all had just kind of left him for dead, and people were arguing that Mendoza should be starting a quarterback week one, and he's proven all of that wrong. An update on the game in London. Commanders recovered a fumble, turned it into 3 points. I think that was on the second play of the game. Daniel Jones fumbled. Colts then went 3 and out. Commanders got the ball back. A big 35-yard run from Marcus Mariota, a 45-yard screen pass from Ja'Cory Kroski-Merritt. So down in the deep red zone, but a Marcus Mariota sack on third and goal. They had to settle for another field goal. So halfway through the first quarter, Commanders up on the Colts at Tottenham Hotspur Stadium, 6-0. Kind of what we expected, maybe, in that it's a little sloppy, a little low scoring, and that may be the way it goes. Might just be a slog in London today between Washington and Indy. Coming up next, Dallas, a heartbreaking loss in Rio to the Ravens. Then they go out and make a deal with the Steelers. And now they go into Houston against a Texans team that's trying to get up off the mat at 0-3. That's next here on BetMGM Game Day.
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6: 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Today is the 19th Sunday after Pentecost and Pastor Rebel Hurd is preaching. The gathering hymn is number 803, When I Survey the Wondrous Cross. The offering hymn is number 343, My Song is Love Unknown. The distribution hymns are number 678 and number 729, God Who's Giving Knows No Ending and The Church of Christ in Every Age. The sending hymn is number 835, All Creatures Worship God Most High. Radio sponsorship is given in memory of Lyle Usgard by his family.

0: We gather as we live in the name of the Father, and the Son, and the Holy Spirit. Amen. Well, good morning.
1: Good morning.
0: And welcome to worship here at Trinity. We're so glad to be worshiping with you in person as well as online. And if you do happen to be visiting today, we'd love to have a chance to get to know you better. There's a little info envelope at the end of your pew that we invite you to fill that out. And if you're visiting online, you can go to our website and you'll find it there as well. Today's radio and online broadcast is given in memory of Lyle Usgard by his family, and we are grateful to them. A very special welcome to Jacob Thomas Waite and his family today as we celebrate Jacob's baptism. Also a special welcome to our Trinity interns and also to people who will be joining as new members. I know some are up in the choir, but we will be receiving new members at the 10:30 service today. We invite you to coffee and fellowship in the Trinity Commons immediately following the service today, and just a special thank you to the faithful volunteers that serve as our brew crew. We hope that you will think about joining the quilters on Tuesday and Wednesday this week for fellowship and service as they make quilts for Lutheran World Relief and other needs. On Saturday, there's an opportunity for all of us to, who are not watching the parade, to join and walk with Trinity for the parade. It's a very short parade if you've never been there, and it's very fun to walk and greet people, hand candy, or invitations to worship as well. Coming up in a week is a Trinity Fellowship Adventure, and I hope that you'll read all the details about that. We'll be going to Fergus Falls, and you might go, "What? I've been to Fergus Falls a million times." But I guarantee you the planners have planned a very interesting day of connection, learning, and surprising experiences. Next Sunday, October 11th, our college-age group, LIFT, will share a brunch together at 10 a.m. in the CLC classrooms. There are other things that are happening, and I hope that you'll check out the details for these and all the announcements. I invite you to stand in body or spirit and join in singing our gathering hymn, "When I Surveyed the Wondrous Cross," number 803.

eternity, one God whose compassion endures forever. Amen. Let us confess our sin to God. Compassionate God, we confess to you all our sins. Our burden is heavy, and we cannot free ourselves. In your mercy, call us back to you. Your yoke is easy, and your burden is light. Restore us to dwell in your peace. In Christ's name we pray. Amen. Jesus says, "Come to me, all you who are weary and carrying heavy burdens, and I will give you rest." In the name of God, Father, Son, and Holy Spirit, your sins are forgiven. Rest in God's love. Amen.

0: The Lord be with you.
1: And also with you.
0: Let us pray together. Beloved God, from you come all things that are good. Lead us by the inspiration of your Spirit to know those things that are right, and by merciful guidance, help us to do them. Through Jesus Christ, our Savior and Lord. Amen. And please be seated.
2: We are happy to be in our second year of partnership with Concordia College through a grant from an organization called NetView. We are sponsoring some interns from Concordia College who are working in areas of church professions that are not necessarily ordained professions. So we have five interns with us this year. We're very excited to have them with us. A couple of them are up in the balcony. We have an intern who's working with our cathedral choir, one who's doing a worship studies with Andrew.

There are two who are leading contemporary worship with Rachel, as well as learning some of our live streaming and technological soundboard sorts of things. And we have one intern who is working with our youth program as well. So we're very excited and grateful to have this partnership with Concordia College. I would have them come forward and introduce themselves, but they're working right now. So if you are one of our interns, if you're up in the balcony, if you would wave your arms furiously, that would be great. Oh, great. Awesome. Glad to have you here. Welcome to you. And we installed Pastor Rebel a couple of weeks ago. This isn't an official installation, but we'll do a welcome and blessing that's printed in your orders of service. So friends, God has brought these new companions, these interns, to learn and to serve and to grow among us. We welcome you with open hearts, and we will learn from you as you learn with us. People of God, will you support these interns with your encouragement and your prayers? We will. Gracious God, give these interns curiosity, courage, and joy in their work. Guide them in this season of growth. Make us a community where they are known, challenged, and loved. Bless them and bless our life together. We give you thanks, O God. Bless these interns as they go and be a light here at Trinity Lutheran Church and beyond. Amen. Thanks be to God. We continue with our cathedral choir's anthem.

0: The lesson is from Isaiah chapter 5. I will sing for my beloved, my love song concerning his vineyard. My beloved had a vineyard on a very fertile hill. He dug it and cleared it of stones and planted it with choice vines. He built a watchtower in the midst of it and hewed out a wine vat in it. He expected it to yield grapes, but it yielded rotten grapes. And now, inhabitants of Jerusalem and people of Judea, judge between me and my vineyard. What more was there to do for my vineyard that I have not done in it? When I expected it to yield grapes, why did it yield rotten grapes? And now I will tell you what I will do with my vineyard. I will remove its hedge, and it shall be devoured. I will break down its wall, and it shall be trampled down. I will make it a wasteland. It shall not be pruned or hoed, and it shall be overgrown with briars and thorns. I will also command the clouds that they rain no rain upon it. For the vineyard of the Lord of hosts is the house of Israel, and the people of Judah are his cherished garden. He expected justice, but saw bloodshed, righteousness, but heard a cry. The word of the Lord.
1: Thanks be to God.
2: Please rise.

0: according to St. Matthew, the 21st chapter.
1: Glory to you, Lord.
0: Jesus said, "Listen to another parable. There was a landowner who planted a vineyard, put a fence around it, dug a wine press in it, and built a watchtower. Then he leased it to tenants and went away. When the harvest time had come, he sent his slaves to the tenants to collect his produce. But the tenants seized his slaves and beat one, killed another, and stoned another. Again, he sent other slaves, more than the first, and they treated them in the same way. Then he sent his son to them, saying, 'They will respect my son.' But when the tenants saw the son, they said to themselves, 'This is the heir. Come, let us kill him and get his inheritance.' So they seized him, threw him out of the vineyard, and killed him. Now, when the owner of the vineyard comes, what will he do to those tenants?" They said to him, "He will put those wretches to a miserable death and lease the vineyard to other tenants who will give him the produce at the harvest time." Jesus said to them, "Have you never read the scripture? The stone that the builders rejected has become the cornerstone. This was the Lord's doing, and it is amazing in our eyes. Therefore, I tell you, the kingdom of God will be taken away from you and given to the people that produces its fruits. The one who falls on this stone will be broken to pieces, and it will crush anyone on whom it falls." When the chief priests and the Pharisees heard his parables, they realized that he was speaking about them. They wanted to arrest him, but they feared the crowds because they regarded him as the prophet. The Gospel of the Lord. Please be seated. Grace and peace to you from God our Father and from our Lord and Savior Jesus the Christ. How long does it take for things to become ours? I already catch myself boldly claiming our church, our congregation, our ministry. And as a pastor, you'd probably expect that, right? I imagine that you as members do that too. There is something important about belonging to a place and a people. For our new members, we want you to claim Trinity as your church too. And Jesus reminds us today that there is a very small distance between belonging to something and believing that it belongs to us. We are back in the vineyard again this week. So much time we are spending in the vineyard. Where in this story, in this parable, a landowner has planted the vineyard, has put up a fence around it, has dug the wine press, and has built the watchtower. By the tenants, or caretakers, you might say, arrive, everything they need is already there. They did not plant it, nor did they build it or dig it. They have been entrusted with something that someone else created. But somewhere along the line, as humans do what humans do, they begin acting as though this vineyard belongs to them. So I wonder, is it possible to care so deeply about our church, our vineyard, to serve and to teach and to sing and to give and to repair and not think of this vineyard as ours? Our people, our tradition, our ways. How do we make a healthy shift to love a church enough to call it ours in a warm, welcoming sense without ours becoming controlling or unable to shift with the needs of our neighbors or "this is my pew and nobody better sit in it" mentality? A few of you have told me that since I've gotten here. In our scripture today, Jesus is confronting religious leaders about what happens when something entrusted by God becomes something that we possess and control. Not many years ago, Jeff and I bought a house in the Old Orchard neighborhood of Sioux Falls, South Dakota. The people who had built it had the most incredible backyard. They were so sad to leave it and to move on, but they must, so they did. One of them was a master gardener, and they loved their backyard so much. They loved it so much that the neighbors frequently were found walking with their coffee in the backyard, checking it out because they had been invited so many times. On move-in day, they gifted us a book that they had made with photos of the garden. It was called Our Garden. It explained that things were planted in places for a reason and that each plant mattered. And at the time, I thought it was the most generous gift, so very thoughtful. And then, for about a year, those previous owners did what we began calling the slow drive-by. Every single weekend, we would spot their car, and they would be doing the slow drive-by. And occasionally, we would just go outside and wave, because it became a little odd. Somewhere along the way, we began to resent that garden. It felt like it was ours, but not really quite ours. We were doing the pulling of the weeds, and we were watering, and we were figuring out what needed to be pruned, and yet, there was still a sense that someone else was overseeing it. That experience taught me something about how complicated it is to care for something that someone else had deeply loved before us. Maybe that is the danger of loving something so deeply. We begin to believe that loving it means preserving it exactly as we received it. But tending is not the same as preserving. A garden changes, it grows, things need pruning, and sometimes new things need to be planted by new hands. And sometimes what once flourished has run its course. The same can be true about church. We are not asked to freeze the vineyard in time. We are asked to tend to what God has entrusted us, paying attention to where God is bringing life now for such a time as this. A vineyard was never planted simply to be preserved. It was planted to bear fruit. Not fruit for us, but for God's kingdom. And that is where the story today becomes a little uncomfortable. Because when the owner comes looking for the fruit, the caretakers are more interested in keeping control of the vineyard than in remembering why it was entrusted to them in the first place. They had become so determined to possess the vineyard that they were willing to kill and throw people out for it. To have ownership over it, this vineyard that was never theirs to begin with, they had forgotten about the fruit that it was to bear. The vineyard in Jesus' story is an unhealthy vineyard, just as our vineyard is today. All you have to do is to watch the news or read the news to experience that. And still, God did not abandon that vineyard, and he will not abandon ours. Jesus knows his story will end just as the servants did. He will be rejected. He will be taken outside the city. He will be killed. And even then, God will not walk away. Because the vineyard still belongs to God. And thankfully, oh, how thankfully, we are invited only to tend it faithfully. Here in this tiny little place of God's vineyard. For this season has been entrusted to us at this place called Trinity, with our new members and our new light groups and new leaders, baptisms, with people who are lonely finding community, with people who have wandered in to find rest and welcome and a place to be for a while, with children who are growing in their faith. What a joy it is. What a joy it is to tend the fruit together, to plant, to feed, to grow in Christ, to receive what others planted before us, and to tend to what is for the next generation that we might never meet. Yes, this church is ours. It is absolutely ours. But the fruit we grow does not belong to us, and it will not save us. Christ does and will. So we plant what we can, we nurture what has been handed to us, and we make room for those who are coming after us. And when we get it wrong, that's okay. We hold on tightly and we loosen up just a little bit, because we know that God will not abandon us even then. He will help us loosen our grip and open our arms to the work of our church for a while, because the vineyard indeed belongs to God. And thanks be to God, we belong to God too. Amen. As you consider your offering today, I want to share just a little story of something that happened on Thursday in our vineyard here at Trinity. A woman came in on Thursday. Thankfully, Flo was here to help us out as well. And this woman came in and she was in rough shape. She spent the entire day with us. She shared her story. She talked about living in a tent and how happy and content she was in that tent, that she didn't need much, but she would sure like to just rest for a moment. And so she took what she called a refreshing nap at Trinity Lutheran Church. She was fed. She was given what we had. She was loved in all the ways that we could because of your generosity. This place, our vineyard, did the work of God, and I want to thank you for making it possible. Your generosity matters. Amen.

0: We are very excited to have Jacob Thomas Waite and his parents and sponsors here as we celebrate the sacrament of holy baptism. In baptism, our gracious God frees us from sin and death by joining us to the death and resurrection of Jesus Christ. We are born children of a fallen humanity, and by water and the Holy Spirit, we are reborn children of God and made members of the church, the body of Christ. Living with Christ and in the communion of saints, we grow in faith, love, and obedience to the will of God. So as parents and as sponsors, do you present Jacob Thomas for the sacrament of holy baptism? If so, please respond, we do. In Christian love, you have presented Jacob for holy baptism. You are entrusted with the following responsibilities: to live with him among God's faithful people, to bring him to worship and teach him the Lord's Prayer, the Creed, and the Ten Commandments, to place in his hands the Holy Scriptures, and nurture him in faith and prayer, so that he may learn to trust God, proclaim Christ through word and deed, and to care for others in the world God made, and work for justice and peace. As parents and as sponsors, do you promise to help Jacob grow in the Christian faith and life? If so, please respond, we do. As people of God, I now ask you to profess your faith in Christ Jesus, to reject sin, and to confess the faith of the church, the faith in which we baptize. And I'll ask you to rise as we confess this faith. Do you renounce the devil, the powers of this world, and the ways of sin that draw you away from God?
1: We do.
0: Do you believe in God the Father?
1: I believe in God the Father Almighty, creator of heaven and earth.
0: Do you believe in Jesus Christ, the Son of God?
1: I believe in Jesus Christ, God's only Son of the Lord, who was conceived by the Holy Spirit, born of the Virgin Mary, suffered under Pontius Pilate, was crucified, died, and was buried. He descended to the dead. On the third day, he rose again. He ascended into heaven. He is seated at the right hand of the Father, and he will come to judge the living and the dead.
0: Do you believe in God, the Holy Spirit?
1: I believe in the Holy Spirit, the Holy Catholic Church, the communion of saints, the forgiveness of sins, the resurrection of the body, and the life everlasting. Amen.
0: Let us pray for the whole people of God in Christ Jesus and for all people according to their needs. God of every creature, bless and protect the earth and all those who dwell in it. We give thanks for those who have helped us to see your Spirit in creation. Lord, in your mercy, hear our prayer. God of every nation, restore peace to the world's conflict zones and shelter those who live within them. We pray especially for the safety of displaced people and refugees. Lord, in your mercy, hear our prayer. God of every comfort, you made us in your own image. Grant healing and relief to all who are sick or suffering. Today especially, we pray for Renee Steen at the death of her mother. We pray for Deb Theraldson, Ann Blake, Graham Gosen, Gina Krabenhoft, Joanne Larson, Snooky Drexel, as well as those we name in our hearts and those who have no one to pray for them. Grant them grace and healing, Lord, in your mercy. Hear our prayer. Trusting in your boundless grace, O God, we lift up these spoken prayers and those in our hearts through Jesus Christ our Lord. Amen. The congregation may be seated for the flood prayer of thanksgiving. We give you thanks, O God, for in the beginning your Spirit moved over the waters, and by your word you created the world, calling forth life in which you took delight. Through the waters of the flood you delivered Noah and his family, and through the sea you led your people Israel from slavery into freedom. At the river your Son was baptized by John and anointed with the Holy Spirit. By the baptism of Jesus' death and resurrection, you set us free from the power of sin and death and raise us up to live in you. Pour out your Holy Spirit, the power of your living word, that those who are washed in the waters of baptism may be given new life. To you be given honor and praise through Jesus Christ our Lord, in the unity of the Holy Spirit, now and forever. Amen. Amen. Okay, Jacob, are you ready? Come on over. It's time. Right. You can hold them right here. Yeah, they're perfect. Jacob Thomas, I baptize you in the name of the Father. Two more. In the name of the Son and in the name of the Holy Spirit. Amen. Amen. There we go. There we go. Let us pray. We give you thanks, O God, that through the Holy Spirit, you have given your children new birth, cleansed them from sin, and raised them up to new life. Sustain Jacob Thomas with the gift of your Holy Spirit, the Spirit of wisdom and understanding, the Spirit of counsel and might, the Spirit of knowledge and the fear of the Lord, the Spirit of joy in your presence. Amen. Jacob Thomas, you have been sealed with the Holy Spirit and marked with the cross of Christ forever. Amen. And now let your light for others, that they may see your good works and glorify your Father in heaven. Amen. I'll pass that off to you. I'll invite the congregation to join in the welcome printed in your orders of service. We welcome you into the body of Christ and into the mission we share.
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0: It's now my proud pleasure to present to you the newest member of the Vineyard, the newest member of Trinity Lutheran Church and of God's Kingdom, Jacob Thomas Waite. Would you please greet him with your applause? Fantastic. There we go. The peace of Christ be with you always. As God is to us through the sacrament of holy baptism, let us reconcile ourselves to one another through the sharing of the peace. You may rise and share the peace.

The Lord be with you. Lift up your hearts. Let us give thanks to the Lord our God. On the night in which he was betrayed, our Lord Jesus took bread, gave thanks, broke it, and gave it to his disciples, saying, "Take and eat, this is my body given for you. Do this in remembrance of me." Again, after supper, he took the cup, gave thanks, and gave it for all to drink, saying, "This cup is the new covenant in my blood, shed for you and for all people, for the forgiveness of sin. Do this in remembrance of me." Gathered into one by the Holy Spirit, we pray as Jesus taught. Our Father, who art in heaven, hallowed be thy name. Thy kingdom come, thy will be done, on earth as it is in heaven. Give us this day our daily bread, and forgive us our trespasses, as we forgive those who trespass against us. And lead us not into temptation, but deliver us from evil. For thine is the kingdom, and the power, and the glory, forever and ever. Amen. And please be seated. All are welcome to receive communion at Trinity Lutheran Church. There are gluten-free wafers available, and grape juice is available instead of the wine. Please come forward as directed by our hosts. Taste and see that the Lord is good.

invite you to stand in body or spirit. Now may the body and blood of our Lord Jesus Christ strengthen you and keep you in God's grace forever. Amen. The Lord bless you and keep you. The Lord's face shine on you with grace and with mercy. The Lord look upon you with favor and give you peace. Amen. We'll join together in singing our sending hymn number 835. We will sing verses 1, 2, 3, and 6. 1, 2, 3, and 6.

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6: This may not be what we expected so far. I mean, who had the Raiders at 3-0, or the Browns at 3-1? Or for that matter, both the Patriots and Rams staring down tough road games in Week 4 to avoid a 1-3 start. Now that October's here, we'll start to see where the long road ahead leads. We're going to talk with Panthers running back Chuba Hubbard. We'll also get the latest news and notes from Sports Illustrated's Albert Breer. And remember back to an historic night 20 years ago in New Orleans. And it all starts right now. It's only 3+ weeks, so a lot can and will change. But this 2026 season feels different. It has to. When was the last time that longtime rivals, the Chiefs and Raiders, met as undefeated teams with first place on the line in the division? That would have been 31 years ago, when both teams were 2-0. But a revitalized Chiefs squad with Patrick Mahomes looking like, well, Patrick Mahomes, goes to Las Vegas to take on a Raiders team that's unbeaten into October. Raiders defensive end Max Crosby, who was almost traded to Baltimore back in the spring, is enjoying this ride.
7: It's awesome. Winning is amazing, but it's just the beginning. You know, we have so much more work to do. You put in all this work, not to just have a hot start. You know, you look last year, you know, we went to New England on the road and got a big win. That team ended up in the Super Bowl. We ended up with 3 wins, you know what I mean? So it's like, you got to keep things into perspective. And it's not being negative. It's just, you got to be focused on what you're trying to accomplish. And all the great ones and the ones that, you know, the people in my circle and the people that I stay around and even everyone in this locker room and everyone as far as leadership, like, we don't care about last week. We don't care about next week. We're just solely focused on being where our feet are at in this week and what we got to do.
6: The Raiders used to share the Bay Area with the 49ers, who are making a case for best team in the NFL. San Francisco's 3-0, and the two times they started 4-0 under Kyle Shanahan, they made it to the Super Bowl. To get that fourth win, the Niners have to get past the Denver Broncos in Santa Clara this week. Brock Purdy is hitting on all his throws, or at least 72% of them, and is tied for the league lead with 9 touchdown passes. Broncos corner Patrick Surtain knows that Purdy will be a challenge on multiple levels.
8: I think he's very smart. He understands the offense very well, obviously, but another underrated feature about him is, you know, he's pretty nimble on the film room. You know, he could run. When something's not there, he has the ability to move on his feet. Which is a very underrated part of his game. But, you know, he processes things fast. Everything's about him is timing on route concepts and stuff like that. So within that system, man, he's doing a great job with it.
6: On the other side of the coin, we have teams who are trying to avoid an ugly early season hole. Since 1990, teams that start 1-3 have a 14% chance of making the postseason. And that's what the Rams are trying to avoid as they head to Philadelphia. Sean McVay's squad has run into the Eagles 4 times in the last 3 years, and they've lost all 4. So excuse McVay for taking a long look into the mirror heading into the city of brotherly love.
9: You know, we've had an interesting first few weeks. There's been a lot of different things that have taken place. We're going to learn a lot about our group. I'm learning about myself. We're learning about our coaches. You know, and I'm not afraid to get back up off the mat and figure out how we swing and how we continue to go for it in spite of even the way that we feel today, which is sick. And when you care about things, it's the same things that can break your heart. And I'm not afraid to care, and I'm not afraid to put myself out there. And I know our players and coaches feel the same way.
6: Dallas is another squad trying to avoid 1-3. On the road against the tough opponent. As Dak Prescott leads his team into Houston to face a desperate and winless Texans team, Dak has already flushed last week's heartbreaking loss to the Ravens in Brazil.
10: Yeah, it sucks because you dropped the ball. You didn't, you know, do what you need to do, but you can look yourself in the mirror and you can fix that much rather than, you know, us. Hell, we need to make 5 trades with 3 on, you know, or 2 on each side. Like, No, it's game three, and there's a lot of season left, and the last thing we're going to do is let this derail us or allow us to lose confidence in the play callers and each other. And truly in our calling card is our brotherhood. So I'd be damned if we're going to allow that right now to lose any steam or not to be as valuable as it has been for us.
6: An intriguing matchup in Week 4 might be a preview of something we see in January as the Jaguars visit the Bengals. Both teams are 2-1, and Liam Cohen's Jacksonville defense is allowing the fewest points per game in the league. But now, they have to try to contain Ja'Marr Chase, and it's got Cohen channeling his inner house pet that generally survives for about 3 weeks.
4: Yeah, goldfish mentality, right? I mean, that's what it has to be, though. Like, you know, he's a potential Hall of Famer, right? And so, is he going to make some plays? Absolutely. It's just, it's about our response. It's about the way that we bounce back and the way that we continue to respond, both collectively as a team and then individuals throughout the game. It's like, man, all right, he makes a play. Who cares? All right, let's go. It's about the next one. Strap up and line up and play the next one because you don't know what that next one could be.
6: Week 4 began here on Westwood One with Monday Night Football. In an electric atmosphere in Cleveland, the Browns built a 21-7 lead, but the Pittsburgh Steelers came back to tie the game in the final 2 minutes. That's when Deshaun Watson went to work and got his team to the edge of field goal range in the closing seconds.
11: Rex Sudahara will snap. Corey Bohorquez will hold. 56-yarder for Schmidt. It'll come from the left hash. Here's the snap. Ball down. The kick is on the way. End over end. It is good. Andre Schmidt drills it down the middle. And with 10 seconds to go, the Browns lead 27-24.
6: Ryan Racky here on Westwood One as the Browns win 27-24 to improve to 3-1. First-time head coach Todd Monken talked after the game.
12: It's still only three. And there's a lot of things we can continue to get better at. And we will, because our guys are humble and they're still hungry. And it's really cool because it means the next one continues to matter. That's all you want to be. You just want to be in a position where the games matter, right? That's what we want to be in. That's what our fans want to be in. And that's what we're going to fight for every day.
6: 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Still to come, news and notes from around the league with Sports Illustrated's Albert Breer and a conversation with Panthers running back Chuba Hubbard. But up next, part of that hungry group Todd Monken was talking about, Browns linebacker Carson Schlesinger. 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
3: The year I went to college, every player had the opportunity to return, so teams weren't looking as much, but whatever the case was, I think it all worked out. I mean, I ended up at a place that I eventually got a shot at, and great education in school as well, and so was able to get, you know, the best of both worlds with that, and got a shot and was able to play. So I'm thankful for however it happened.
4: Your dad had said something interesting to you. I probably would mess the quote up, but he said something about the way you're perceived out there. What did he say to you?
3: Yeah, no, and that's something he preached, you know, my whole life, my siblings' whole life with me, is just, you know, you got to be able to, if you really want to get what you're looking for, or have success at what you want, it doesn't really matter how good you think you are or anything like that. You've got to be able to convince these other people who, in my case, it's their jobs, their livelihood, depending on who they put on the field, right? Can help them with success or not. You've got to be able to convince those people that they need to have you on the field. Otherwise, they're, you know, going to lose games and things like that because you're not out there. And so that's just the mindset, is it doesn't matter what I think. You've got to make sure that the people who are in charge of it, based off, you know, how you work and everything like that, can trust to put you out there. And I think that's something that just goes into every area of life as well. You know, just being willing to do whatever it takes to get to where you want.
4: Carson, it was really nice meeting you. Thanks for the time, and good luck the rest of the way.
3: Yeah, thank you very much.
4: Let's find out what's happening around the NFL as we welcome in our NFL insider, Sports Illustrated's Albert Breer. Albert, how are you this week?
5: I'm doing great. Scott, how are you?
4: I'm good. And we just heard from Carson and a Browns team on Thursday night that took care of business, let the Steelers kind of come back into the ball game, but still found a way to win 3-1. And I got to think there's a lot of people right now that are wondering, is this team for real? And when I say for real, I'm not saying Super Bowl champion, but is this team a true potential contender this year?
5: Are they going to win 11 games? I don't think so. But are they going to be in it into November and December? I think the potential for that is there. I think it starts with Todd Monken. And look, like, one thing that was apparent to me when I was at their camp this summer was there's just, I'd say, a new energy and kind of a vibe about the team that was unmistakable, you know. And I think that's sort of indicative of how the guys have bought in. And I think if you've watched them the first four games, you can almost see the buy-in, right? Like, in the way that they carry themselves in the field, how together they seem like they are. Yeah, and that brings me to the second piece of it, which is, like, it's become a good environment for young players to develop in. And, you know, really starting with the Travis Hunter trade and then continuing with the Myles Garrett trade, you know, over the last 2 years, they've made moves that acknowledge we need to get younger. And there's reason for that. Like, that core that Myles Garrett went to the playoffs a couple times with had aged out, you know. And unfortunately for the Browns, because of the Deshaun Watson trade, they were really sapped of resources to inject youth into their roster in 22 and 23 and 24. So, you know, over the last 2 years, they've stockpiled picks, and now you're seeing it. It's the second year guys like Carson Schlesinger, like Mason Graham, who looked great in week three, got hurt last night. Feel like they dodged a bullet a little bit there. Harold Fannin, Quinshon Judkins, Dylan Sampson, and then now the rookies. You're seeing the rookies already playing really well. Spencer Fano has been great at left tackle. Denzel Boston, Casey Concepcion, you know, at receiver. There's just, I think, beyond just the vibe and what's apparent in the culture that's building there, is you're starting to see a young core start to coalesce. And that's exciting for a couple of different reasons. Not the least of which is, if you are drafting a young quarterback next year, we'll see what happens with Deshaun the rest of the year, but if you are drafting a young quarterback high next year, it looks like you're going to have a pretty good environment for him to come into if things keep going this way. Of course, with the caveat that you might play yourself out of position to take the one that you really want.
4: At the top, I was talking about some teams that have desperate situations early here, trying not to go 1-3 or 0-4. If you were to pick one out that is in the most desperate situation, I'm going to tee up for you that it could be the Rams because of the division they play in. Could 1-3 be unrecoverable in that division?
5: Well, I will give you the other team in LA, but I'll answer your question with the Rams. What I'm seeing with the Rams and what I've seen the last 2 weeks from the Rams, and I think the Australia game was an outlier for obvious reasons, I'm seeing the team that they're going to become. You know, they blew the Giants out, and I think in that Denver game, you saw every sign of where they're going. You know, that didn't mean they won the game, no. And I thought Denver was plucky. Denver got some breaks too. That much is obvious with the call late in the game. But even with everything happening the way that it happened, Matthew Stafford almost brought him back again at the end. You know. So I just look at the Rams. They're playing without Puka Nacua. They're playing without Myles Garrett. And I think if you're looking close enough, you can see what they're going to be. And so does it make it more difficult? Yes. Would losing a game this weekend in Philadelphia be tough? Yes. Is the cost of it going to be not making the playoffs? I don't think so. But to your point, what it could mean is what these sorts of things meant last year for them, which was they had to go to Seattle to play the NFC Championship game. So I would tell you, like, I don't feel worse about them as a team, but when you're in that environment and in that division, and the idea that losing a game you shouldn't or dropping a game here or there won't cost you, I mean, you're not paying attention to what happened at the end of last year where they lost a really close game in Seattle in the regular season, which wound up in a really weird way with the two-point conversion and everything else. And that wound up putting them on the road in the playoffs where they lost by 4 points, where you could argue the home field advantage might have been the difference between them getting to the Super Bowl or not.
4: So you have their roommates at SoFi in a bigger, more desperate situation.
5: Yeah, it's because of the schedule. I think their cushion was the way they was the two games at the top of their schedule, the Cardinals and the Raiders, and the Cardinals have fought their ass off, and the Raiders are 3-0. So both teams I think are better than any of us thought they'd be, but they needed to go 2-0 in those games because of the way their schedule is set up, and now they go to Seattle, then they have Kansas, then they have Denver at home, then they go to Kansas City, then they have their bye. Then they have the Rams. That's technically a road game. It's at SoFi, so you don't really count that as a road game. And they have the Texans and Ravens. So that's their next six games, and they're already 0-3. So if they were 2-1 right now, like, you'd have the cushion. It's like, even if we lose the next, like, say we lose two of the next three, we're still at 500. If they lose two of the next three, they're 1-5. And so, like, I don't know where the path out is here. I think it takes them out of the division race, you know, because of who else is in the division, same as the Rams, where you get the Chiefs, who I think are really good, the Broncos, who I think are really good there. And now, you know, you're fighting with, you know, six or seven other teams in the AFC to get one of the three wild card spots. It's a tough place to be.
4: We saw the first pieces of what might fall into place before the trade deadline, which, by the way, isn't for like 5 weeks until November 10th. But we saw J.J. McCarthy get dealt to the New York Giants this week and Joey Porter Jr. get traded to the Dallas Cowboys. That Porter trade, obviously Dallas needs defensive help. They made a deal, and it sounds like it came together reasonably quickly once that conversation started.
5: Yeah, so this one was interesting because the Steelers wanted a lot if they were going to move on from him. And, you know, the Cowboys had reached out to them early. And the Cowboys, of course, have a relationship with the Steelers. They did a deal last year for George Pickens. They did a deal this summer for Broderick Jones. So they've done business together. And the Cowboys had checked in early in the offseason on a bunch of different defensive players across the league. Back in March, it was Max Crosby. At the start of training camp, they started looking around at corner. And so they made a call on Joey Porter. They made a call on Christian Gonzalez in New England. They were just trying to make sure that they turned over every rock if there was an opportunity somewhere. They stayed in touch with the Steelers. It was a no, it was a no, it was a no. And then this week happened. And, you know, Joey Porter Jr. was in the team's walkthrough with the first defense on Monday and Tuesday. All signs were that he was going to play. And then a very, very light practice on Wednesday, Porter went to the coaches and told him his back was acting up and pulled himself out of the practice. And at that point, the Steelers said, that's enough. And the front office worked aggressively over the course of the afternoon. They called the Cowboys in mid-afternoon. And just before they all went to bed, the deal was done. So it happened that quickly. The groundwork had been laid for a while. But obviously, the price had to come down a little bit with the Steelers so motivated to move him off the roster. And that's why they were so motivated to do it. Because after he missed the first three games, after some of the passive-aggressive stuff that had happened back and forth, for him to, you know, give the team the impression that he was going to play for 3 days and then pull himself out on the day before the game was a bridge too far.
4: New opportunity for J.J. McCarthy, or, you know, there's a lot built into there due to the fact that Jameis Winston just signed an extension with the New York Giants. So how does that all play out for the rest of the year?
5: I mean, I think it's just kind of like a wait and see, you know, and you put him in and you develop him in the system. And I think the good news here for J.J., is that this is an offense built for Jackson Dart from a skill set perspective. When they were coming out of college, you know, McCarthy in 24 and then Dart in 25, they profiled similarly. You know, they were guys that were good in movement, that were good, you know, in the RPO game. They had some moxie. I think most people would tell you that JJ has a little bit of a stronger arm. Jackson probably has a little more arm talent in that he can change speeds in the ball a little bit better, but they're similar. So the offense is set up in a way that should benefit J.J. McCarthy. I just have two questions with that. Number one, is that what he needs right now? Does he need to be playing? Now, he needs playing time eventually, right? But is that what's best for his development? Is it to play right now? And we all know what's going to happen. If Jameis Winston has two or three bad games, J.J. McCarthy will be all over the back page, right? And that's just New York, you know. And then the second thing is, if they play him that way, does he hold up, you know? And it's just such a tricky thing. And I think in certain ways it's similar to Trey Lance a few years ago, where, you know, we all thought those guys were going to perfect situations, you know, where Trey Lance went to San Francisco and JJ went to Minnesota, and it seemed great. But those guys, both for different reasons, some reasons were the same, both just needed to play and needed somebody to commit to them and ride out some development time with them. And both those guys got that longer leash, JJ in 25 and Trey in 22. And then those guys got hurt and they struggled and they weren't going to get that leash again because those teams are contending teams. And so it's sort of the double-edged sword of going to a team like that, right? It's like, yeah, it's great. You got great coaching, you got great teammates, all the rest of it. But if you really need to develop and you need a team to ride out your struggles, there might be a little less patience there. And we'll see. I mean, the Giants, if they throw them out there, like, are they going to be patient with them? I think the same question exists.
4: Albert, thanks so much. We appreciate it. We will talk to you again next week.
5: All right. Thanks, Scott.
0: Fourth and goal from the three. It's an empty set. Waller and Hubbard to the left. Three receivers bunched right. Young to snap. Quick throw to the end zone. Wide open. Chuba Hubbard for a touchdown. His second receiving touchdown of the Young season. He scored one early last week as well. Rice Young. Touchdown pass number four on this Young season.
4: Anish Shroff on the Carolina Panthers radio network is a newly minted captain with a new long-term contract. Continues to just do his job for his team. If you're listening to this show, you likely know Chuba Hubbard's name. Now in his sixth season, the Oklahoma State product has been a Carolina Panther since arriving in the NFL in 2021. He got there as part of a crowded running back room, led by Christian McCaffrey. And although the faces have changed, there's still always been another back who shared or taken Chuba's spotlight. But that kind of thing doesn't sound like it means much to him. A humble and family-oriented young man from Canada, his teammates call him a culture setter. Chuba and I talked this week as he got ready for Sunday Night Football against the Lions, and we began by talking about the Panthers' offense, which has put up more points in three games than any Carolina team in history.
6: Yeah, I mean, I think from the play calling to obviously us executing the plays from top down, I think everyone's been doing a great job. I think like there's still some stuff we're leaving out there. We haven't found our best yet, but we're doing a pretty good job. So yeah, it's a good feeling to know that we're on pace to where we want to be.
4: Seems like there's more of an emphasis this year on trying to push the ball down the field. Does that change your contribution and your role offensively?
6: No, I mean, I always say, regardless if it's running, passing, or running, not me passing. I don't have an arm, unfortunately, like that, but running, blocking, catching, whatever it is, I'm gonna do my best to help out there. And obviously, we have a bunch of great receivers that can take the top off and make big plays, explosive plays down the field. So that just attributes to that.
4: Your teammates, your coaching staff, they talk about that. They talk about those things that you do when you don't have the ball in your hand, the ability to block, the ability to contribute in any way you can when you're on the field. It sounds like that's something that you have prided yourself on really since coming into the NFL. Is that true?
6: Yeah, I mean, anytime I'm on the field, I want to be able to affect the game and more than anything, do my job at a high level, even if it's something that isn't deemed sexy or whatever, but like that. But there's a bunch of moving parts just in a single play, and sometimes one thing could be off, and that's what stops a play from being successful. So I think we all pride ourselves, especially on the offensive side, of not being a guy that's going to allow the play not to work because of ourselves. So it's a good thing to have in a group.
4: You're a captain now, and you've kind of carried yourself that way almost from the beginning, but being named the captain, putting the C on the jersey, did that mean something?
6: Yeah, I mean, like you said, I kind of always looked at myself as a leader. That's kind of how I've always been throughout my entire life. When I first came to Carolina, that was the first thing I said when I was getting scouted was, I want to be able to change the culture here. I want to be able to change the trajectory of the team and the program and help be a part of that in any way possible. And regardless of having that title, you have to carry yourself that way. We have a bunch of captains that weren't named captains that lead and do great things like that. With that being said, obviously, it's an honor for my teammates to vote me as a captain. I don't take that for granted.
4: That's a pretty confident way of looking at things about who you are and what you intend to be, especially when you get to the league and you become a Panther as a backup to a guy like Christian McCaffrey.
6: Yeah, I mean, I was very fortunate to have a guy like that in my room. That's, the ultimate professional, does everything right, a great leader, a great player, great on and off the field. It was a great example set for me early on. And obviously, I was a pretty, not as much anymore, but I was pretty wild, young, passionate back that liked to voice his opinion a lot and kind of get rah-rah on a lot of guys. Kind of bucked them the wrong way, but I had to earn my respect and I made sure I did that.
4: You look back at that now, you think about how young you were then and about how much you have grown experience-wise now, but I'm going to guess you probably wouldn't have wanted to take that out of you back then any more than you would want to be doing necessarily all of that right now.
6: Yeah, I mean, all I'll say is like, I'm going to be authentically myself 1,000%. I'm forever trying to grow and be a better person on and off the field, but of course a better leader and player. And as that happens, you evolve into different people. And obviously you're the same person at the core, but you just learn to be better in those moments. And if you're really chasing or seeking that to be the best version of yourself, you know that there's some things you got to add to and some things you got to take back from.
4: We're talking with Carolina Panthers running back Chuba Hubbard. You were pretty young growing up in Canada when you decided that you were, in a lot of ways, going to be responsible for your family, for your mom, for your sister. Where did that call come from in you?
6: Yeah, I mean, I think a big thing for me was my family, just like anyone's had their struggles. And, I see my mom work really hard growing up, do everything. And I just see the effects it has just on all of us and how much it meant to her to just be able to take care of her kids. And I don't know what planted in my heart that I wanted to be able to do that. But I think just at a young age, God just put it on my soul and put it on my mind to be able to take care of my family and do my best to try to, change the trajectory of where our life's going to go. And from this point on, and I was probably like 6 years old and I had these dreams to do these things and to help my family in so many ways. And it was just a fire that was always lit in me and will forever be lit in me. So I think it just comes from my faith in God and then also just having such a great family.
4: The translation of your first name is Gift of God, right? There you go. Was it football? Was football what you thought was going to be that way, even from that young an age?
6: Well, I started track when I was about 6 years old. And then I got into football when I was around 9. So originally I thought it was going to be track. I was actually very fortunate enough to be gifted in track quite well at a young age. So I did well there, made national teams, got to travel just based off making those teams and stuff. That kind of like showed me, okay, you might have a chance with this later on if you stay consistent and work hard. And football came along, and it kind of just I picked it up pretty fast, and obviously the rest was history from there. But yeah.
4: You have had to, I guess I'm going to try to say, prove yourself kind of again and again and again in the NFL. You came in, as we said, behind Christian McCaffrey, but there's always been something that you have had to almost vault over to be able to do what you do, and you have done that. Is that part of who you are right now as well? Is there a little bit of a chip that's always going to live on your shoulder for the ability to be able to do that?
6: Yeah, I mean, I think 1,000%. I always like to attribute to my faith and the things God put me through that never just lets me get too comfortable. I always have to stay hungry, and that's something that I've always had to deal with my entire life. So it's definitely become who I am. And at times I think a lot of people will take it as like, why? I want to be able to just relax in this position and know that this or that. But I think forever being hungry and chasing something is what can lead you to greatness. So, I take pride in that, and I definitely always have a chip on my shoulder.
4: When you're an athlete, and people who are listening to this, most of them aren't, and you know that a couple of years ago you had 293 touches and 1,366 yards, you got to the end zone. Pretty clear example of what you're capable of doing if a team decides to put the ball in your hands. How do you avoid the impulse to say, well, come on, get me the ball?
6: I think I just remember like it takes a lot of work to get that stuff done. But at the same time, I'm humble enough to know that regardless of how things need to get done, my biggest focus is winning. Obviously, I think anybody always wants to say, I want the ball, I want this or that. But in my truest of truest, and like honestly, in my heart, I care about winning the most. So, I mean, we saw last year how things shaped out, injury and stuff like that. And we were winning games, and I was happy doing that. Obviously, you want to be able to attribute to the team and be a part of the success, no doubt. But at the end of the day, I look at last year as a reflection, and I was living some of the things I once prayed for. Maybe not exactly how I thought it would be, but I was getting things that I asked God for years. So I think a lot of times we often want things the way we want them, and sometimes they happen a little differently, but regardless, what you want in your heart, and if you work towards those things, you'll receive them. So, I just attribute myself to working hard, being me every single day, and regardless of the outcome, I know that I hold true to that.
4: Is the fact that there are a bunch of kids in Sherwood Park that get to see NFL players now and be able to experience a little bit more about what the game is like, is that some of you paying back the road you were on? And is that some of you thinking that maybe someday there's going to be some guys who lead a path, maybe not the exact path, but a path like Chuba Hubbard?
6: Yeah, I mean, being in Edmonton, being in Sherwood Park, I mean, growing up, I don't think I ever saw an NFL player or NBA player, like any type of professional athlete, obviously CFL, of course, but I never got the opportunity to really see that. I saw some track guys, but that was like a dream of mine. And even the CFL guys were like heroes to me. So I just knew the impact little things like that had on me at a young age. So for me to be able to go back home, show face, be with the kids, be in the community, and then also bring back a bunch of guys that play on the Ravens, play on the Chargers, play on the Bears, play on the Steelers, teams that all these kids love growing up. It's like I try to tell them, like, you guys come, you don't realize, like, you're instantly like superstars here. People are going crazy, like, because it's just not something they're used to. So it's definitely a blessing to do that.
4: Chuba, thanks so much for the time. Appreciate it. It was nice meeting you. Good luck the rest of the way.
6: Appreciate it, Scott. Have a good one.
4: Chuba Hubbard and the Carolina Panthers host the Detroit Lions on Sunday Night Football. Our coverage begins with NFL Sunday at 7:30 Eastern Time. Up next, it's been 20 years since the Saints went marching in, carrying the hearts of an entire region and community. We'll take a look back. 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
14: Can you believe the Power Trip is back in Detroit Lakes? Here we are. It's Water Carnival. Ladies and gentlemen, look at this giant crowd of people already out for kegs and eggs. Here we are with Derek from the lovely fan affiliate up here in Detroit Lakes. Derek, how are you, buddy?
15: Hey, how are you guys? Good to see you again, man.
14: Good to see you as well. Did you go to the Stone Triple Pilot Show last night?
15: Yes, it was awesome. Candlebox was great. I think Pop Evil is one of the more underrated bands as far as bringing to the table. They are so much fun. It's like my 8th time seeing them. So, yeah. No, great time. We've got the Red Rally Fair going on over in West Fargo. So, busy time here in the upper Midwest for sure. So.
14: We want to say thank you for having the Power Trip Morning Show. Great crowd of people here for Kegs and Ed.
15: So much fun. It's great to see you all, guys. Thanks so much for being out. And, yeah, it's great to have the fan, of course, the affiliate up here in Fargo, 740 The Fan, and always great to see you guys up here. And the Initials game, keep on rocking. Marty, my hometown hero here. Yeah, we're both from Barnesville, so yeah, it's great.
14: You got one. I mean, he's leading Mark right now. I mean, he's got
5: a... That's not that impressive.
14: I don't mean to be that guy. But,
15: Eddie.
14: You know, somebody told me, I think last night, somebody stopped by last night when I was over at a local establishment here and said that they listened to 740 The Fan in Canada. That's a big old boomer of a signal.
15: You can get all the way to Montana. It's amazing. Yeah, it covers, I think it's like 5 states and 2 provinces, 2 or 3 provinces. Yeah, we have people, we call get calls from Wisconsin, all the way from Williston, you know, out in the oil country in North Dakota. So, yeah, it's really a booming signal. 50,000 watts blasting out there, and they love it all the way. So if you're heading out to Bozeman to, you know, see all the everyone out in Yellowstone, you can hear us almost all the way out there. It's great.
16: Wow, sweet.
14: Yeah, it's awesome. Derek, now, obviously, you do a lot of different jobs, a lot of different hats that you wear, but, of course, this area, huge college football fans as well, huge Vikings fans. So I'll get your thoughts before I let you go here as we get ready to head into sports and much, much more. How do you feel about your Vikings this year, man?
15: I feel good about it. I mean, the defense seems like that's going to be pretty stacked. I'm going to miss Jonathan Gennard, obviously. Wait, Dallas Turner finished up the season, though. I think he's really going to be stepping up here, coming up in his third year, and I think he'll be that edge rusher that they need out of that outside linebacker spot. So I'm looking forward to it. Of course, the quarterback battle, I'll figure it out. I'll be heading down to those Ravens joint practices. That is always the best thing to go to if you're looking to go to training camp. So, yeah, I'll be down to Eagan soon. It's hard to believe it's almost here. It's ridiculous. We got to soak up summer as much as we can, but looking for the season, and who knows? A lot of people, of course, around here like Carson Wentz, too, so you never know. All those quarterbacks might have to play unless they can stay healthy, but I'm looking forward to everything about the season, especially when they kick the Packers' ass in the first week, that's for sure. So.
14: Yeah! Derek Hanson, everybody, man, a man who wears many hats. We appreciate it. Without you, we don't get on the air up here. We appreciate it. Obviously, people love it, so thank you. We appreciate that.
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17: They let the clock run out. It is all over. The Saints have defeated the Colts 31-17. The New Orleans Saints have won their first Super Bowl championship.
4: 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The beginning of that Saints march came after the devastation of Hurricane Katrina. Following one of the deadliest storms in history in late August of 2005, a fairly new head coach was waiting for his team to return to their home stadium. He was also looking for a quarterback. Hall of Famer Drew Brees told me about the genesis of this inspiring chapter when he and I spoke back in February.
18: Sean had only been there a month, you know, in New Orleans as the head coach. And, I mean, I'll never forget when I got the call. I was in the Arby's drive-thru in Birmingham, Alabama, rehabbing my shoulder, right? And I don't recognize the number, but I'm like, hey, I got to pick it up. You know, this might be important. Who knows? I'm looking for a job. And it's, hey, Drew Brees, this is Sean Payton. And I remember covering up the phone and looking over at my father-in-law because he would drive me to rehab every day, because I'd had surgery in Birmingham with Dr. James Andrews, and then now I'm doing all my rehab there. I lived there for 4 months trying to get back, and I remember covering up the phone and looking over at my father-in-law, and I said, who is Sean Payton? Yeah, that was the beginning right there. I'll tell you what, you know, what was so important to me was on our visit to New Orleans, my wife and I, look, I didn't know if I was going to be able to come back and play. You know, I'm an ultra confident individual, and yet I was faced with the realities of my injury and everything. And I mean, I just saw this unwavering confidence from this guy, this first time head coach in me, and truly feeling like he had hand selected me, like you're my guy. And I know you're gonna come back. And not only that, but we're gonna build this thing around you. We're taking all the things that you were great at in San Diego, and we're taking all the things that I know you'll be great at with this West Coast offense. And we're gonna blend it together, and we're gonna build this around you. And it's gonna be a collaboration. And it's gonna be great. And I will forever be in his debt for that. And honestly, every day that I played, I did it to prove him right. Every day.
4: That's a statement. And again, you were put in a position, like you said, where it was kind of built around you. And over that the course of time, it kind of grew to be you, an extension of you. The comfort level of playing in something like that has to be amazing.
18: Yeah, it was, again, his confidence in me was meant the world. There was still the reality of me, you know, needing to get this shoulder back. But man, slowly but surely, it was, you know, one throw one day would be the one, and then it was two throws, and it was four throws, and it was 10 throws, and then it was all of a sudden every throw was the way it was supposed to be. And then as I was gaining confidence in the offense, and as he empowered me more, hey, you're going to be the one IDing the mic, you're going to be the one running 2 minute, you're going to be the one. And it's like, all right. And it was like the more that he put on me, it was just the more that it strengthened me and equipped me to where we were able to go with our careers there together and what we were able to build and be a part of.
4: As for the rest of the football world, knowing that New Orleans was back, that message was clearly delivered in the game being commemorated this week. Monday Night Football has the Saints hosting the Falcons here on Westwood One, the same matchup from September 25th, 2006, the night the Saints returned home from one of the worst nightmares a community could imagine. With more, here's Steve Futterman.
19: This is very serious, and it's of the highest nature.
17: August 28, 2005, the night before Katrina struck, there were ominous warnings.
20: We cannot stress enough the danger this hurricane poses to Gulf Coast communities. I urge all citizens to put their own safety and the safety of their families first by moving to safe ground.
17: Weather forecasts showed Katrina increasing in strength as it made its way directly towards New Orleans.
1: Now, as you look at the satellite photograph, we've seen more and more of the eye becoming more apparent there, and so that's an indication that this thing is gaining strength and probably on the verge of becoming a Category 4 hurricane as it continues to move.
17: The next day it struck, and when the city's levee system failed, it unleashed unimagined death and destruction. This memorable 911 emergency call as floodwaters reached the top of this woman's home.
21: So I'm gonna die. The water is steady rising in the attic, ma'am. And I'm gonna drown in the attic.
17: With 80% of the city underwater, it was soon apparent the New Orleans Saints would have to find somewhere else to play. Games were moved to San Antonio, Baton Rouge, and New Jersey.
22: Welcome back to Giants Stadium, everybody. This is technically a home game for the New Orleans Saints, displaced by Hurricane Katrina.
17: With the Superdome suffering serious damage, it was unclear when the Saints would return. An ambitious plan, though, soon emerged. As unrealistic as it may have seemed, the Saints would return the following season. And on September 25th, 2006, 56 weeks after Katrina, a Monday night football game, the Saints against the Atlanta Falcons.
22: 392 days ago, one of the worst natural disasters in history nearly wiped New Orleans and its surroundings completely off the map. Now, just 13 months after Hurricane Katrina struck the Gulf region, we are back in one of the best venues in sports, as the NFL and the Saints are ready to show us that you can go home again.
17: Perhaps never has a football game meant more to a city.
23: It is still remembered as the first real step towards anyone here believing that the city would survive and revive.
17: Actor-comedian Harry Shearer has lived in New Orleans since 2005.
23: The return of the Saints was profoundly significant as a signal that New Orleans had a chance to come back.
17: The game was full of emotions.
22: Right-footed. It got a block to the five. The Saints are going to recover. Touchdown, New Orleans.
17: Steve Gleason's block punt has come to symbolize the Saints' return and the city's recovery. Today, Gleason is battling ALS. He cannot speak on his own. He uses a device that speaks the words he wants to say.
24: That moment connected my life to New Orleans in a way I never could have planned. 20 years later, I feel the love. And I'm grateful to be here for whatever comes next.
25: Deuce McAllister, running on a surgically repaired knee, gains 3 to the 23.
17: Another Saints star was running back Deuce McAllister, who ran for 81 yards.
26: For 3 hours, we wanted to be able to give our fans hope and let them take their minds off of all of the other stuff. All of the other stuff for 3 hours. That's what we tried to do. And that game, I'll never forget Coach Payton just saying, it will be like the Super Bowl. It was bigger than the Super Bowl. It was bigger than the Super Bowl. It was perfect.
22: A joyous night in New Orleans has come to an end on the football field. Let the party begin. The Saints win it. They beat Atlanta, and they do it resoundingly, 23-3.
17: When it was over, some Saint fans had tears in their eyes. Harry Shearer says 2 decades later, the game still resonates.
23: It was a civic renewal signal that I think so far exceeded the importance of a football game. It was a signal that we would come back.
17: And in the Saints locker room after the game,
27: I can't split this ball up 500,000 ways. I can't do that. I can't cut it up into 500,000 pieces, all right, to give to everybody in this city. But this game ball is going to everybody in this city. This city is getting this game ball from our organization, this team.
17: The game ball was dedicated appropriately to the city of New Orleans. I'm Steve Futterman.
4: Thanks, Steve. A heartfelt and inspiring moment for a community thrust together by circumstance, but risen again by cooperation and determination. 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Join us on Monday for that special evening when the Falcons visit the Saints. Jamie Erdahl and Doug Peterson host the pregame show beginning at 7 Eastern Time. Reminder to join us as well for Sunday Night Football. Ryan Racky and Mike Golic have all the action from Charlotte as the Panthers host the Lions. The producer of NFL Insider is Nick Pope. Executive producer Mike Eby. The senior vice president of sports for Cumulus Media and Westwood One is Bruce Gilbert. Now, for Albert Breer and Steve Futterman and the rest of our crew, I'm Scott Graham. Thanks for joining us. 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
11: 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Hufanga. Stafford's got an angle. Hufanga back inside. Stays on his feet. And he will score.
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12: All right, hour number two, week four NFL Sunday. Indianapolis, Femi, up 20-13, 30 seconds to go in the third quarter. The Colts are into Commanders territory. Not a great punt from Commies punter Tress Way. Jonathan Taylor, five-yard gain for a first down. So it's first and 10 Indy from the Commies 43. Ethan Kaliakmanis, while we were in commercial break, threw an 80-yard touchdown to Antonio Williams, like a catch and run, broke a couple tackles, called back due to multiple offensive penalties from the Commanders. They had to punt the ball, and now the Commanders with a defensive series here where the Colts are at their 40 with a new set of downs developing, up 20-13 in the game.
13: I mean, the goal right now is to hold the three, right? Hold to a field goal, make it a 10-point game. Maybe Indianapolis plays a little bit loose, and then our guy Kaliakmanis, who's looked a lot more alive here in the second half, go right through the back door, lose by three. That's what we're rooting for. Like, at this point, like, I think the money line bet that I have, because, like, I bet plus 4.5, also some money line. I think the money line bet's dead. Like, we needed them to be able to score and tie this up at 20 for them to do that. But now that Indy's in Washington territory, I feel like hold the three, get through the back door, lose by a field goal, get us to the window.
12: He is Greek. Let's continue our breakdown week four NFL Sunday. It moved, and Femi, we are not yet to the 4 o'clock slate of games on the East Coast. So we have one more game to hit in the 1 o'clock window, and that features your favorite team, the Dallas Cowboys, on the road in Houston against the Texans. And this is the desperation bowl here. 1-2 Dallas off the loss in Brazil, where Brian Schottenheimer has basically spent the last 7 days apologizing to everybody for his coaching at the end of that game. And they are at the 0-3 Houston Texans, and I've said this all week, C.J. Stroud calling out the offensive approach, like D'Amico Ryan's coaching this team so conservative, it should be in the primetime block of Newsmax. Thoughts on the Texans? And I'm happy. I've done that joke like 60 times this week. That's the last time.
13: First for me.
12: They're about to start. So you liked it. Okay, good.
13: Yeah, I liked it.
12: I want to make sure it still hits.
13: I was like, where's he going with this one? There's a number of different directions. How are you going to go? Where are we going with this one? But I did like it. I also like the Dallas Cowboys in this game. This number is 3 right now at BetMGM. The total's at 48.5. This seems a little bit similar to me like the Battle of the Bays, Green Bay and Tampa Bay, where that 0-3 team at home, the betting market kind of is gravitating towards them. In fact, in that Green Bay-Tampa Bay game, we're down to 2.5. So I guess I'm just dead wrong. Well, I find out how Jalen Daniels is about to throw for 400 yards on Green Bay's defense. Can't wait to see that one in the early window. But Dallas, to me, seems like the side. This Houston offense is completely broken as far as I'm concerned. And I know they're getting Nico Collins back, which is why you see some optimism here. They're a different offense with Nico Collins. But Dallas does get a cornerback in Joey Porter Jr., who's one of the better man cover corners in the league. Now, Dallas doesn't do like strictly man defense, more of like a matchup zone with Christian Parker, their new defensive coordinator, who's been under fire as well in the Metroplex area. But I think that in a coin flip game, I think Dallas is just flat out better. And I think Dallas is going to win this game. Dallas showed us their ceiling last week when we saw them against Baltimore. Now coming off of that devastating loss, I think they get right. And I think Houston's season ends this afternoon.
12: I don't have a strong opinion on this game, Femi. I like the Texans a little bit, but it's only because I can't see them starting 0-4, which I admit is a terrible reason to make a bet, which is why I'm not going to bet the game. I do think Dallas is the better team overall, but I think Houston's going to come out desperate here. A lean for me towards Houston. $0 for me on the game. Nico Collins is back for the Texans. Joey Porter will play for the Cowboys. His back is healed. Wow, what a surprise now that he was traded. Yeah,
13: put a star on the helmet. We're healed, baby.
12: That's how it works, I guess, right? All right, we will move on to the afternoon slate. And the Minnesota Vikings at 3-0, Femi, hosting the 0-3 Miami Dolphins.
13: So this just moved moments ago. This was 9.5 earlier. Wow, we're seeing movement in real time. This was 9.5 about 5 minutes ago, moved to 10 about 30 seconds ago. Now we're down to 9. So there is difference of opinions in this game in the Twin Cities between the Dolphins and the Vikings. 9 is our current number. Total at 38. The reason why the total is that low is because, well, have you seen Miami's offense and have you seen Minnesota's defense? Also, have you seen the Minnesota offense, especially now without Justin Jefferson, who will not be playing in this game? Kyler Murray, he didn't look good last week. They got the win, but he didn't look good. He didn't look good in the short time that we saw him, no pun intended there, in week one against the Green Bay Packers. Like, if this offense just doesn't seem to be clicking for Minnesota, and now you remove arguably the best receiver in the NFL from that offense, as we went down to 8.5, now back to 10. Like, this thing is ping ponging back and forth here, Nick. Will be funny to track this one throughout the rest of this hour as we lead, the rest of these next 3 hours as we lead to kickoff coming up a little bit later this afternoon. But no strong betting opinion for me with this game because I don't want to bet on Malik Willis against Brian Flores, especially Brian Flores, who might be pissed off still at the Miami Dolphins. So I'm passing this game.
12: The revenge game for Flores against Miami and Stephen Ross for sure. I would be concerned, Femi, of Justin Jefferson missing this game if he played defense. The Vikings offense, you are right, has not been good this season. By the way, it's going to be a 1st and 10 for the Colts at about the Commanders' 11-yard line. Jonathan Taylor,
13: hold the
12: long
13: three.
12: Run.
13: Hold
12: yeah, hold the three. We'll see if they can.
13: That's all we need.
12: I loved the Vikings this offseason. I bet them to win the NFC North. I have bet them in each of the first three games this year. They're 3-0 straight up and 3-0 against the spread. And I kind of think they're not that good, as crazy as all of that sounds. So offense is bad. Like, it's not good. Yeah. Kyler Murray doesn't rather play Call of Duty than sit in the pocket, navigate the pocket. He's not playing well or looking good. But I don't know how Miami's scoring in this game. So, like, I understand why people are liking the Dolphins here just because Minnesota's offense has been so bad. I just don't know how Miami's going to score in this game. I'm laying it, Femi, with the Minnesota Vikings.
13: Yeah, I mean, like, I can see this being, like, I don't know, 17-3. You know, like you can see that being the thing, which I guess if I had to bet the game, I would just bet the under because this Minnesota offense, especially now with no Jefferson. Now, Jordan Addison, he's probably going to eat. I'm sure he's having a great time. He seemed like he was having the best time ever last week in Tampa when he was getting all the targets, but I can't trust it with this offense. And an offense like that laying a number like this in this league where one turnover can completely flip a game, it's a complete pass for me. So I wish you the best of luck. Hopefully the Vikings cover for you, and see you at the window.
12: All right, Daniel Jones pass on 2nd and 9 is complete to, I believe, who that? Is that Laquon Treadwell? Yep.
13: Man, I'm surprised he's been in the league, so.
12: I'll tell you what, like, in all seriousness, like, what a great story that is. Like, first-round bust, has been cut a million times and is playing now with all the injuries and Keenan Allen being out today for the Colts in the receiving core. So we'll tell you what happens here on this third down, then we'll get to the Chargers and the Seahawks. So we are sitting right now. This
13: Treadwell had that big catch against the Chiefs on Sunday Night Football in overtime.
12: And then we thought he fumbled, yeah. So this is 3rd and 3 at the Washington 4-yard line. So Colts can get a first down without getting into the end zone. Jones in the shotgun, Jonathan Taylor to his left. Jones takes the snap. Play action. Jones is going to run this into the end zone. If he doesn't get there, he's got no more athleticism. He gets there. Touchdown Colts.
13: Damn. Yeah, that was our bet right there.
12: Yeah.
13: Need to get that stop.
12: Yeah. I'll tell you what, just something to watch out for, and maybe he's still recovering from the Achilles. Daniel Jones, even last year, like prior to the Achilles, scores that touchdown easily. He does not have the athleticism anymore. This should have been a walk-in touchdown, and Amik Robertson almost prevented him from scoring. His knee actually might have been down before the ball crossed. We're going to see right here. He's in. Touchdown.
13: I guess the replay. If you were going to make the defense for Daniel Jones, like, Indianapolis is incredibly banged up in the pass-catching department. You know, like, Alec Pierce is out, Keenan Allen is out, Darius Slayton is out as well.
12: I'm just saying he's lost his athleticism.
13: But I'm just like overall, because, like, I know, like, we've been really down on Jones throughout the show. Like, maybe the Colts offense can look better down the line than it does right now.
12: What are you, his lawyer? Like no, he's terrible. Why are we defending?
13: I'm just saying, almost for myself, because like I'm ready to like completely cross off the Colts watching this game, but I'm like almost trying to remind myself, yes, they are down three significant pass catchers and like whatever, like Darius Slayton, whatever he means to their offense, but like Alec Pierce is their deep three.
12: Pierce and Keaton like, Allen out matters. That's what makes the offense.
13: Like Pierce matters because like that stretches the defense and then that allows Jonathan Taylor to do his thing. So like not having him, maybe things look a little bit different. It's just what I'm trying to remind myself going forward. I'm not trying to go out here and defend Daniel Jones against

0: So they'll at least be missing him. But the secondary, for the most part, will be healthier than what we saw last week. I think this number is just right. Seattle, the run game, that's something to monitor. It wasn't good. Jadarian Price now on the IR. So let's see what Seattle does in the run game. But I think this offense should do enough to be able to cover this number, or at least be able to like win comfortably against the Chargers. So no bet for me. And I don't want to lay it either with Seattle. So I'm passing.
1: So I like how you're no longer interested in bolting up.
0: No, I'm done. There's 31 teams in the NFL, as far as I'm concerned.
1: That's my cue. It's time to bolt up.
0: Now he's in.
1: Now I'm in. Are we going to get... I bet MGM the numbers... Are there any 7.5s anywhere?
0: Let me take a look at the rest of the market here. Yeah, there are some 7.5s. That's some domestic sports books that are out there. So I see a couple. Yeah. So we... If you wait, you might get one close to kickoff. 4:25 Eastern is when this one kicks.
1: Yeah, it's time to bolt up. I'll take the points with the Chargers here. Desperate spot for the Chargers. Also, like the Seahawks can't run the ball at all. Jadarian Price is on IR.
0: Freudian slip there, huh? The Seahawks.
1: What a nice. Yeah, they're hacks. They were hacks last week against the Commanders. Good job by you.
0: Maybe their owner's a hack. Bet.
1: Yeah. here's George Halani and Emmanuel Wilson. So I don't know if the Chargers will win, but I do think that the Chargers can do enough to cover the spread. I will bolt up and take the bolts plus the points. We have breaking news, Femi, in this Chiefs-Raiders game. I actually don't think it's going to impact the game itself. Brock Bowers... People across the country are like, what's he about to say? Added to the injury report with an illness. So his designation has not changed, which tells me that I think he's going to play. But like, I don't know, like, does he have the flu? Like, does he have 102-degree fever? I don't know. But he's officially added to the injury report with an illness. He's going to play. His designation did not change. So that means he's going to play, but he will be less than 100%, I'm guessing. And I think, Femi, we see some movement in the betting market as a result. And this is the first time in the history of these two franchises, Femi, that both the Chiefs and the Raiders have both started 3-0.
0: That's crazy. I mean, these are two good. I mean, I know Kansas City went a long stretch without winning a playoff game, and the Raiders obviously have had their issues. But first time 3-0, there's a lot of juice. I can tell you that living here in Las Vegas, a lot of people excited for this one. A lot of Chiefs fans will be in town for this game as well. As at BetMGM, Kansas City is a 5-point favorite, total 47.5. So we have seen a little bit of movement since that Brock Bowers news of the illness. I am probably the most excited to watch this game of all the games that we have today, just because, like, I think this is the fact-finding mission for Las Vegas. You could, like, kind of poke holes through the results so far. Like, okay, they played Miami. Miami's barely an NFL team. Like, there's other results that it's like, okay, like, the Saints turned the ball over 4 times. Like, you could point through different, like, the Chargers are the Chargers, whatever you want to say about them. The Chiefs are they're a contender. If the Raiders play well, if the Raiders win this game, that's the Raiders announcing themselves to the rest of the NFL. Yep. Hey, we are here to be dealt with. So I can't wait to watch this game. No bet for me in this one, but the game that I'm most looking forward to watching this Sunday.
1: Dude, Kalik Manis, he's slinging it, dude. Like, no, like he is actually like, he is like a gunslinger right now, letting it rip.
0: Hey, man, offensive pass interference, man, on
1: the Commanders. Like, beautiful pass to Diggs, following a beautiful pass to it. Antonio Williams, a baller. Antonio Williams is a good player, the rookie receiver. This is offensive PI on Diggs.
0: I will make this point. I think Washington is underrated. Like, you might be right. Underrated. I bet them every single week this season. And, like,
1: That's a terrible call on the Commanders.
0: They got jobbed a little bit?
1: I thought so.
0: I have not yet seen the replay here. I'm probably
1: we're on radios. Miles. This is like not great, but it was a bad call on the Commanders.
0: So anyway. What did you see, Gene? No.
1: Oh, Jim, I'm not so sure.
0: Yeah.
1: All right.
0: We are sure now.
1: So who do you like in the Chiefs Raiders game?
0: It's a pass for me. I'm not betting the game. If I had to bet it, I would slightly lean toward Kansas City and like maybe to play the favorite, but that doesn't feel good on the road, in which I think will actually be a pretty lively crowd for the Raiders at home, despite the fact there'll be a decent amount of Chiefs fans who made the trip.
1: Oh, I think it's going to be a crazy home field advantage for the Raiders today, and this game's going to be great. The way I would phrase it is this. Like, to me, like, the Raiders have been winning in the main event of WCW Saturday Night for a couple weeks. And now they're in the main event of Monday Nitro, and they're facing Hollywood Patrick Mahomes, and losing doesn't work for him, brother. I'll take the Chiefs to win, and I will lay the points with the Kansas City Chiefs. We'll wrap up the games for Week 4 NFL Sunday. We will give you thy Royal Prop King and take a trip to Femi's Island and keep you updated on the Commies and the Colts in London, where Dan... You know what? Hold on a second here.

0: All right, so it's fourth and three. For the, yeah, so Kelly McManus just got hit while he was throwing. Incomplete pass. Fourth and three from their own 32. 9:48 to play. Do you go for this or do you punt? Right?
1: If you want to win, you got to go.
0: Oh, I can't believe this. He's going for it.
1: Yeah, you got to go. Yeah, like if the goal is to win, you have to go.
0: Yeah, all right, so here we go. All right, so Kelly McManus will operate out of the shotgun.
1: Oh, boy.
0: One run, Antonio Williams to his right. Takes the snap, rolls to his right, drops back to pass, slings it, incomplete. But it's going to be pass interference on Indianapolis.
1: On Sauce?
0: Austin Eckler, the intended receiver. No. Akeem Davis Gaither, linebacker. So this will be PI on the Colts, and this will be first down Washington. We'll wait for the first official signal. A defensive holding, whatever, on Washington, on Indianapolis. First down Commanders, the drive continues, and we will keep you posted on the drive and update you on the rest of Week 4 NFL Sunday right after this.
2: 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Coming up on Monday Night Football from New Orleans, it's the Saints hosting the Falcons. 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Now they march into New Orleans to face Tyler Shuck and the Saints. 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
0: All right, so where we're at, Ethan Kaliak-Manis, incomplete pass on 4th and 1 near midfield. The Colts are going to take over 1st and 10. We have 8 minutes to go. The Colts up 27-15. You would think a field goal ends the game, puts Indy up by 3 scores, and that's what they'll be trying to get to. So Indy 1st and 10 around midfield, about 8 minutes to go. Colts up 27-13 on Ethan Kaliak-Manis and the Washington Commanders. By the way, Marcus Mariota, MCL injury per Ian Rappaport of NFL Media, expected to miss time. So if Jaden Daniels is not good to go next week for the Commanders, it'll be Kaliak-Manis starting, presumably, against the New York Football Giants. A couple more
1: Giants
0: games for us.
1: Giants could be 5-1. If the Giants win today, I guess it would be 4-1. It would be 3-1. If you face Kaliak-Manis next week, like, this could be an insane run out here for the Giants in year one under Harbaugh.
0: I don't want to do this. Not right now, at least. So let's please
1: get you back
0: please,
1: in there, Nick.
0: Let's just, yeah, not, no, no, you, there's no, not
1: they're
0: yet.
1: They're going to get you back.
0: What can you tell us about the Niners back and the Broncos, including, no, first of it's New York groove.
1: Sorry. I'm not from there.
0: Back in
1: whatever.
0: The New York
1: Broncos
0: blues,
1: Niners?
0: New York groove. The Knicks won the title. I'm good. Back in the New York blues. Like, that would be a negative thing, New York blues. You'd be depressed.
1: Maybe that's what it is. Maybe it's negative.
0: I'm back. Going to jump off a bridge. Man, all right. Niners and the Broncos. What can you tell us here, including injury news?
1: Half all week long. It is now Niners 3, total 48. Because Mike Evans, Niners wide receiver, despite the rib injury, is expected to play this afternoon. Maybe it's a Super Bowl preview. You know, some people are saying they like Denver, they like San Francisco. San Francisco, the favorite to be the one seed. The Broncos were the one seed last year in the AFC. But it's Niners 3, 48 is the total. If I had to bet this game, and I might actually get there. When it was 2.5, I was like, I think I'm good. I think I'm going to bet Denver plus the 3. I think Denver's defense in this game, I think it at least slow down the Niners offense, which feels like is hanging on for dear life. Every game they're losing someone significant. Evans is going to play, but is he going to be 100%? That seems doubtful. Let's see what Trent Williams is able to do dealing with that stinger there. Brock Purdy's been phenomenal through 3 weeks this season, but I think Denver, as long as they could somewhat hold on to the rope in the first half, because the first half has been where they've struggled, if it's close after halftime, I think Denver could actually win this game. So Broncos plus 3 is going to be a bet that's in the pending wagers for me after the show.
0: Big third down here for the Colts. Inside handoff to Jonathan Taylor. He is stopped. So you would imagine the Colts will kick a field goal here on 4th and 1 from Vince. It'll be like a 42-yarder for Spencer Schrader, which would put them up by 3 scores.
1: Shot.
0: Yeah, I mean, I guess like they could go for it potentially and just like hold possession for the next couple of minutes. It looks like they are going to go for it here. You can make a case either way, I guess.
1: Yeah, I mean,
0: we'll see what they decide to do.
1: I would just kick if it were me, just because like we're going against Cali McManus. If we go up 30-13, the game is over.
0: Yeah, like, right, so they're going to go for it here. So they're going to go for it here. So we'll let you know what happens here. So Daniel Jones under center, 4th and 1. I don't think they're gonna snap the ball. All right, so we're coming down to it here. Yeah. Well, Jones, Colts will call a timeout and kick a field goal. What's going to happen here? Okay.
1: Yeah. So
0: we'll tell you if the Schrader kick is good. I'm with you. I'm not going to the game. We'd only bet for +3. Niners are the walking wounded right now. Feel like 2.5. Maybe lean towards the Niners. 3 is Broncos or nothing. I don't have a really strong opinion on the game. I want the Niners to win. It's my Super Bowl pick. And last game for us to hit, and then we'll get to the prop king, Femi's end. Sunday Night Football, Femi. A lot going on here, injury-wise, for Carolina. None of it's good. Lions and the Panthers.
1: Yeah, secondary injury. A lot of injuries. Offensive line at secondary. That's where you don't want the injuries for the Carolina Panthers. And, of course, Detroit has the secondary injuries that we talked about and documented all throughout the season thus far. A lot of injury news. The total is rather high because it's a Lions game, 51.5. Weather might be a little bit concerned out in the Charlotte area. It could be rainy. On top of the Lions are 3.5-point favorite, total 51.5. I'm not really in love with laying lane 3.5 on the road in a primetime spot, but I would never bet the Panthers with this setup. Not with the banged up O-line and not with the banged up secondary. That's probably not going to be able to cover a pretty dynamic Detroit passing attack.
0: Yeah. Okay. So we have this news now from ESPN's Adam Schefter a moment ago. Brock Bowers. There is a change to his designation now. He is listed as questionable. He's listed as questionable. Now, Schefter adds at the end of this tweet, the Raiders are expecting Bowers to play, but he does have an illness. So he is questionable on the injury report, but the Raiders do expect Brock Bowers to play. So obviously, if you've got Brock Bowers in fantasy, you're going to start him. But just like, be prepared potentially for this to go sideways. You can't sit him. You can't. He's too good. But just be prepared for things to potentially go sideways. So Bowers is going to play per Adam Schefter, but questionable now with an illness. Can I interest you in Lions team total over 27.5 tonight?
1: Yeah, you can talk me into that.
0: How do the Lions not name their score?
1: I mean, they've named their score damn near in every game except for the Bills one where they still scored 31. You know.
0: Make me bet the game. I would bet Detroit. Even though like the numbers moving up are almost at 4, I don't know how the Panthers are getting stops, but my preferred bet is just the Lions to score a million points. Lions team total over 27.5. All right, we will get to the Prop King and Femi's Island right now, and we will keep you posted on the Colts Commanders. Spencer Schrader field goal good. Colts up 30-13, 6 minutes to play. Feel like the game's probably over at this point now. Cali McManus will now try and backdoor the game. All right, but now let's, I already told the joke there. Let's get to thy Royal Prop King.
18: Now approaching the betting window, it is your prop king, Nick Kostos. All hail King Kostos.
19: All hail King Kostos.
0: Oh my god, dude. This game's crazy. So Cali McManus just threw a pass right into the Colts defensive line, tipped up into the air, bobbled by a couple Colts defenders, into the arms of a Commanders offensive lineman who rumbled, bumbled, and stumbled for a first down. Brandon Coleman, the left tackle fill-in for Laramie Tunsil, catches the ball and ends up running for a first. Like, you can't make this stuff up. This game, there are some people that will say, like, this game sucked. This game has actually been wildly entertaining with the Commanders and the Colts. Okay.
1: Could have been you, Fred Johnson.
0: Dude, Fred Johnson, you know, Lane's backup. Okay, I'll quickly roll through these, and then we'll get to Femi's Island. Jets-Bears, Kenyon Sadiq, the super freak, over 41.5 receiving yards. Anytime touchdowns, Cole Kmet and Tyson Bagent. Ravens and the Titans. I'm a Carnell Tate believer. I don't know what that says about me. Carnell Tate, over 44.5 receiving yards. Ravens rookie tight end Matthew Hibner, anytime touchdown. He had the, we thought would be game winner against the Cowboys before they tied it, but he's playing well, Hibner, behind Mark Andrews. Packers and the Bucks. I like both Matthew Golden and Christian Watson over receiving yards. Pick whoever the hell you want. Chris Brooks, anytime touchdown. Bills and the Patriots. Romeo Doubs, over just too low a number, over 38.5 receiving yards. Bengals and the Jaguars. Brenton Strange, over 36.5 receiving yards. Josh Cameron, anytime touchdown. Travis Hunter, anytime touchdown for the Jags. Cardinals and the G-Men. Jeremiah Love, over 65.5 rushing yards. Tyler Algier, anytime touchdown. The price discrepancy between those two, I think, a little too big. That's why I like Algier to score. Rams and the Eagles. Mekhi, I pulled a Ben a lemon. Wait a minute. Over 35.5 receiving yards. And Rams rookie tight end Max Clair is going to play and probably play a good amount today with Parkinson and Terrence Ferguson out. Max Clair, anytime touchdown for the LA Rams. Texans and the Cowboys. The first Noel, Jalen Noel, over receiving yards, over 10.5. And then hopefully Woody Marks does a better job than Sean does running the Nets. Woody Marks, anytime touchdown for the Houston Texans. Vikings and the Dolphins. Aaron Jones, cell phone number 281-330-8004. Aaron Jones over 56.5 rushing yards. Jalen Wright, anytime touchdown. The discrepancy between him and Ollie Gordon, too big for me. That's an assumption made by the betting market. I'll push against that. Jalen Wright, anytime touchdown. Seahawks and the Chargers. This is a big guess by me, as like most of this is. Omarion Hampton has not been good. He's no Rodney. Dun, dun, dun, dun, dun, touch. Keaton Mitchell seems to fit to me to be more of the Mike McDaniel archetype of running back, and by that I mean small and fast. Michael Keaton Mitchell, he's Batman. Over 32.5 combined rushing receiving yards. Keaton Mitchell, anytime touchdown. And for the Seattle Seahawks, Torrey Horton starting to play a lot more, right? Their mid-round pick last year. Torrey Horton, here's a who. And if you want to laugh, take the last word of that sentence and imagine Phil Leotardo adding another syllable to the end of it. Chiefs and the Raiders. I'm not scared of no illness. Brock Bowers, over 73.5 receiving yards, whatever it ends up at. Tyquan Thornton, anytime touchdown for the Chiefs. Niners and the Broncos. RJ, where's Harvey Dent? A lot of Batman references here. RJ Harvey, over 22.5 receiving yards. Kyle Juszczyk, anytime touchdown. And then the Lions and the Panthers. J-Mo, everything. Like, pour yourself a shot. It's not too early. J-Mo, over 48.5 receiving yards, over 21.5 longest reception, and anytime touchdown against the Panther secondary down J.C. Horn and Mike Jackson. And those are thy royal props for Week 4 NFL Sunday. And with that, we get the suntan lotion and your passport, and let's take a trip to the island.

0: tonight we're in America. We have a cat fight, but on the island, we call it a feline fixture in the Queen City for Sunday night football between the Lions and the Panthers. For Detroit, Carolina has no cornerbacks tonight with J.C. Horn and Mike Jackson out with injuries. We've been waiting for a breakout from this man. The prop king called him Boomer Bust candidate, and tonight it's a boom to start the game. Let's celebrate with a double shot of Jamo, as in Jamison Wilson, to score your first TD at 13-1. And for Carolina, like Burger King, you can have it your way with the Lions defense. But one thing that stands out, a tight end has scored in every single game against the Motor City Kitties. So we go with a guy who's a little underrated at a big price. And the best part, it's an alliteration. Tommy Tremble to be your first TD score at 28-1. So it's Jamison Williams. It's Tommy Tremble. And I'll see you on the island.
1: Any, now, Mr. Island, did you, I thought you were going to go with Darren Waller there, potentially first touchdown. You like that also, or we want to go just with Tommy Tremble?
0: I like Waller more for an anytime touchdown. I can see that, but his price is shorter than Tommy Tremble.
1: It is. It is. All right. So Tommy Tremble and J-Mo, Jamison Williams, the anytime touchdown scorers, as we take a trip to Femby's Island for Sunday night football. All right. We are under 2 minutes to play. 3rd and 14 coming up. Cali McManus just throwing missiles all over the place here. The Commanders are going to lose, but maybe they can score a touchdown
0: this
1: here.
0: Is fun, and, man.
1: Yeah. Now the only sweat is like for total bettors, right? Because the over is still in play here.
0: This closed,
1: 46.5.
0: Yeah.
1: Oh, close 47.
0: 46.5, 47. Yeah. So yeah, I mean you're sweating. You need Cali McManus to backdoor that over. Let's see how this goes.
1: I mean,
0: the good thing, though, he's throwing to anyone in sight. Like, I don't even think they need to be wearing a Commander's uniform. He's just throwing to bodies.
1: That last pass was to Colston Yankoff, who's the emergency quarterback. I'm not making this up for people that
0: quarter lane zone. Yeah.
1: I'm not making it up. Cali McManus to Yankoff is a quarterback to receiver pairing we just had in the Commanders Colts game. The Colts are going to win and move to 2-2. The Commanders will lose and drop to 1-3. We will let you know how it turns out on the other side. But for right now, Femi, underdog money line parlay.
0: Oh yeah, let's get it. This one pays out a little over 12-1. I'm going to go Jets over Bears. I'm going to go Giants over Cardinals and America's team in the Lone Star Showdown. Cowboys over Texans pays out plus 1270. For the underdog moneyline parlay.
1: I'm going to be a little bit more of a scaredy cat here with mine. Coward is a good word. Yeah, I think that's fair. I didn't want to say it, but since you did, I'll back it up. A little cowardly. Only two teams for me. Yeah, only two teams for me. The Jets to beat the Bears. And we get the better team at an underdog price. I'll take the Jaguars to beat the Bengals. Mm-hmm. Jets and Jags plus 461 at BetMGM. Femi, I get asked every week by people, even though we are eliminated because of you and Tyler in Survivor, but for our Survivor advice, is it as easy as just taking the Minnesota Vikings this week, or would you go elsewhere if you were still alive? And to be clear, we are dead.
0: We are dead, unfortunately, now on week two of being dead. But, I mean, the conversation I feel like is probably between Baltimore and Minnesota. I would probably Minnesota, because it's like, when else do you want to use this horrendous offense?
1: So it's easily the Vikings, right?
0: But it's so scary, though, with that offense. Like that offense is bad. But they might not give up any
1: points. Get Brian Flores at home.
0: Yes, you got that going for you. So, and it's an intra-conference matchup. So, yeah, Vikings, probably the advice I'd give the people out there if you still have them available.
1: Now, because I just know you would be fighting for another team right now. Who would it be if we were still alive?
0: Jets. No. That's a good question, because there's a lot of tights. I'd probably try to talk you into Green Bay, and like let's play.
1: Absolutely not.
0: Absolutely. Try to talk you into Green Bay. For those who want to get risky, I'd probably say Green Bay. On the road, but against a rookie quarterback making his debut, who now is like a 2.5 point dog, like expected to win the game. I am very curious to see how I'm just dead wrong about this game.
1: They will have easier spots throughout the year. I think the Lions are almost certainly going to win tonight in Carolina, but I don't know if anyone wants to take a road favorite in primetime.
0: But then it's right. The weather's weird. Goff's has small hands. Like, that could get dicey, too.
1: Oh, I like a first Goff small hands reference of the season, and the calendar has just turned to October. I like it.
0: It's be rainy.
1: We'll keep you here for the 4th and 14, and then we'll take a break, and we'll come back with best bets. So, Commanders, 4th and 14. This is last chance saloon for Kalik Manis and the Commies. So, Kalik Manis will operate out of the shotgun. Katron Allen to his right, three receivers to the left. Treylon Burks to the right. Kalik Manis drops back to pass, steps up in the pocket, lofts it down the middle of the field, has a receiver in double coverage. Incomplete. Incomplete. Intended for Treylon Burks. Pass broken up by rookie safety A.J. Halsey. The Colts will take over. The Commanders can use their timeouts and get the ball back, but down by 17 with less than 2 minutes to play. We'll see what Dan Quinn decides to do. Colts will win.
0: Give a teaser.
1: 2-2. Do I have one?
0: Yeah. Teaser for this week?
1: I don't have one. Do you like one?
0: If I had to do one, like, you have to shop around because I know this went to 3 at one sportsbook, but you could still find the Broncos at 2.5. So Jags Broncos up to 8.5. Like, it's so untraditional because, like, that Jags game is a high total. I just don't see the Bengals winning that one by margin, given their defense. And then Denver, I mean, I like them to win, so up to 8.5.
1: All right, we'll see if we can find
0: the most traditional teaser.
1: Listen, you like the Giants. Put the Giants in there.
0: I think the Giants are a little bit more volatile, though. I mean, like, the Giants could get blown out, but I that's why I just bet them to win. I don't want to even bet, like, plus two. No, just give me Giants to win, plus 120.
1: All right, we'll see if Dan Quinn uses his timeouts. He is not, so the Commanders are going to let this clock run out, and the Colts will win 30-13 and move to 2-2. Commanders drop to 1-3. Best bets to close the show right after this.
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1: 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Colts win, game goes under the total. 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Andrew, please drop the dope-ass beat. All right, Femi, we will begin in Chicago with the Bears and the Jets. Chicago, a 3.5-point home favorite, 43.5 the total.
2: Yeah, it's a bet on the New York Jets for me. I took the 3.5. I think that this is just a game where the betting market has it a little bit wrong here. Tyson Bagent starting, but I like Game Green. I think their offense is lively, can score on Chicago. And I also think the Jets could be live. I have them in my underdog money line parlay.
1: I like the Jets as well. I think the Jets can win this game. I have a small money line bet on the Jets. Jets plus 3.5. Couple bucks on over 43.5 as well. Ravens and the Titans in Baltimore, the Derrick Henry Bowl. Baltimore, Femi, a 12-point home favorite. The total is 42.5.
2: I feel like I'm on an island on this one. I like the Tennessee Titans. I have 11.5, but even at 12, obviously I like that number as well. Jeffrey Simmons, the key to this bet. I think he can mess up an interior offensive line that's pretty banged up for the Baltimore Ravens. So Titans to keep it somewhat close.
1: Dude, I think the Titans are so bad, and I'm a little worried about Jeffrey Simmons versus Vangione and the interior of this Ravens offensive line, but not enough to not make the bet. I will lay it with the Baltimore Ravens. All right, this is the Femi Abebefe Bowl. The Green Bay Packers, Femi, at BetMGM, we're off three. We are at Green Bay minus 2.5 on the road at Jalen Daniels, the undrafted rookie from Kansas, and the Tampa Bay Buccaneers. Green Bay minus 2.5, total 39.
2: Yeah, they can't wait to find out how I'm wrong, Bull. I like the Green Bay Packers. Green Bay under a field goal, that's an even better bet. I laid three, though. Now expecting a rookie making his first start to win the game, that's a little bit too much for me. So Green Bay all the way for me.
1: Am I going to have to bet Green Bay?
2: Join me.
1: I might.
2: Go, yes. Pack, go.
1: yes, lose, Pack, lose. I might. We have 13 minutes or so. I may join you when we hit the break. Packers are nothing for me. Bills and the Patriots, Femi, in Western New York. Buffalo, a touchdown favorite against Drake May and the Pats. Total of 49.
2: No strong opinion for me. The Patriots' injuries took me off of this game with Gonzalez and Barmore missing. I will pass. I don't want to lay 7 with that Bills defense.
1: Yeah, I laid 6.5. I would still lay 7. I think Buffalo I think this could be a rout. I think Buffalo could destroy them. I love the Bills in this game. Maybe my favorite bet of the day as the weekend has rolled on, liking Buffalo here against New England. Cincinnati, Femi, a 2.5-point home favorite against the Jacksonville Jaguars. Highest total of the week, 51.5.
2: If I had to bet it, it'd be Jacksonville. No strong opinion for me with this game here. Bengals defense, though, I'm very skeptical of that one, so I understand why the total's that high.
1: WTF. Wrong team favored. Jaguars are the better team. Jaguars have the better defense, and the offense might be as good as Cincy's. Jaguars win the game. Forget about the points. I don't need it. Jaguars money line. Jaguars beat the Bengals in Cincy. Cardinals and the G-Men, about 20 minutes for me in New Jersey. Arizona, Femi, a 2.5-point road favorite at Jameis Winston and Big Blue. The total sitting at 44.
2: How you feel about the Jaguars is how I feel about your New York Giants. I think it is wrong team favored here. The Arizona Cardinals, Mike LaFleur, favored on the road over a John Harbaugh team. Get out of here. Giants win yet again to improve to 3-1 and continue to surprise this early in the NFL season.
1: I guess they could win, right? The Cardinals aren't very good.
2: They will win.
1: No bet for me. I will say the people are starting to tweet images from Giant Stadium, a.k.a. MetLife, and they have the old, like, 1986 end zone, and they're wearing the 86 throwback jerseys today.
2: They're not losing this game.
1: And it makes me emotional.
2: Yeah, they're not losing this game.
1: Not their old
2: NFC East rivals? No, they're not losing.
1: Well, at the time, yeah, I guess they were. They weren't even in 86. They were the St. Louis Cardinals still. They hadn't moved to Arizona yet.
2: They hadn't moved to
1: they
2: Phoenix
1: were still
2: yet?
1: St. Louis. And the Giants, in week 16 that year, second last game of the season, the Giants beat them 27-7, and Neil Lomax got sacked like 8 times by the Giants defense. Anyway.
2: That'll be the score of this game. 27-7
1: well,
2: Giants.
1: Yeah, I think they're going to lose. No bet for me, though. Rams, 3.5 at the Eagles. Remember, no Lane Johnson in this game. Surprise inactive for Philly. Total of 43.
2: I'm going to look into some alts on the Rams in this one. Rams, like, lay 7.5. Rams laying 9.5. I want plus money because I think this can get really off the rails for an Eagles team that's just too banged up to compete.
1: Eagles or nothing for me, and that will be nothing. I really want to like the Eagles, but with no Lane and no Devontae and no Goddard, really tough to get there. Another game that I don't really have a strong... I have strong feelings on a bunch of games after this, but I have no bet on this game, Femi. My guess is the Texans will win. I don't base that on anything concrete, so I'm staying away. What about you? 0-3 Texans laying 3 against the 1-2 Cowboys. Both teams desperately need a win. Total 48.5.
2: It'll be season over Texans after this afternoon. They're going to be 0-4 after this one. I think Dallas wins the game outright. I took Dallas plus 3. I also have Dallas on the money line as well. Dallas is the better team. They showed their ceiling last week in Rio against Baltimore. That ceiling is higher than what the Houston Texans can provide.
1: No bet for me on the game. We move to the afternoon slate. Minnesota without Justin Jefferson. A 9.5-point home favorite against Malik Willis and the Dolphins, Femi. Total is 38.
2: No bet for me in this one. If I had to bet it, I'd bet the under. I could see the Vikings winning a very low-scoring game. I struggled to see how Miami wins or scores.
1: Yeah, you know what? I like the under a little bit. I might put a couple bucks on the under. I love the Vikings here. I don't think the Vikings are very good, and I bet them to win the division. But I don't know if Miami's going to be able to score on this defense. So I like the Vikings laying 9.5 and a lean for me towards the under. The Seahawks, Femi, almost a 7.5-point favorite, but it's 7 at MGM. At home against the Chargers, Ladd McConkey expected to play, 42.5 the total.
2: If it gets to 7.5, you can put the Seahawks in a teaser. If it's still at 7, no strong opinion for me. I'm not betting the Chargers. We are no longer bolting up. I'm passing the game.
1: Well, Femi might not be bolting up, but pass the electricity. I'm in. I'll wait for a 7.5. Give me the L.A. Chargers to cover on the road in Seattle. The Kansas City Chiefs, 4.5-point road favorites in Vegas against the Raiders, both 3-0 teams, total 47.5. Brock Bowers, questionable with an illness now, but he is expected to play per ESPN's Adam Schefter.
2: Not a bet, but a small lean to Kansas City. This is a prove-it game, though, for the Las Vegas Raiders. Show us what you are. Can't wait to watch it, but I'm not going to have a bet in the game.
1: Three pieces of news from Fox Sports' Jay Glazer. Zay Flowers, no limitations for the Ravens. Kenyon Sadiq, no limitations for the Jets. Jaden Daniels expected to start next week for the Commanders with a brace on his elbow. I like the Chiefs laying it against the Las Vegas Raiders. Niners, Femi, a 3-point home favorite against the Broncos. We think Mike Evans is going to play. Total is 48.
2: At 3, I think it's a bet on Denver. 3 is not populated everywhere, but if you're patient, you might get it wherever you are. I'm waiting for that 3 to populate in Nevada where I'm at. So at 3, it's a bet on the Broncos.
1: Lean for me towards the Broncos at plus 3 as well. And Sunday Night Football, the Lions, 3.5-point road favorites in Carolina. Total is now up to 51.5, tied with Jaguars Bengals, biggest total of the day.
2: Lean to Detroit. I just don't really love laying 3.5 on the road. A lot of my action's in the early window, not the late windows. But I just would never bet Carolina given their injuries in the secondary and on the offensive line.
1: Yeah, I think Detroit scores 30 in this game. Team total over 27.5 for me. That's what I really feel confident in, is that the Lions are going to score a ton. In about 30 seconds, Femi, anything for you on the two baseball games today? Padres at the Brewers, game 2. Milwaukee up 1-0. Dodgers and the Braves in L.A., Dodgers up 1-0.
2: I believe we're still waiting to find out who's going to be starting for Atlanta. I think it's going to be Chris Sale. If Chris Sale gets ruled in, I think it's time to bet the Dodgers. The price will come down a little bit because Sale is awesome. I think you can get the Dodgers at a pretty reasonable price with Blake Snell on the mound.
1: All right, so there you have it. I may end up betting the Brewers. I probably will, honestly. I think the Padres lost the series by losing last night, blowing the early 2-0 lead. Chase Jacob Mizorowski, after 4 innings, had the ridiculous Ty France play when the ball hit the roof and landed in Jackson Churio's glove. So I think the Brewers are going to take care of business today against the San Diego Padres. Femi, good luck with your bets today, my friend.
2: You as well, man. Let's have ourselves a Sunday and also enjoy some playoff baseball as well.
1: I will talk to Femi this Wednesday on You Better You Bet, and we will be back with you next Football Sunday here for Countdown to Kickoff. Until then, I am Nick Costos wishing you, dear listener and dear viewer, minimal sweats, winning bets, and the absolute very best of luck. Let's get it today, Week 4, NFL Sunday.
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0: It's NFL Sunday Now on Westwood One Sports. 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
17: It's week four in the National Football League, and it is time to get at it. Thank you for being here. Happy to have you here on a Sunday. A gigantic slate of games. We already just had one in the can over in London. We'll tell you all about it. If you missed it, we'll get you the highlights if you missed it. But before all of these games do kick off, let's get you through who's not playing. Here are your inactives for all of these early games here in NFL week number four. Start with the Jets and the Bears. The Jets will be without running back Breece Hall, also wide receiver Adonai Mitchell, and tight end Mason Taylor not going as they make the trip to the Windy City. Of course, the Bears will be without quarterback Caleb Williams. Left tackle Braxton Jones placed on IR with a knee injury. That is massive, especially because the Jets, if you didn't know this, the Jets have the second best overall defense in the National Football League. They will be coming after Tyson Bagent, who gets the start today for Chicago, not Case Keenum, who won on Monday night. The Rams and the Eagles in Philadelphia. Lot of names not playing in this one. The Rams will be without defensive lineman Aaron Donald. Cornerback Jalen Watson, he was the other corner that the Rams acquired this offseason, and tight end Terrence Ferguson out for the Rams. For the Eagles, Devontae Smith, their star wide receiver, out of this one, as is tight end Dallas Goedert. He's on IR. Offensive tackle Lane Johnson will not play in this game. And fun fact, or if you're an Eagle fan, not so fun fact, the Eagles are 18-29 without Lane Johnson in the lineup. Jags and Bengals in Cincinnati. Jacksonville will be without quarterback Monterick Brown. The Bengals will be without safety Brian Cook. Also defensive tackle B.J. Hill. Both of these teams are top 10 in the NFL at stopping the run. So expect Joe Burrow and Trevor Lawrence to do their thing through the air. Patriots and Bills. Bad news if you're a Pats fan. Quarterback Christian Gonzalez is out of this ball game. He's got a shoulder injury. Defensive tackle Christian Barmore also out. The Bills will have Ray Davis and Keon Coleman active. New England has the second best pass defense in the NFL, but that's with Christian Gonzalez, who, as I mentioned, is out for this one. Packers and Buccaneers. Basically, the Packers' offensive line has been pretty inactive the first 3 weeks of the season. They will be without newly acquired guard Kevin Zeitler, last year's free agent signing Aaron Banks, Jacob Monk, all out of this one for Green Bay. The Buccaneers will start an undrafted rookie quarterback, Jalen Daniels, in for Baker Mayfield, who's out 3 to 6 weeks with a thumb injury. Also, Tampa playing without outside linebacker rookie sensation Reuben Bain. He's out. Tampa has the second-best rush defense in the NFL. They allow just 76 yards on the ground. Green Bay has the worst rushing offense in the NFL. The Packers rush for just 48 yards per game. Titans and Ravens. The Titans will be without backup running back Tyjae Spears. It'll be a Tony Pollard show for most of today. And Baltimore will be without outside linebacker Trey Hendrickson. Cowboys and Texans. Houston will be without linebacker Azeez Al-Shaair, but Nico Collins is active for Houston today. Linebacker Demarion Overshown not playing for Dallas, but defensive back Joey Porter Jr., who they just got in a trade this week, is active and expected to play around 30 snaps. And Arizona and the Giants up in Jersey, the Giants will be without running back Devin Singletary, but J.J. McCarthy is active behind Jameis Winston. As for the Cardinals, apparently Marvin Harrison Jr. is active, but based on the way he's played most of the year, it's probably pretty inactive. Some headlines for you as all of these games have just kicked off. Earlier today, it was Indianapolis and Washington, the Colts and the Commanders playing in London. How about, you know what, here's a good idea. If you're the Colts, just give the ball to Jonathan Taylor. Good things happen.
18: It's Taylor up the gut, busts it to the outside, and Taylor's into the end zone. Touchdown, Indianapolis.
17: Good things happen when you give the football to that guy. For some reason, Shane Steichen and company threw the ball a whole lot, but when JT did get the ball, 20 carries, 95 yards, and not one but two touchdowns. Daniel Jones threw for just 143 yards. No TDs, the one pick. Colts beat the Commanders 30-13. Washington backup quarterback Marcus Mariota knocked out of this game, and I'm going to try to get Washington's quarterback's name. He was a seventh rounder out of Rutgers. Ethan Kali Yakmanis. I'm going to bring in Ben Strober, who's a big-time Commanders fan, and will be running our scoreboard for us today. Was I close, Ben? Kali Yakmanis? Am I close?
12: You nailed it, dude.
17: All right! Woohoo! Pride. How you feeling today as a Commanders fan, by the way, real quick?
12: Feels terrible. You beat your defending Super Bowl champs at home, and you feel like your season's back alive, and just like that, you go across the pond, and it's over again.
17: And then reality sets back in. Commanders now 1-3. The Colts even their record at 2-2 after starting out the year 0-2. They beat the Texans last week, and then, of course, this one with the Commanders to get them even. A couple other headlines for you real quick. The Detroit Lions have broken off their contract talks with tight end Sam Laporta. He was looking for a new deal. As a rookie, remember, Laporta burst onto the scene out of Iowa. 86 catches, 889 yards. He caught 10 touchdowns his rookie season. Has not been the same player. He's been banged up, missed the end of the last season with a herniated disc. This year, 14 catches, 144 yards, and a touchdown. I'm assuming Laporta was looking to get paid like some of these other young tight ends. Green Bay's Tucker Kraft got that four-year deal with $75 million. 4 years, $76 million for Trey McBride. Kittle was like 4 years and $76.5 million in San Francisco. And, of course, on Thursday night, it was the Cleveland Browns over the Pittsburgh Steelers, 27-24. Deshaun Watson and the Browns now 3-1. Aaron Rodgers and the Steelers fall to 2-2. All right, we got you caught up, right? Let's keep you updated on what is going on in the National Football League early. The Bills went 3-out, but on the punt, they stripped the ball out of the returner's hands and recovered. Buffalo in business inside the 10-yard line, maybe inside the 5. What was New England's return man thinking? The Bills' special teamer had sort of knocked the ball backwards to keep it out of the end zone, and for some reason, New England's special teamer thought to pick it up. Well, he was immediately attacked. The ball got punched out. Bills have the ball. It'll be Buffalo ball. First and 10? Is it first and 10 at the 11-yard line? What do we got going on here? Oh, man, Buffalo. You don't want to give Josh Allen and company extra chances. I can promise you that. That's definitely not something you want to do. The Bears have punted the football back to the Jets as New York will take over. Nope, check that. The Bears still have the football. Case Keenum on the sideline. Tyson Bagent gets the start. I'm not sure what the ruling was in the Buffalo game. It did look like Buffalo had recovered, but maybe they had ruled the New England return man down, so I apologize for the drama. It's New England ball, first and 10 from their own 3-yard line after Buffalo went 3-out. What do we got? Big long pass there from the Chicago Bears. Ball came out. It was a completed pass to Rome Odunze. There was some fighting. The ball popped out. We'll see if the referees will rule that one down. As we've already got a lot of action going on. Big catch and run by Nico Collins. Welcome back, Nico Collins, after missing a couple of games with a hamstring injury as the Texans in the battle for Texas, taking on the Dallas Cowboys. Updating you, none of these games have scores quite yet. The Packers have the football at their own 48-yard line early at Tampa Bay. The Rams have the ball with 12 minutes to go at their own 25-yard line in Philadelphia. The Cardinals, first and 10 at the Giants' 12-yard line. A couple of big runs by Jeremiah Love, putting the Cards inside the red zone. They may go up early at New York. Bengals and Jaguars, Cincinnati has the football in their own territory on the 26-yard line. And look at Drake May out there with a big run. Man, oh man, we are rolling along here as these teams are setting themselves up early on. It's week 4, NFL Sunday Now. My name is Mike Wickett here on Westwood One Sports. 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We've got the Carolina Panthers hosting the Detroit Lions. 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It's easy. It's easy. All you got to do, just, you know, find it wherever you get your apps. No problem whatsoever. You can make sure you listen to Sunday Night Football. Also, Monday Night Football tomorrow night, Atlanta and New Orleans. We have our first score of the day. No surprise here. I may have put a few dollars on this one, but Derrick Henry in the revenge game gets into the end zone. the Baltimore Ravens are hosting the Tennessee Titans. If you think that Derrick Henry didn't think about the way that he was let go by Tennessee, think again.
19: Nah, they shit me out. I know I'm going to say it like that, but it's always love. But no, they didn't offer none at all. I think it was bittersweet. I knew the writing was on the wall throughout that season, and they were ready to move on. Good things don't last forever, so it was time for me to find a new home. And I knew what that home I wanted it to be, and it was here. So God is good.
17: God is good, and so is Derrick Henry around the goal line. It is 7-0, the Ravens on top.

0: and he's on my bench in fantasy. So if you're like me and you're like, I'm a little worried about Nico and the hamstring, he's coming back, don't you feel like an idiot. Because I do. Because I should have put him in my starting lineup, and it did not happen, but that's what always happens, right? Ravens 7-0 on the Titans, Texans 7-0 on the Dallas Cowboys, and Jacoby Brissett with a touchdown pass as the Cardinals go up 7-0 on the New York Giants. He hit a guy, I'm going to have to sound this name out, a guy who caught a pass for Arizona and scored a touchdown. It is Marvin Harrison Jr. I've heard of that guy. I swear I've heard of that guy. How about Marv? All the talk this week about Marvin Harrison Jr. has been all about Marv getting traded. Well, I don't know if you want to trade Marvin Harrison Jr. if he's going to get out there and start catching touchdowns, Arizona.
1: One this year, converting. Try here with Henry, left side. Sneaks through. It gets in. Henry, of course, the first touchdown against his former team.
0: That's the Derrick Henry touchdown. We'll get you the Marv touchdown coming up in just a bit. But Marvin Harrison Jr. into the end zone. Derrick Henry into the end zone. And who was the other touchdown I mentioned? Nico Collins into the end zone. Tampa Bay has the football on their own 14-yard line as the Packers have given the ball right back to Tampa. Again, Jalen Daniels making his NFL debut, the undrafted rookie out of Kansas playing for the injured Baker Mayfield. The Eagles and Rams, Philly has the ball at the Rams 22-yard line. That one is scoreless. Jags and Bengals, Cincy with the ball at midfield. That one is scoreless. Bears and Jets, New York has the ball first and 10 at the Jets 15-yard line, but they just picked up a penalty, so we'll back them up. Let's see here. Bills and Patriots. Pats have the ball at the Buffalo 37-yard line, 8:24 to go in that first quarter. As there is just, I mean, the touchdowns are coming hot and heavy and early, and you love to see it. And don't forget, later on today, we've got Miami at Minnesota, the winless Dolphins traveling to the 3-0 Minnesota Vikings. Also, a 3-0 versus 3-0 battle, just like we all thought. The Chiefs, we thought, would be 3-0. The Raiders, 3-0. They're playing in Vegas later on today. And then Denver at 2-1 going to undefeated San Francisco. Tonight, it's Detroit at Carolina. And then tomorrow night, it's Atlanta at New Orleans. Big pass by Tyson Bagent. I think that might be Colston Loveland. Gets inside the 5-yard line. It'll be first and goal for the Chicago Bears with 10 minutes to go in the first quarter as they are taking on the New York Jets. And I'll tell you this about the Jets. And if you're a Jets fan, I know you don't want to hear moral victories. Neither does Garrett Wilson. He talked about that this week. The Jets are close, man. They should have beat Green Bay. They could have beat Detroit. I give them a really good shot to win this football game at Chicago, especially with the Bears playing without their starting left tackle. And, of course, no Caleb Williams whatsoever. Did you know, fun fact, that of the players who have played in three games this year, the quarterbacks who have played in three games this year, Geno Smith leads the National Football League in completion percentage. Jackson Dart is technically one percentage point ahead, but he's injured and will be done and won't qualify. But Geno Smith, 75% completion percentage. Yes, that Geno Smith is your league leader in completion percentage. All right, we'll get you caught up on all of these. We'll tell you what the Bears did on second and goal. If you're a Jets fan, you're not going to want to hear that. This is NFL Sunday Now. We got a whole scoreboard now coming your way next. It's Westwood One Sports.
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14: Baby, we got a lot going on in the National Football League. Thank you for being a part of it here on NFL Sunday Now. It is week 4. You can follow me all over social media at Mike Wickett, Instagram, TikTok, Facebook, Twitter, X, Threads, whatever you want to do. 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Let's keep it rolling. As a matter of fact, let's get you caught up because even during that quick timeout, so much went down. Ben Strober is standing by.
15: Scoreboard now.
14: As I told you, Derrick Henry, big return. I guess maybe not a return because it's in Baltimore, but facing his old team as the Ravens host the Tennessee Titans.
16: One this year converting. Try here with Henry left side. Sneaks through. It gets in. Henry, of course, the first touchdown against his former team.
14: Yeah, no surprise there. You knew he was ready to get it done. Derrick Henry has two carries for 8 yards and a touchdown. Lamar, 2 out of 3. So far, 2 of 3 for 29 yards passing. Ravens and Titans are now tied. What? Tied? What are you talking about? Tony Pollard just plunged into the end zone. 7 carries, 23 yards, and a TD early for Tony Pollard. Cam Ward, 3 of 4 for 49 yards, has a pick in this football game. The 0-3 Titans, the 2-1 Ravens tied at 7. 5:56 to go in the first quarter. With more and the rest of the hot action, there's a lot going on. Ben Strober. Ben, how do we keep up with all of this, man?
17: Dude, get out to Buffalo right now, and you see Drake May and the Patriots trying to bounce back from a brutal loss last week. They're up 7-0 over the Bills, 4:01 left in the first.
14: And you're like, how did that happen?
18: A play action. Looking. End zone. Touchdown. Romeo Doubs. What a statement by the Pats.
14: Not bad. Drake May, 6 of 7, 77 yards, a touchdown, also has 15 yards on the ground so far. Josh Allen, 5 out of 6 for 28 yards passing, but it doesn't look like Buffalo's offense is totally in sync early. 7-0 Patriots, 4:01 to go in the first. What's next?
17: Seen DeAndre Swift get in the end zone twice, yet the score still says 0-0 between the Bears and the Jets. 9:12 left in the first wicket. How?
14: It's been weird. Okay, so on second and goal from the 1, he got in the end zone, but they said he didn't get in. And then on fourth and goal, he sort of backed in, but his butt hit right before the ball crossed the goal line. So the Jets technically stopped DeAndre Swift on fourth and goal to give the football back to Geno Smith and company, who are now operating out of their own end zone. It's their first possession of the game so far. 9:12 to go in the first quarter. Geno and company in their end zone at Soldier Field. It is scoreless in Chicago. Yeah, I saw DeAndre Swift score at least 2 touchdowns on that first and or that possession inside the 5, but nothing came out of it.
17: Let's get over to Cincinnati. Nothing doing yet between the Jaguars and the Bengals. End of the first, no score between those two.
14: Kind of a boring game. Both Trevor Lawrence and Joe Burrow are perfect so far. Burrow, 4 of 4, 37 yards. Lawrence, 3 of 3 for 49, but nothing else really helping out your fantasy team at this point. It is scoreless late in the first quarter. Bengals and Jags.
17: Battle of Texas today. I'm not sure who this game is more of a must-win for. I guess the Texans, because they don't have a win yet, and they're off to a good start, up 7-3, 5:05 left in the first quarter at home against the Cowboys.
14: Yeah, how about Nico Collins?
19: Third down and 3. Stroud rolling right, throws, end zone, touchdown! Nico Collins, welcome back!
14: Collins had missed the last couple of games with a hamstring injury. Stroud, 4 of 4, 72 yards and a touchdown pass. Nico Collins has 2 of those for 52 yards and the score, 7-3. Dallas does have a field goal from Brandon Aubrey. Dak Prescott, 2 of 4, 27 yards passing. Hasn't hit George Pickens yet. He's hit CeeDee Lamb 1 time for 8 yards. But again, 5:06 left in the first quarter. Texans leading the Battle of Texas over the Dallas Cowboys.
17: The Cardinals aren't good, but they appear to be a thorn in everybody's side. They're up 7-3 over the Giants right now, 4:32 to go in the first quarter. Cardinals.
14: And they're driving again. They're down to the Giants' 37-yard line. Jeremiah Love, 6 carries, 43 yards. He's averaging 7.2 yards per carry. And Jacoby Brissett hit someone named, I've never heard of this guy. He hasn't shown up all year.
19: Brissett, big pass to the end zone. It is caught. It's Harrison.
14: Marvin Harrison Jr. with his first touchdown of the year. Cardinals on top of the Giants, 7-3.
17: Eagles and Rams, a ton of injuries across the board in this one game in Philadelphia, and the Eagles lead 3-0, 5:44 to go in the first. Rams are driving.
14: Yeah, no Devontae Smith, no Lane Johnson for Philly, also no Dallas Goedert. He's on the IR. So if you are looking for someone to catch passes, why not Saquon Barkley, maybe Dontavian Wicks? No Aaron Donald for the Rams, no Terrence Ferguson for the Rams. They're without Jalen Watson in the secondary. Matt Stafford, 4 of 7, 52 yards, has already thrown one interception in this football game. Puka Nacua is active and has a catch for 28 yards. On the other side, nothing to even write home about. 3-0 Philly on top of the Rams. 5 minutes to go in the first quarter.
17: Wicket, you let me know if I'm being a little bit too hyperbolic here, but I think jobs are on the line between Green Bay and Tampa Bay. No score at the end of the first.
14: Look, I'm obviously a Packers fan, if you do not know. If the Packers can't beat rookie Jalon Daniels making his first start ever, then you can bulldoze Lambeau Field. Daniels already has a pick. Jordan Love, 5 of 6 for 39 yards as the Packers are driving at the end of the first. Chris Brooks, if he's on your fantasy team, 3 carries, 32 yards. Tucker Kraft, 3 catches for 30 so far for the Packers. They do have, it's second and goal at the Tampa 3. Behind the worst offensive line in football and the worst rushing attack in football, the Packers better punch it in.
17: That's all we got for this slate.
14: All right, man. There's a lot going down. I'm watching the Bills. Big catch there made by Keon Coleman. Buffalo does have the football, first and 10 at the New England 20-yard line with a minute to go in the first quarter. Little run to the left side there from James Cook. Didn't pick up much. But, yeah, again, I mean, oh, we got another touchdown to get to. How about the Arizona Cardinals now up 13-3 at the New York Giants? And if you have Jeremiah Love on your fantasy team, you didn't score any points on this touchdown. Tyler Algier gets the touchdown for the Arizona Cardinals, who again lead the Giants 14-3. Man, good for Tyler Algier, okay? I'm not a Cardinals fan, but good for Tyler Algier. He signed with Arizona in the offseason. He thought he was going to be the starter, and as it turned out, he was not, because Jeremiah Love was taken top five by the Cardinals. So Algier's good enough to start for a lot of teams in the National Football League, but he's been relegated behind the wunderkind, the kid. I mean, we all know how good Jeremiah Love probably will be in the National Football League. But good for Tyler Algier getting into the end zone. Also in this game, bad news for the New York Giants.
20: The shoulder against the Rams quickly bounces onto his feet, and he's going to jog off the field. So a good, encouraging sign to see him able to jog off, Arch, but still.
14: They're talking about Malik Nabers, who was reaching for his shoulder, and it's the same shoulder he has had issues with in the past. I don't know if Nabers is back in the game. I know he has 2 catches for 48 yards. I've got 4 games on right now. Giants-Cardinals does not attract my eye all that much. By the way, the Jets, when they had that drive starting inside their own 5-yard line, the Jets wound up hunting the football. It was a good punt, too. Bears, they had to get out of their own end zone and flip some of this field, but the Bears have the football back as the Jets punted it right back to Tyson Bagent in this offense. 2nd and 8 now at their own 45-yard line. Jags kicked a field goal. They're up 3-0, 2:18 to go in the first quarter at Cincinnati. Patriots with the ball 3rd and 15 at the third and 6 at the New England 15, but the quarter just ended, and Buffalo looking to even the score with New England, who got a Romeo Doubs touchdown pass from the Drake May to go up 7-0 at Buffalo. That would be huge if New England was able to get a win there. Absolutely massive. Buffalo didn't look great last week against the Chargers, playing a home game in front of the fans at the new stadium. 5 turnovers last week. Nah, did not look real good, but still, that's how good the Bills are. You can play one of your worst games of the season and still come away with a win. That means you're a damn good football team. And that's the Bills are a damn good football team. They've got the MVP, you know. They're a damn good football team, and they're looking to even it up with the New England Patriots. Again, I'm Mike Wickett. This is NFL Sunday Now. We've got all the games going on. We got a Houston Texans field goal. They're up 10-3 on the Dallas Cowboys. Ravens and Titans both tied at 7. Packers and Buccaneers. It is first and goal for Green Bay at the Tampa Bay 1. There was a penalty on Tampa that advanced the ball down to the 1 yard line for the Packers. So it is now, goodness, I saw a Packer go down and not get up, and I thought, uh-oh, is somebody else hurt on Green Bay? I mean, just from a football perspective, that would suck, but as a Packers fan, Tucker Kraft had the pass in the end zone, and he dropped it. Brutal. Brutal. It was a dime, another dime from Jordan Love. And he wound up dropping the ball, coming along the backside of the end zone. So now the Packers will set it up. Second and goal at the 3. Wait, it was first and goal at the 1. Now it's second and goal of the 3. There's that Packers offensive line. Chris Brooks got hit in the backfield and lost a couple of yards. And the worst offensive line with the worst running game in the NFL will try to do something. Jordan Love, by the way, 5 of 7, 39 yards so far in this one for the Pack. Again, second and goal at the Buccaneers 3, very early in the second quarter in that one. Rams and Eagles now tied at 3. The fat kicker, Mevis, love that. The thicker kicker, sorry, not fat, thicker. The thicker kicker kicked a field goal to tie it 2 minutes to go in the first quarter there. Bills are driving inside the 10-yard line, down 7-0 to the Patriots, this one in Orchard Park. The Bears are just pushing the ball down the throat of the New York football Jets. Kyle Manungai with a big run to get inside the 30-yard line, but I think there was a flag there. We'll keep you updated. Yep, holding call on Chicago will back them right up. Let's see here. Buffalo inside the 10. Allen in the gun, gives it to James Cook. He runs to the right side. He leaps, and James Cook is into the end zone for a Buffalo touchdown. Extra point still to come to tie this one up. Let's see. The Packers, third and goal at the 6. It was first and goal at the 1 for the Packers. It was second and goal at the 3. The Packers are now sitting at third and goal from the 6. That's going the wrong way. You want to know what's wrong with Green Bay? It's not Jordan Love. It's not Kraft and Watson and Matthew Golden. It's the worst offensive line in the National Football League, and it has never been more evident than what we saw last Thursday night when Jordan Love couldn't breathe without an Atlanta Falcon defender hammering him, whether it was a sack or a hit as he was throwing. And then now it's Green Bay and Tampa Bay, and they're going the wrong way from a first and goal to now fourth and goal at the Tampa 2. So Jordan Love picked up all of 4 yards in a pass to Marshawn Lloyd. Fourth and goal at the 2 for the Packers. We know their offensive line is trash. I would say go for it because you're dealing with Jalen Daniels on the other side. And I don't think you have to worry too much. I don't know. If you watch the Packers defense, Michael Penix looked like Joe Montana last week. And Bijan Robinson, well, Bijan's great. We have an interception. Tyson Bagent picked off by a big man, by a big fat defensive lineman. But there was a penalty on it, and the Bears will get the football back. Some timely penalties, wiping off some huge plays so far in the early session. All right, we'll towel off. We'll get you the highlights. We'll get you the scores. We'll tell you what Green Bay does on fourth and goal. Are they going to kick? Are they going to go for it behind the worst offensive line of the National Football League? My name is Mike Wickett. This is the best job in the world. It's NFL Sunday Now here on Westwood One Sports. 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

0: 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Here's Mike Wickett.
1: Thanks for being here on a Sunday. It's NFL Week 4. Games going on. We'll get you the highlights. We'll get you the scores coming up in just a bit. 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SiriusXM Channel 260, one of 300 radio stations carrying this program. 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Atlanta and New Orleans, all on the Westwood One Sports app. So get it. It is free. All right. Woo, we have breaking news.
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1: In the year of our Lord, 2026, the Green Bay Packers have scored a touchdown.
2: Jordan Love firing for the end zone and caught Matthew Golden, and that's a Packer touchdown.
1: It was, at one point, first and goal from the one, then it was second and goal from the two. Check that, second and goal from the three. Then it was third and goal from the six, and on fourth and goal from the one with Love in the gun, he wound up finding Matthew Golden for the touchdown. Green Bay leading at Tampa Bay 7-0. Jordan Love, 7 of 9 for 45 yards. The touchdown pass to Golden. Going opposite Jalen Daniels, making his first NFL start for the injured Baker Mayfield, who's out now 3 to 6 weeks. They're saying down there in Tampa with the thumb injury. Daniels went undrafted out of Kansas, but that's who they're rolling with right now. Bucky Irving on your fantasy team, 5 carries, 20 yards. Back to the Packers side. Chris Brooks, 4 carries, 30 yards. Tucker Kraft has 3 catches for 30 yards as well. 11:40 to go in the half. The Packers on top of the Buccaneers, 7-0 with the rest of the National Football League. Ben Strober is here. What's up, Ben?
3: Let's get out to the Charm City. Zay Flowers, a 19-yard touchdown. Ravens go on top by a score 13-7 over the Titans. 12:16 to go, second quarter.
1: Revenge game here for Derrick Henry. He's already got a touchdown against his former team, who let him go. What a bad move that was. Lamar, 7 of 8, 97 yards and a touchdown pass, as you heard, to Zay. Derrick Henry, 6 carries, 36 yards. He scored the game's first touchdown. Tony Pollard, 7 carries, 23 yards, and the TD. Cam Ward, 5 out of 7 so far for 59 yards. 12:16 to go in the half. Ravens leading Tennessee in Baltimore, 14-7.
3: No score in a little bit for this game. Patriots and Bills playing in Buffalo, 7-7, 10:08 to go in the first half.
1: Yeah, it's kind of an interesting football game. If you're watching Buffalo and New England, you're waiting for Buffalo to take control of this football game. It is 7-7. Romeo Doubs scored the first touchdown for New England. And then it was James Cook getting the TD to even things up.
2: First and goal. James Cook. Hurdles.
1: James Cook on the ground so far, it hasn't been stellar. It's been all right. 3 carries, just 11 yards. Josh Allen, 9 out of 10 for 61 yards. Drake May, 7 of 9, 84 yards in the touchdown pass, as mentioned, to Romeo Doubs. That's kind of it for fantasy stats. I mean, Hunter Henry may be helping out your fantasy team. 3 catches, 35 yards. 10:08 to go in a half. Patriots and Bills are tied at 7.
3: I don't know who's had the worst beat today. The guy that's placed the bet on the Jets to record an interception for the first time in 2 years every single week, or anyone that took a DeAndre Swift anytime touchdown, because he scored twice, neither of them counted, and then Kyle Manungai scores 7-0, Bears over the Jets, 15 minutes to go in the first half.
2: Manungai, got it! Touchdown!
1: Tyson Bagent starting in this one for Chicago. Not Case Keenum, who won on Monday night. Bagent, 8 out of 10 for 93 yards. And did have a touchdown. I'm sorry, did have that interception that Ben's talking about. One of the defensive linemen snagged it out of the air. But a penalty negated the pick. Yuck. DeAndre Swift, 10 carries, 39 yards. Scored twice, but both were, we thought he scored twice. Didn't get into the end zone. Manungai, 6 carries, 13 yards, and the touchdown you just heard. Luther Burden, 3 catches, 49 yards so far for the Bears. On the other side, the Jets have had the ball once, and they got no stats to show for it. Garrett Wilson has a catch. 7-0 Bears very early in that second quarter.
3: Jaguars taking on the Bengals in Cincinnati. 3-0 Jags on top. Wait a second. Bengals scored in real time right there. They take the lead.
1: How about that?
3: And now it comes off the board apparently as well.
1: Never mind. All right. Yeah, 3-0 Trevor Lawrence, 4 out of 5 so far for 63 yards. Joe Burrow, 8 of 9 for 73 yards. Jamar Chase has 3 catches. T. Higgins has 3 catches. But 11:45 to go in the second quarter. Jags on top of the Bengals, 3-0. Hope you didn't bet the over in that one.
3: We have the Battle of Texas, and the Texans remain on top 10-6 over the Cowboys, 12:24 to go in the first half.
1: Oh, C.J. Stroud, 6 out of 7 for 129 yards. Had a touchdown pass to Nico Collins, 3 catches, 57 yards in the score for Nico. On the other side, Dak Prescott, 8 out of 10 for 51 yards. Hasn't found the end zone yet. Has only found CeeDee Lamb a couple of times. George Pickens doesn't have a catch yet. The Texans cannot fall to 0-4. 0-3, if you get to 1-3, that's, I mean, it's not good, especially in the division you're in with how well the Jaguars are playing. But if the Texans fall to 0-4, there's going to be some heads rolling. There's going to be some warm seats under D'Amico Ryans. We're going to the C.J. Stroud conversation, all that stuff. 10-6, Houston on top of Dallas, 12.5 to go in the second quarter.
3: Kind of wonder what the conversation is going to be after this game. 14-6, Cardinals on top of the Giants, and everybody's kind of looking at J.J. McCarthy. He's active today, but he's not playing yet.
1: Very, very weird. Arizona on top at the Giants. Jameis, 4 out of 8 for 51 yards, but they're not really getting anything going offensively besides the 6 points. And the bonus is they can't stop Arizona. Jacoby Brissett, 5 out of 7 for 48 yards, a touchdown. Does have an interception. Jeremiah Love, 6 carries, 43 yards. But how about Tyler Allgeier getting in the end zone?
4: Throw hole when he pulls and gets around that edge. Cardinals going to lean on their ground game some more. Another run. It's Allgeier. Touchdown.
1: Got to feel good for that guy. He was signed to be the starting running back. They draft Jeremiah Love, and Allgeier gets into the end zone. Michael Wilson, 2 catches, 33 yards, and someone dressed up in a Marvin Harrison Jr. jersey and caught a touchdown pass today. 1 catch for 12 yards, but it's worth 6 for Marvin Harrison Jr. Cards up on the Giants with 13 minutes to go in the second quarter. It's 14-6.
3: It felt like potential to be the marquee game of the day, but it's the Eagles playing, so it's, of course, disgusting offensively. And they lead 6-3 after Jake Elliott's field goal, 10:55 to go in the first half over the Rams.
1: They're without Lane Johnson. They're without Devontae Smith. They're without Dallas Goedert. But still, the Eagles are not a fun football team to watch. They're just not. They're not a fun team to watch on offense. Jalen Hurts, 6 out of 9 for 44 yards. Tank Bigsby has more rushing yards than Saquon Barkley does right now. The Eagles, I don't know how they're in first place in the division. That division is garbage. But the Eagles are your leader right now, and they're beating the Rams. They're beating everybody's favorite to win the whole thing. No Aaron Donald in this one for the Rams. Puka Nacua is playing, has a catch for 28 yards. Matt Stafford, 52 yards passing, no TDs, does have an interception. They're almost to halftime. It's 6-3. The Eagles lead the Rams.
3: Yeah, make matters worse. Saquon Barkley just went to the locker room as well for the Eagles. So this game might get even worse to watch.
1: Don't tell me that. I mean, the game sucks already. Now you're crushing one of my fantasy teams with that. But I do have Tank Bigsby. I do have his backup ready to go. But, I mean, the Eagles haven't. I mean, I don't know if they can suffer another injury loss. Like I said, they've already lost Lane Johnson. They lost Devontae Smith. They lost Dallas Goedert. I don't know if they lose Saquon, who, remember what it was at 2 weeks ago, had that stinger that seemed to slow him down. And he didn't look great in the game against the Chicago Bears last week. He didn't get a lot of opportunities for whatever reason, but he didn't look great. I don't know if the Eagles can sustain another injury like that. My goodness.
3: Yeah,
1: All right.
3: We might as well just give them the 3 seed in the NFC, of course, with a 9-8 record winning that division. The 4 seed will be the 7-win Saints or whatever that win the NFC South.
1: That's about right. That's about right. 7-0 in Tampa Bay. The Packers on top of the Buccaneers after a penalty on first down. Green Bay then Incomplete punt. Sounds about right if you've been watching the Packers. The Buccaneers, with their rookie quarterback, have the ball 2nd and 6 at the 50-yard line. Kenneth Gainwell up the right side picked up about 6 yards. 10-6, the Houston Texans on top of the Dallas Cowboys, C.J. Stroud and company. Stroud's thrown for a lot of yards, but just took a big old hit on the sideline as he was sort of going out of bounds, wasn't going out of bounds. There was no flag. There should not be a flag for that kind of a hit. But if Stroud has thrown for a ton of yards in his first couple of games, and they have no wins to show for it whatsoever. Matthew Stafford throwing the football over to, I believe that is Kyren Williams or Blake Corum, with a big pickup, 6-3 in that football game. That thing is ugly. That thing is really, really ugly. The Rams and the Eagles. 8:58 to go in that second quarter. The Rams have the ball at their own 35-yard line and just punted it away. So it'll be Philly with no Saquon Barkley. Yeah, you heard that right. Philly with no Saquon Barkley trying to get some points here in the second quarter. Cardinals have the football at their own 31-yard line. It's 4th and 6. Expect to punt there, giving it back to the Giants. The Jaguars and Bengals tied at 3. I thought that game would have a lot more fireworks, right? Didn't you expect that to be more high-scoring? Trevor Lawrence, Joe Burrow, Ja'Marr Chase, all those wide receivers that Jacksonville has, and Brian Thomas Jr. It's 3-3 with 10 minutes to go in the second quarter. Let's see, big play in the New England game. There's one of those, was it a forward pass? Was it not a forward pass from Drake May? He was hit as he was throwing. They're going to have to review this thing because it was scooped up by the Buffalo Bills and run into the end zone for a touchdown. But there will be one of those reviews. Was his arm going forward? Did he have possession? Tuck rule? All that stuff factoring in. And it looks like they are ruling that Drake May's arm was going forward, and say they will take the points off the board, and it will be New England football. Am I right on that? Does that sound about right? They just said 1st and 10. Let's see. I've been wrong a lot so far. They're calling it an incomplete pass, so now it will be New England ball. All right, just making sure that I've got the latest up-to-date news. The latest up-to-date news for you. Because it's tough to get some of these right. Because I'm watching games with no volume. And I'm just trying to sort of keep you up-to-date. Drake May with a long pass down the middle to Mack Hollins into Buffalo territory. 8 minutes to go in the second quarter. How about that? Patriots have not looked good for a lot of the first couple of weeks of the season. Didn't look great. They lost the backup quarterback in Seattle and haven't looked great since. All right, Tyson Bagent pass over the middle. We have breaking news, Ben. We have breaking news. We have an interception. The Jets, the New York Football Jets, who did not intercept a pass at all last year, have finally picked off a quarterback. Tyson Bagent intercepted at Soldier Field by a member of the New York Football Jets. That is unbelievable. Absolutely. See, you never know what you're going to see when you're watching the National Football League. We have an interception. The Jets have the ball at the Chicago 28-yard line as they trail 7-0. It is the first interception in 636 pass attempts for the New York Jets defense. That is the longest streak in NFL history, and it finally comes to an end. It's finally over. The Jets defense finally gets themselves an interception. Unbelievable. Look at that. You gotta love it. You gotta love it. Mondo, how much time do I have left? Mondo? Okay. Hour two will keep you updated. This is NFL Sunday Now. My name is Mike Wickett. We got craziness all over the National Football League. Don't go anywhere. Stick right here. Happy NFL Week 4.
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0: 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Here's Mike Wickens.
1: Number four of the National Football League, and there is craziness happening as you would expect. Thank you so much for being a part of it. We will keep you up to date. That's why it's called NFL Sunday Now. If it happens, we've got it for you now. That way your favorite team, your fantasy team, your parlay, your teaser, whatever you got going, your straight bet, because it's a lot easier to win a straight bet than it is a parlay. We keep you updated here on NFL Sunday Now. Again, my name is Mike Wickett. There's been a couple of things that went down in that last timeout, so let's get you caught up as these games are all kind of working their way towards halftime. No, wrong button, Wicket. What are you doing?
0: Scoreboard now.
1: You know, earlier today in London, we did have a Colts and Washington Commanders game. Marcus Mariota got hurt in this one for Washington. Indy wound up winning. It's always smart to give the football to Jonathan Taylor.
2: It's Taylor up the gut, busts it to the outside, and Taylor's into the end zone. Touchdown, Indianapolis.
1: Colts go on to win 30-13. Jonathan Taylor, 20 carries, 95 yards, two scores. Daniel Jones was not great in this one, but it didn't matter because Marcus Mariota got knocked out. Of course, Jaden Daniels did not play. Ethan Kalaiokmanis, we're only going to say it once, the third-string quarterback for the Commanders, threw some nice balls, but also looked like a seventh-rounder out of Rutgers who had never played. Commanders lose. Colts win 30-13 in London. And now a very sad Commanders fan, Ben Strober, with the rest of the National Football League.
3: Crosstown from Washington, Baltimore. They're up 14-7 over Tennessee. 4:44 to go in the first half.
1: Tennessee had the football, was first and goal at the 8, wound up being fourth and goal at the 2. They ran Wildcat with Tony Pollard. He got stuffed. So Tennessee, who had a chance to tie this thing up, had a fourth and goal at the 2, gave the football right back to Baltimore, who just marched down the field. It is now first and goal at the Tennessee 6-yard line. Ravens with the ball, 4:44 to go in the second quarter, looking to go up by an even bigger margin, Ben.
3: AFC East matchup, Patriots in the Bills, 14-7, New England on top, 2:41 to go in the first half.
1: Buffalo has the ball and inside the red zone at the New England 7-yard line. Josh Allen, 12 of 14 for 123 passing yards. No touchdowns, no picks, no fumbles so far for Josh, who had a couple of turnovers last week in the win over the Chargers. James Cook, five carries, 12 yards, and a touchdown. The Patriots are having not a bad day from Drake May. 8 of 11, 111 yards, a touchdown pass to Romeo Doubs. And we also have a touchdown on the ground. Not Travion Henderson, but actually Rahamondre Stevenson.
4: Cleveland looking for the lead. On a give. And Stevenson takes it in.
1: Stevenson's got 26 yards on 6 carries in the score. Henderson, 5 carries, 18 yards. In case you're wondering, Hunter Henry, the leading receiver so far for New England. 14-7, two-minute warning. Bills have the ball inside the 10-yard line of the Patriots in Buffalo.
3: Not the Indiana Bears yet. They do still play in Chicago, but they are hosting the Jets. It's 7-3 Bears on top with 5:35 to go in the first half.
1: Yeah, but let's talk about the biggest moment of the game. This streak is over.
4: Davion Thomas is the lone wide receiver in the game, and this pass is intercepted. Minkah Fitzpatrick.
1: The Jets have finally intercepted a pass. It is the first time the Jets defense has picked off a pass in 636 pass attempts. That is an NFL record, and it's finally over. No INTs last year. No INTs in the first 3 weeks of the season. But the first comes off of Tyson Bagent, who's in for Case Keenum. Keenum could have played, but Bagent out of concussion protocol, playing for the injured Caleb Williams. Bears lead 7-3, 5 minutes to go in the second quarter.
3: Two pretty good offenses have done practically nothing so far in this one. 6-3, Jaguars lead the Bengals, 4:16 to go the first half in Cincinnati.
1: Joe Burrow, 9 of 11, 82 yards passing. Trevor Lawrence, 8 of 11, 129. Vishal Tootin, 6 for 22 on the ground, had a 44-yard touchdown run that was taken back. Let's see, Chase Brown's not helping your fantasy team. Jamar Chase isn't doing much for your fantasy team. T. Higgins isn't doing much for your fantasy team. No one in this game is actually doing a lot for your fantasy team. 6-3 Jaguars up on the Bengals, 4:16 to go in the second quarter.
3: Houston's defense certainly has showed up so far. 7-10 to go in the first half in the battle of Texas against the Cowboys. 10-6, the Texans on top of the boys.
1: C.J. Stroud, 7 of 10 for 139 yards passing and a touchdown in the first half. Nico Collins, 3 catches, 57 yards, and he caught the touchdown. On the ground, though, if you're trying to figure out, do I play David Montgomery, do I play Woody Marks, the answer is they both suck. Montgomery, 4 carries, 5 yards. Woody Marks, 3 carries, 15 yards for the Texans. On the other side, Dak, 8 of 13 for 51 passing yards. Javonte Williams, 6 carries, 23 yards. And that's it. Nobody else is helping out your fantasy team. Texans up 10-6, 7 minutes to go in the second quarter.
3: Finally have a touchdown in Philadelphia just now, and it's 13-3 with the Eagles on top. And is that Darius Cooper that brings it down? Yes, it is.
1: All right. Who's Darius Cooper?
3: He plays wide receiver for the Philadelphia Eagles.
1: Darius Cooper does nothing to help anybody's fantasy team, but if you're starting Jalen Hurts, you got a touchdown pass. Jalen Hurts, 8 of 13 for 68 yards, and that toss right there. Saquon Barkley left this game with an injury. Tank Bigsby, now your featured running back in Philadelphia. Mekhi Lemon, 3 catches for 27 yards. And if you're an idiot like me and started Dontavian Wicks with no Devontae Smith in this game, you only got 2 catches, 13 yards thus far. On the other side, Puka, 1 catch, 28 yards. Kyren Williams, 6 carries, 20 yards. Matt Stafford, 5 of 12 for 57 yards. It's been an ugly one in Philly. Eagles on top of the Rams, 5:44 to go in the second quarter, 13-3.
3: Haven't seen much action from MetLife in a while. 5:45 to go in the first half. Cardinals still on top, 14-6 over the Giants.
1: Tyler Allgeier has a touchdown run for Arizona. Jacoby Brissett threw a touchdown pass to Marvin Harrison Jr. Maybe you've heard of him. He caught a touchdown today. The Giants, though, you're not getting much for your fantasy team. Malik Nabers back in the game, left with a shoulder injury, but he's back. 3 catches, 53 yards for Malik Nabers. Cam Scatamoo, 7 carries, 27 yards. Jameis, 5 of 10 for 56. But the story in this one, Jeremiah Love, Tyler Allgeier, and Marvin Harrison Jr. It's 14-6 Arizona up on top of the Giants with 6:12 to go in the half. And I don't know if you saw this. We have a touchdown in the Baltimore Ravens game to get
3: yes,
1: to.
3: Yes, we do.
1: The Ravens now up 21-7. Lamar Jackson with his second passing touchdown of the day. This one goes to the old man, Mark Andrews. 3 catches, 16 yards, and just caught a TD pass there from Lamar as the Ravens are up 3:27 to go in the second quarter. It's 21-7 Baltimore on top of Tennessee. We got a field goal in the Chicago Bears game as they were driving down. The Jets off the interception turned it into a field goal. And then on the next possession, Jets defense, by the way, is good, all right? And I know it's Tyson Bagent, but it's still Ben Johnson. But that Jets defense is pretty dang good. Second in overall defense in yards per game allowed. They're number 2 in rush, and they're number 7 in pass or something along those lines. Jets defense is good. And I said several times throughout the summer when I was doing my weekend show here on Westwood One, and I didn't feel good about saying it, but I thought the Jets could win 7, 8, 9 games. And they should have beat Green Bay. They could have beat Detroit. And right now they're hanging with the Bears in Chicago. And again, I know it's not Caleb Williams. I understand that. But when you're the Jets, if you can improve on a 4-win season and get to 7 or 8 wins, that you just take wins whenever you can get them. Now, if you're an anti-Aaron Glenn guy, if you don't want Aaron Glenn coming back, you don't want to see a 7-win season. You don't want to see improvement from the Jets. But the Jets are better than you think. I know they're 1-2, and you see the name Geno Smith, and you're like, oh, that's terrible. The Jets are better than you think. I think they are. They might still get blown out in this football game, but they're down 10-3, 2:29 to go in the second quarter. We're almost to halftime at Soldier Field. Patriots and Bills. I think DJ Moore. Is that DJ Moore? Yep, DJ Moore is heading to the Blue Medical Tent. I don't know why. He had the shoulder a couple of weeks ago when he went down in the end zone. So we'll find out what's going on with DJ Moore. Patriots and Bills, minute 40 to go. We got a penalty on Buffalo. The Bills have the football at the New England 11-yard line. I feel like I've been watching the Bills inside the red zone for like 7 straight plays. there's been this or that, a penalty and loss of yardage. I don't know what the hell's going on, but Buffalo has the ball near the goal line, and I think they've run seven plays inside the red zone so far. Minute 40 to go, Patriots leading in the second quarter over the Bills, 14-7. The Packers have punted the football back to the Tampa Bay Buccaneers. Jordan Love, 8 of 13 for 61 yards passing so far and a touchdown. Tucker Kraft, 3 for 30. Christian Watson, 1 for 16. Not a lot going down on the other side, and it's going to be tough for Tampa to score because they do have the rookie quarterback, Jalen Daniels, the rookie out

0: When that guy, that people love the marriage there last week, this week, and the offense hasn't exactly been lighting things up for the new head coach of the Buffalo Bills. But here we are, second and goal for the Bills on the 2 yard line. We have for some reason, I don't understand sometimes. Incomplete pass into the end zone intended for Keon Coleman on the left side. Why not just hand the ball off to your all world running back in James Cook? Or I don't know. Have Josh Allen run the damn ball in. Why do we get so fancy around the goal line? Teams lining up, four wide, shotgun. The Titans, Tony Pollard got stopped when they ran Wildcat. You know what? You got a 260-pound quarterback, all right? You've got one of the best running backs in the National Football League. You got the tush push. Josh Allen sneaks the football in from the 2 yard line. I should be coaching the Buffalo Bills. Why am I not coaching the Buffalo Bills? That's his 88th scrimmage touchdown, 86 rushing touchdowns now for Josh Allen. Most 88 more than Thurman Thomas. Did I see that right? Wow. 88th scrimmage touchdown, meaning not passing, meaning receiving, which he's got two. Or rushing, which he has 86. And I believe he's passed the great Thurman Thomas for the most scrimmage touchdowns in Buffalo Bills history. It's pretty awesome, man. Congrats. Patriots and Bills now tied at 14. 1 minute to go in the half. We have a touchdown from Jameis Winston to Malachi Fields, the rookie out of Notre Dame. They went for two. It was unsuccessful. Cardinals now lead the Giants 14-12 in New Jersey. Jameis Winston, 8 of 13 for 80 yards passing, and that touchdown pass to Malachi Fields. In case you're wondering, Malik Nabers did leave the game with a shoulder injury. Malik Nabers came back. He's caught three passes for 53 yards. We'll get you another update. Also, as these games are going to be going to halftime, we will preview some of the later action in the National Football League. We've got Miami at Minnesota, Kansas City at the Raiders, and then Denver playing at San Francisco. Tonight it's Sunday Night Football. The Lions are at the Panthers. Tomorrow night, Monday Night Football, Atlanta at New Orleans. I'm Mike Wickett. We'll keep you updated. These games are getting close to half. We got the Rams are inside the red zone. You got the pesky Buccaneers are at midfield. The Titans are driving into Ravens territory. The Bears and the Jets are in a dogfight. We got more for you coming up on the other side. It's NFL Sunday now on Westwood One Sports. I'm Mike Wickett.
1: Westwood One! We love sports. We love to laugh. 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Talking sports with you, not at you. This is Westwood One Sports.
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0: 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Here's Mike Wicket.
1: Oh, now we're talking. We're getting close to halftime. We got more scores. We got scores galore. We got guys getting in the end zone you probably were writing off in fantasy football. We got defensive plays being made. We got some big injuries to get to here in week number four of the National Football League. NFL Sunday Now. If it happens now, then we bring it to you. So let's do it now.
2: Scoreboard now.
1: Let's start with Buffalo and New England. We got about 29 seconds to go in the half. It is tied 14-14. It was 14-7 New England thanks to this touchdown by Ramondre Stevenson.
3: New England looking for the lead. On a give. And Stevenson takes it in.
1: He got in, and it was 14-7. But then the Bills drove down the field. A couple of penalties, extending some drives. Extending the drive, I should say. And then how about, you know what? When all else fails, just keep it yourself, Josh.
3: Allen, they're trying to push him in, and they will! Touchdown, Buffalo! Dawson Knox with the assist.
1: Little Josh Allen tush-push on that one. Superman is 12 out of 16 for 123 passing yards, has the touchdown on the ground. James Cook, not helping your fantasy team. Six carries, 16 yards, but he does have a touchdown, so maybe he's helping your fantasy team. DJ Moore went to the Blue Medical Tent, officially listed now as questionable to return after just a one-catch day. I think he might have re-aggravated that shoulder injury he had on Thursday nighter against Detroit a few weeks ago. Khalil Shakir, your leading receiver for the Bills, 5 catches, 67 yards. Over on the other side, Drake May, 8 of 14, 111 yards passing, a touchdown pass to Romeo Doubs. Ramondre Stevenson with that touchdown that you just heard. Patriots and Bills, 29 seconds away from the half, tied at 14. With the rest of the NFL, here's Ben Strober.
4: Finally got some action from MetLife, 19-14. The Giants now lead. They once trailed 14-6 behind the Cardinals. There is 2 minutes to go here in the first half.
1: We got a Malachi Fields touchdown, and we also have a Malik Nabers touchdown. I mean, all of a sudden, it's like someone breathed some life into Jameis Winston. 19-14 the score. How did Arizona get their scores? Marvin Harrison Jr. caught a touchdown pass. It's the only pass he's caught, but Marvin Harrison Jr. caught a touchdown pass. Michael Wilson, 2 catches, 33 yards. Jacoby Brissett, 7 of 12 for 52, a touchdown and 2 picks. Jeremiah Love, 9 carries, 51 yards. And it's Tyler Algier who got into the end zone for Arizona. 19-14, two-minute warning in the second quarter. Giants on top of those Arizona Cardinals.
4: How about a buzzer beater for your Packers? 10-7, they go to the half. 58-yard field goal for the Packers to close out the first half against the Buccaneers.
1: It was 7-0 Green Bay. A 1-yard touchdown pass from Jordan Love to Matthew Golden put him up 7-0. Tampa, though.
5: Sean Tucker is into the end zone, and that's a Buccaneer touchdown. They knew who to give the ball.
1: I don't think that Sean Tucker helps out a lot of fantasy teams. I can tell you that. What happened to the Bucky Irving score? Tucker gets in. Trey Smack with a 58. I'm telling you, dude, this kid, this rookie, he might have been the only kicker that was drafted, but he was the top kicker in the draft out of Florida. He's hit some bombs, man. 58, 59 yards. Packers last year, one of their biggest weaknesses was their special teams, was Brandon McManus, their kicker. They add this kid. They may have found their new Mason Crosby. It's very early. Hits a 58-yarder as time expires in the first half. Packers up 10-7 on Jalen Daniels and the Tampa Bay Buccaneers.
4: Finally got a touchdown in Cincinnati, and it comes courtesy of Brian Thomas Jr.
1: He's alive! He's actually alive! Who knew? What a day. Boy, what would the parlay have been on a day where you could have bet Marvin Harrison Jr. and Brian Thomas Jr. to both score touchdowns? Unreal. Trevor Lawrence, 9 of 12.
4: First-rounder parlay.
1: Yeah, exactly. Oh, yeah. That'd be great. Buck 36 for Trevor Lawrence in the TD. He throws to BTJ. 2 catches, 17 yards for Brian Thomas Jr. On the other side, not a lot going on for your fantasy team. The Bengals have only scored 3 points. Joe Burrow has an interception. Jamar Chase has 3 catches. T. Higgins has 5 for 47 yards. Maybe your wide receiver 2, wide receiver 3. But the Jaguars are winning this one It's not the most exciting game. It's 13-3. They're almost to halftime, 16 seconds to go in the second quarter in Cincinnati.
4: It was the 13-3 game in Philadelphia. Puka Nacua Jr. finally scores for the Rams, and now they get the ball back with a minute and 8 seconds to go. All three timeouts. They trail 13-10 in Philadelphia.
1: Saquon Barkley officially ruled out with a hamstring injury. It is a rainy, sloppy track in Philadelphia, and some people are blaming that, the footing, for Saquon. But Barkley is out, hamstring injury, so plan accordingly. You're going to want to add Tank Bigsby if you haven't already done that. Jalen Hurts, 9 of 16 for 73 yards passing. He is hit. Not Mekhi Lemon, not Dontavian Wicks, not Saquon Barkley. Darius Cooper has the only touchdown in this football game for the Philadelphia Eagles. Puka Nacua with a rushing touchdown. Kyren Williams has 11 touches for 57 yards. Matt Stafford, 11 of 19 for 118 yards passing. Pass a pick and no TDs. Eagles lead the Rams with a minute to go in the second quarter. But as you heard, the Rams do have the football in all three timeouts in this game. They're going to start at their own 21-yard line with a minute to go in the half.
4: If there's one thing the Dallas Cowboys could say is actually good about their football team, it's usually their offense. But that has not been the case in the first half today against the Houston Texans. They trail 13-6, 22 seconds to go in the half.
1: It's also usually you can say Brandon Aubrey is automatic, but he's missed two kicks. One was blocked and one was wide right. It's 13-6. It's not like Houston's dominating this football game on offense. I mean, C.J. Stroud does have a lot of passing yards, 163 yards passing and a touchdown in this one. He hit Nico Collins. Nico, 4 for 75 and a touchdown. I just read they have now officially moved Deron Bland off of Nico Collins and put Joey Porter Jr. back on Nico Collins, who returned after a two-game hiatus with a hamstring injury. On the other side, Dak Prescott, 87 yards passing, no touchdowns, no picks. CeeDee Lamb, 6 catches, 49 yards, but the Cowboys have been kept out of the end zone. Houston leads with 20 seconds to go in the second quarter. It's 13-6 Texans on top of them boys.
4: Last one we got to get into here. 2 seconds left in the first half. Bears on top 10-3 over the Jets at home.
1: Yeah, it's, let's see here. I think they're going to wind up kicking a field goal here. Even the gambler Ben Johnson, right? They're on the 12. There's a timeout by New York. It was an incomplete pass on third down by Bajent. He was aiming for the corner, nearly threw it into the stands. But you would assume that even Ben Johnson, who needs points, you know, they're up 10-3. You got to take that, right? You got to take that, right? Come on now. Yeah, they're sending in Cairo Santos for the kick, and I think the Jets are burning a timeout. I don't think you can really ice Cairo Santos. Tyler Bass with a 27-yard field goal for the Buffalo Bills. They're up 17-14 now as there's 2 seconds left in the half. They lead the Patriots. Jags up 13-3 on the Bengals. Field goal from Santos was good, by the way, 13-3. End of the first half, the Bears lead the New York Jets. The Giants have the football at the Arizona 40, 30 seconds left in the half. The Giants may add a few more points. Oh, update. Jameis threw a pick. Jameis Winston threw another interception in this one. Arizona has the ball at their own 25-yard line, 24 seconds to go following the Winston interception. Stop me if you've heard that before. By the way, the Titans have a 21-7 lead on... I'm sorry. The Ravens have a 21-7 lead on the Titans. Excuse me, didn't want to scare anybody there. How about Mark Andrews, the old man, getting another TD?
6: Jackson goes under center here, so they fake the wildcat play action. Jackson laser beam over the middle. Mark Andrews, touchdown.
1: I know some people were wondering, like, why would you let Isaiah Likely go and not try to re-sign him or make more of an effort to re-sign him? They still believed in Mark Andrews, who has caught so many touchdown passes from Lamar Jackson, and they still believe he can get it done. You brought in Declan Doyle, the new offensive coordinator out of the Ben Johnson tree. We know what Doyle and company did with Colston Loveland last year and also Cole Kmet. But now you figure with Lamar and his favorite target, and also with Zay Flowers, like that should be a good combination. And he scores a touchdown. How about that? The old man getting it done. You love to see it. All right, halftime, Patriots and Bills. Buffalo up 17-14. Halftime in Chicago, Bears up 13-3 on the Jets. Halftime in Cincinnati, Jags lead the Bengals 13-3. Almost halftime almost halftime at the Meadowlands. Cardinals trailing New York, the Giants, 19-14. 18 seconds left in the half. It's 13-10. The Eagles with the ball on the Rams. How'd they get the ball already to the 35-yard line? I look down. I can't even see what's going on. Matt Stafford threw his second interception of the game. Eagles, I mean, they're at the 35. They're in field goal territory. It is a rainy day in Philadelphia today, so we shall see. But the Eagles have a chance to add a few more points before they go to the break. Packers up 10-7 to Tampa at halftime. Ravens 21-7, 18 seconds to go, but they are in Tennessee territory. So Lamar and company may be able to add a few more points onto the board as they are potentially going to stretch this lead over Tennessee. And the Cowboys trailing the Houston Texans 16-6. That one is also at the break. All right, coming up later on today, we've got some work to get to. Miami and Minnesota, when those games kick off at 4:25 Eastern time. It's the 0-3 Dolphins taking on the 3-0 Minnesota Vikings. And it's weird to say the 3-0 Minnesota Vikings, because if you're watching the Minnesota Vikings play, their offense is pretty brutal. Their offense is very, very tough to watch with Carson Wentz and now Kyler Murray, but their defense is absolutely elite. What they did to all the opponents that they've played, including the Green Bay Packers, what Brian Flores is able to do has just been, it's been impressive, man. It absolutely has been impressive. So what will they have for Miami? Or better question, what will Miami have for Minnesota? Jalen Wright will be getting the number one start. He'll be getting the snaps as RB1 because, of course, Devon Achane injured last week. He's out for the year. Here's Jalen Wright on his new opportunity to be the starting running back for the Miami Dolphins against Minnesota.
7: Those big guys, they help us a lot. You know, we rely on them a lot. I'm very blessed, just to be behind them. Very blessed to be in this opportunity and, the situation.
1: No matter what, if you drafted or picked up off waivers Ollie Gordon or Jalen Wright, you picked wrong. That's the way this works, right? It doesn't matter if you're like, I'm going to go with Ollie Gordon, then Jalen Wright is going to get 18 carries and, five catches, and he'll score a touchdown. Or if you pick Jalen Wright, it's going to be all that goal line work for Ollie Gordon, and you're just going to pull your hair out. That one kicks off a little bit later on in the afternoon. Also, it is a battle in the AFC West that nobody saw coming. The 3-0 Chiefs, we saw that coming. The 3-0 Las Vegas Raiders. It's always fun. I lived in Kansas City for 4.5 years, and Raider Week, not having been, I'm not from Kansas City, but I moved down there, and you quickly get incorporated into Chiefs Kingdom and its culture and their hatred for the Raiders. And vice versa, because Patrick Mahomes knows that this is going to be a nasty place to play when they go to Las Vegas and play the Raiders later today.
8: I wouldn't be surprised if it's a very hostile environment. That takes me back to those Oakland Raiders days. And so I'm excited just for the challenge. They're playing great football. You can see it on tape. That 3-0 record's real. They've been playing great the entire season. And so for us, it's another step, another challenge that we have to go up there and match.
1: Yeah, it'll be fun to watch. But, man, Mahomes is back playing like an MVP. I think Kenneth Walker might actually be the MVP. If I was voting right now, I would probably vote for Kenneth Walker. We'll see if he can stay healthy for all those games for the Kansas City Chiefs. He has not had a history that tells you he can do it, but playing really, really well right now. Travis Kelce, looking like the Travis Kelce from several years ago. Chiefs are 3-0. And the Raiders are 3-0. It still feels weird to say that, right? And they're getting a lot more attention, says head coach Clint Kubiak.
9: The thing about our team is we have a mature team that's very goal-oriented and has some strong leadership, and they're not satisfied with what's been done for 3 games. They know it's a long season, and we know that in order for us to be successful, we just have to just get better every day.
1: A note on Brock Bowers. Now, he is expected to play, but this morning Brock Bowers was questionable. They listed him as questionable with an illness, not the knee injury that has kept him out of game so far, but questionable with an illness. He's likely to play. He is expected to play, but keep an eye on that. It'll be a fun matchup. Kirk Cousins, who's playing his tail off right now. Patrick Mahomes looks like an MVP candidate once again. This should be a really good one in Las Vegas. And then later today, we also have San Francisco and the Denver Broncos. And this one should be a lot of fun. One of the questions people are having about Denver right now is, who's really pulling the strings? Who's really calling those plays? Is it the new offensive coordinator, or is it Sean Payton? San Francisco head coach Kyle Shanahan doesn't believe that that's, you know, all that serious of a question.
10: I mean, I guarantee, without me knowing, I guarantee Sean's a big part of all of that on game day and during the week. So, I mean, it's only been three games, so you can't really tell. And you can see over the course of the year, but, I mean, sometimes I think that stuff's made too big a deal about. I mean, I can't tell you how much Clay's involved in what we do, and I call it, so people give me the credit. But, I mean, if he was calling it, it wouldn't be much different either. I mean, it has to do with the plan that you do in the week. Most of the situational stuff, you guys already have an idea where you're going, and we all have a headset, so you can chime in on a lot of stuff. Anytime, so I think a lot of that stuff's a little overrated.
1: Again, that's Kyle Shanahan, the Niners taking on the Denver Broncos. You know, Brock Purdy, I think I heard a stat today. Brock Purdy is throwing a touchdown on one out of every nine pass attempts. Every ninth pass attempt, Brock Purdy is throwing a touchdown. He is just, you want to talk about an MVP candidate. And their wide receivers keep going down with injuries, whether it's Pearsall gone. They, you know, Mike Evans has been in and out of the lineup. All these guys, they're still getting it done. I mean, it helps to have Christian McCaffrey and George Kittle. I absolutely understand that. Denver head coach Sean Payton knows how good that Brock Purdy really is.
11: Yeah, he's playing, you know, at a real high level. Very decisive. You never feel he's through his progressions fast. Kyle and those guys have done a great job. Whether he's under center, in the gun, the mix of run, play pass, and drop back is impressive. You see in 3 weeks, not only not no sacks, first and third down, first in red zone. Very efficient. He's making all the throws.
1: Should be a good one later on. And tonight it's Carolina and Detroit. Tomorrow night, Atlanta and New Orleans. You can hear Sunday Night Football and Monday Night Football on the Westwood One Sports app. All right. You can download it wherever you get your apps. Take us with you wherever you go. Hear your favorite Westwood One shows. And not only hear the biggest NFL games, but the biggest college football games. And of course, March Madness. You can catch on the app. So go ahead and grab that. Games are getting ready to hit the third quarter. Also, we've got more scoring. More. What happened in the Eagles game? We'll get to that coming up on the other side. This is NFL Sunday Now on Westwood One Sports. I'm Mike Wickett. 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
2: We got some action going on in the National Football League, as you would expect. So many games going on. We're about to kick off. A lot of these games are just starting in the third quarter, so some of the scores have remained the same as when we last spoke to you. But, you know, let's get right to it. Let's not waste any time. This is NFL Sunday Now. If it happens, we bring it to you now.
0: Scoreboard now.
2: How about the Jacksonville Jaguars taking on the Cincinnati Bengals? You would think there would be a little more offense in this game. Jamar Chase is out of the ballgame with an injury for Cincinnati. Joe Burrow has a pick. It's 13-3 Jags. The only touchdown in this one, just as you would expect. Trevor Lawrence throwing a touchdown pass to Brian Thomas Jr.
3: Strange.
4: Second and goal. Lawrence looking left. Throws to the back of the end zone. Caught. Touchdown, Brian Thomas. With 1:23 to play.
2: He's still alive, apparently. 13-3. They just kicked this thing off in the third quarter with the rest of the National Football League. Ben Strober.
5: Let's go back to Baltimore. End of the first half, 21-7. Ravens on top of the Titans until this happened with Tyler Loop.
6: 64. Tyler Loop gets it off. It's a rocket. And it is good. Loop.
2: What? Do they call him Loop Dog? You're in that area. Do you guys call him Loop Dog?
5: I never heard that.
2: I've never heard Loop Dog, but Loop Dog. Tyler Loop, a 64-yarder. Good at the buzzer at the end of the second quarter. Ravens lead the Titans 24-7. Lamar Jackson, 222 passing yards. Two TDs in this one. One to Mark Andrews, one to Zay Flowers. Derrick Henry has a touchdown. 39 yards for King Henry. Ravens lead 24-7.
5: Bills hosting the Patriots 17-14. Bills on top, 13:46 to go in the third quarter. Another two turnover day for Drake May so far.
2: Yikes, not looking too good. Do you know what? When all else fails, when you've got first and goal, second and goal, give it to the big man.
7: Allen, they're trying to push him in, and they will! Touchdown, Buffalo! Dawson Knox with the assist.
2: Josh Allen, 154 passing yards, no TDs, no picks. Does have the touchdown on the ground. Also a rushing touchdown for James Cook. Khalil Shakir, 6 catches, 76 yards. DJ Moore left the game questionable to return. May have aggravated that to shoulder injury. As mentioned, Drake May, a touchdown, a pick. Ramondre Stevenson has a touchdown for the Patriots. Romeo Doubs caught one earlier. 3 catches, 35 yards for Doubs. It is 17-14 Bills early in the third quarter leading the Patriots.
5: The Jets do have an interception today, but that's pretty much it. 13-3, Bears on top, 11:35 to go, third quarter.
2: The Jets have more penalty yards than they do offensive yards. I'm going to say that again. The Jets have more yards in penalties than they do in offense. And they only have 60 penalty yards. That's how bad they've been on offense. Geno Smith, 3 of 8. For 18 yards. Braylon Allen has 50 rushing yards. Garrett Wilson, 2 catches, 13 yards. They're losing to Tyson Bagent, 16-22 for a 170 and a pick for Bagent. It was the first pick in 636 pass attempts that the Jets defense has faced, setting a new NFL record. Rome Odunze, 4 catches, 65 yards for Chicago. 13-3 Bears lead, 11.5 to go in the third quarter. Jets do have the ball, though. They have the football at the Bears' 41-yard line, looking to cut into this lead.
5: Here come the Cowboys. 8-yard touchdown run for Javonte Williams. They're now within 3, 16-13. They trail the Texans in the third quarter.
2: Here they come. C.J. Stroud for the Texans has 163 passing yards and a touchdown. He hit Nico Collins. Dak Prescott over the 100-yard mark now at a 117. Javonte Williams, 10 carries, 55 yards, and the score. I hope you have CeeDee Lamb on your fantasy team. 7 catches for 79 yards. George Pickens doesn't have a catch yet. I don't know if he's hurt That game has not come across my screen all that much, watching the red zone here. But it is 16-13, just under 13 minutes to go in the third quarter. They just started. Cowboys trail the Texans by three.
5: Halftime between the Eagles and the Rams, 20-10. The Eagles are on top, and only Eagles fans are probably excited about this because who? Wicket has scored two touchdowns today?
2: I don't know who this person is. I've never heard of this person. Cooper? Darius Cooper? He has two catches for 28 yards, and they're both touchdown catches from Jalen Hurts. Sorry if you have Mekhi Lemons. Sorry if you have Dontavian Wicks. If you have Saquon Barkley, you should know he is out with a hamstring. He was running up the left side and tweaked the hamstring. You could see him hobbling out of bounds. Tank Bigsby now, your starting running back for the Eagles. Jalen Hurts, 10 of 18, 83 yards, two touchdown passes, both to Darius Cooper. Matthew Stafford has a pair of interceptions. The reigning MVP is 12 of 21 for 120 passing yards, no TDs, the two picks. Puka Nacua has a catch, but he also has a rushing touchdown in this game. 20 to 10, Eagles lead at the half over the Rams.
5: Your Packers, they might actually win a football game, and the Bucs may never win one. 17-7, 9:04 to go in the third.
2: Jordan Love has two touchdown passes, and I think both totaled up to like 7 yards passing on both TD passes. He hit Matthew Golden for a 1 yard touchdown earlier and just hit Tucker Kraft, I think, from about the 5. It was initially ruled it was incomplete that he had stepped out, but the replay officials confirmed it was a touchdown. Caleb Johnson. The recently acquired Caleb Johnson, second-year player out of Iowa, has 6 carries for 42 yards for Green Bay. He's their leading rusher. They are playing against Jalon Daniels, who is a rookie quarterback out of Kansas who went undrafted, making his first start for the injured Baker Mayfield. Daniels has 74 passing yards, 2 picks. Bucky Irving, 8 carries, 30 yards. Ted Hurst is your leading receiver for Tampa Bay. 2 catches, 25 yards. I think the fantasy production in Tampa for the receiving corps is going to be capped by the rookie quarterback until Baker gets back. Baker, by the way, out 3 to 6 weeks. 17-7 in the Bay of Pigs. Green Bay leads Tampa Bay in the third quarter.
5: Last one for you. Let's get out to East Rutherford. 19-17, the Giants on top of the Cardinals. Second half just got underway.
3: And take the football away. That steady, late drizzle still coming down here at MetLife. Winston over the middle. He's got neighbors. Touchdown.
2: This is such a Jameis Winston stat line. 11 of 18, 119 yards, 2 touchdown passes, and a pick. He hit Malachi Fields, and he also has now hit Malik Nabers for a score. Neighbors has 5 catches for 84 yards in the touchdown. He did leave the game for a bit, but he came back in, which is good to see. Isaiah Likely has 4 catches. Cam Scadaboo, 10 carries on the ground, 37 yards on the other side. Jacoby Brissett, a touchdown and 2 picks. He threw one to someone named Marvin Harrison Jr. You may have heard of that guy. Jeremiah Love, 9 carries, 51 yards. Tyler Algier, 5 carries for 40 yards and a touchdown. Giants lead Arizona 19-17, 13:38 to go in the third quarter. We'll get you another update coming up through all the games. The New England Patriots have the football inside the red zone, now inside the 10-yard line. They went for it on 4th and 3, and Drake May hit Romeo Doubs on a pass near the sideline. That's a ballsy call from Mike Vrabel. Must believe that you got to score touchdowns if you're going to win this game at Buffalo. Yep, that's a catch. Nice drag there by, is that Romeo Doubs? Yeah, the big helmet. I should know. Yeah, definitely. Definitely. All right, Patriots and Bills. Pats have the ball at the Buffalo 8-yard line. Jets and Bears. Bears driving have the ball at their own 28, up 13-3. Jaguars and Bengals. Cincinnati with the ball at the Jacksonville 15-yard line. Ben, can you check and see what the story is with Ja'Marr Chase? Because I saw him walking to the locker room, 3 catches, 27 yards. He had a towel over his head. We're not sure what is happening with Ja'Marr Chase, but when we get that information, we'll let you know. The Rams have the football at their own 24-yard line, down 20-10. The Eagles are on top with 14:39 to go in the third quarter. We have an update on Ja'Marr Chase. He is out with a concussion. Lamar Jackson is questionable to return. Do we know, is Lamar also a concussion, or do we know what the injury to Lamar Jackson is of the Baltimore Ravens? Don't know. Okay, we'll find out. Okay, injuries are shaping a lot of what is going on in the National Football League this year, as it always does. Quick update. We have a touchdown pass from Joe Burrow to Mike Gesicki, 15 yards to go up 13-10, or to trail 13-10 to close the gap. Jacksonville leads Cincinnati 13-10. That's real early in the third quarter. It is the Patriots with the ball second and goal at the Buffalo 2-yard line. Bills lead by 3, 9:22 to go in the third quarter there. DeAndre Swift just fumbled the football inside Bears territory. The Jets recover, and it's first and 10 at the Chicago 28 for the New York Football Jets, who trail 13-3 at Soldier Field. Craziness going on in Chicago. The Rams trail the Eagles 20-10 of the football at their own 40-yard line. The Packers and Buccaneers, Tampa has the ball, about to punt it away back to Green Bay on 4th and 16 inside their own territory. Ravens lead the Titans 24-7 in that football game. 12:42 to go in the third quarter. The Texans are up 23-13. C.J. Stroud throws another touchdown pass for Houston. This time he hits Nico Collins. Once again, welcome back. He's got 6 catches, 2 touchdowns. C.J. Stroud up over 200 passing yards now for the Texans. 23-13, the score there, under 11 minutes to go into the third quarter. The New York Jets are inside the 15-yard line with a pass complete from Geno Smith. Man, we got to keep you up to date on everything. We're going to run through all of these. It's NFL Sunday Now. If it happens, you're going to hear about it. We got the final quarter and a half of a lot of these games coming your way. Don't go anywhere. I'm Mike Wickett. NFL Sunday Now continues.
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0: 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Here's Mike Wickens.
1: Hour number three, week number four of the National Football League. 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You can tell your smart speaker, hey Alexa, play Westwood One Sports. Also, the Westwood One Sports app is out there for you, and it is free. So make sure you are checking us out wherever you can. Take us with you wherever you go, and we'll keep you updated on all of the National Football League action. That's what we're doing here, man. That's what it's all about. If it happens, you know about it. There's been a lot that's happened, so let's get right to it.
0: Scoreboard now.
1: I don't know what the game of the day is, because there are so many damn good games going on right now. How about Jacksonville and the Cincinnati Bengals? This one in Ohio. Cincinnati playing without Ja'Marr Chase. He is out of the game with a concussion. Joe Burrow, though, not going down without a fight.
2: Lee goes in motion. Burrow looking left, throwing to the middle. It's caught. Gesicki. Touchdown, Bengals.
1: Mike Gesicki with a touchdown reception. Joe Burrow, 204 passing yards, a touchdown, and a pick. T. Higgins, 7 catches, 77 yards. Chase Brown not doing a lot for your fantasy team on the ground, but he does have 7 catches for 50 yards. Gesicki with the touchdown. On the other side, Trevor Lawrence, buck 65, and no score. I'm sorry, the one touchdown pass he does have, he threw to Brian Thomas Jr., something that you probably never would have thought was a thing. But it's now a thing. Apparently, it's a thing. 13-10, Jacksonville leads at Cincinnati. 5:45 to go in the third quarter. Let's hit the rest of the National Football League. Here's Ben Strober.
3: Another multi-turnover game for Drake May today in the Patriots, but he has bounced back in a nice way. Patriots regained the lead in Buffalo, 21-17, 7:50 to go third quarter.
1: Romeo Doubs is on my bench.
4: The drive. May. On the fade. One-handed snare by Doubs for the touchdown.
1: I hope
4: Sensational grab to put the Patriots in front.
1: I hope Doubs is not on the bench for your fantasy team. He's got 5 catches, 46 yards, and 2 touchdowns. Mac Hollins, 3 catches, 53 yards, and I thought I saw Mac Hollins hobble off the field. May's got a buck 53, 2 TDs to Doubs, and 1 interception. Ramondre Stevenson has a touchdown on the ground. On the other side, Josh Allen and company, who now trail 21-17 at home. Superman's got 156 passing yards. That's it. No TDs, no picks. He does have a rushing touchdown in this. So does James Cook. Khalil Shakir, your leading receiver for the Bills. 6 catches, 76 yards so far. DJ Moore, questionable to return. May have re-aggravated that shoulder injury from a couple of weeks ago. 21-17, 7:11 to go in the third quarter. The Patriots lead the Bills in Buffalo.
3: Breaking update from Houston. Javonte Williams again for the Cowboys. Whoa. They are within an extra point of being within 3. 23-20 after the extra point, 6:49 to go third quarter. Houston in front.
1: You know, Texans went up 23-13 thanks to Nico Collins' second touchdown of the day.
4: From the Cowboys, 22. Stroud steps up. And now he throws to the end zone. Touchdown, Collins!
1: Stroud's got 2 TDs, both to Nico Collins, back after a 2-week hamstring hiatus. Nico's got 5 catches for 97 yards and the 2 scores. But as you mentioned, or as Ben mentioned, and you heard, 14 carries, 56 yards, and now 2 touchdowns for Javonte Williams. Dak Prescott, a buck 70, no TDs. CeeDee Lamb, 7 catches, 79 yards. Hey, George Pickens caught a pass. His first one of the day on that last drive. All right. 23-19, the Texans winning the Battle of Texas over the Cowboys, 6:49 to go in the third quarter.
3: Wicked, is it safe to say that Baltimore's lead is safe at home against the Titans, or could they go full Ravens? 24-10, they are on top of the Titans with 6:50 left in the third.
1: Well, Lamar Jackson's not playing right now. He walked to the locker room with a limp. He's got an ankle injury, and Snoop Huntley is in at quarterback, which to me means give the football to Derrick Henry a lot. King Henry, though, 10 carries, 39. Just 10 carries? Is Derrick Henry hurt? No other running back has a carry. King Henry, 10 carries, 39 yards, had a touchdown in the opening drive. Zay Flowers 7 catches for a buck 24 and a touchdown. One of two Lamar Jackson threw. The other one went to Mark Andrews. I would say a 24-10 lead is safe, but it is the NFL and nothing is ever safe, so I don't really know. I wouldn't worry too much about Cam Ward. 12-19 for 160, no TDs, does have an interception. Tony Pollard, 15 carries, 43 yards, and a score on the ground. Ravens leading Tennessee, 6:52 to go in the third quarter. It's 24-10, Baltimore.
3: I think all the bird teams are on top right now. Cardinals winning 24-19 over the Giants, 7:13 to go in the third quarter.
1: Jacoby Brissett's thrown a couple of touchdown passes, one to Marvin Harrison Jr. and the other to Michael Wilson. No, check that. The other to Elijah Higgins. Michael Wilson, 4 catches, 67 yards. Jeremiah Love, 12 carries, 61 yards on the ground. Tyler Algier scored a TD for this Arizona Cardinal team, which does have a lead. Jameis Winston, 2 touchdown passes. One to Malachi Fields and one to Malik Nabers. Nabers has 6 catches for a buck 12 and the score. 7:14 to go in the third quarter. Cardinals leading. The Giants do have the ball, though, at the Arizona 48, so they've crossed into Cardinal territory.
3: Still looking good for your Packers. 17-7 over the Buccaneers. 1:46 to go, third quarter.
1: Tampa has the football, though, in Green Bay territory. It's 1st and 15. At the Packers 29, and I don't know if you know this, but Green Bay, not only is their offensive line bad for 4 quarters, the Packers are generally terrible in the 4th quarter. Matt LaFleur can attest to this. It goes back further than the playoff collapse, but they are abysmal in the 4th quarter. So you asked if the Ravens lead was safe. I think so. Is the Packers 17-7 lead safe? I don't think so, because I've watched this team a lot. Jordan Love has a touchdown pass to Matthew Golden and one to Tucker Kraft. Packers lead 17-7, 1:29 to go. The Bucs are down to the Green Bay 17-yard line. They're going to choke this thing away and lose to Jalon Daniels, the rookie quarterback in for Baker Mayfield, aren't they? Oh, my gosh. What's next, Ben? I don't want to talk about Green Bay anymore.
3: Is everybody's Super Bowl pick going to fall to 0-3? Or, sorry, 1-3. But that's kind of what it looks like right now. 20-10 Eagles on top.
1: Yeah, Saquon Barkley out of this game. He's got a hamstring injury. Tank Bigsby has taken over as the lead back. It's a wet, rainy, sloppy track. Jalen Hurts, 11 of 20, 88 yards and 2 touchdowns. Matthew Stafford, 2 interceptions. The MVP, not playing great. Puka Nacua has, 4 catches, 49 yards, and a rushing touchdown. Kyren Williams has 6 catches for 40 yards. Eagles with 8 minutes to go in the third quarter, leading the Rams 20-10.
3: I think last one we got right here, the Bears still on top of the Jets, 13-6. Just been an abysmal day offensively for New York, 3:15 to go third quarter.
1: I think abysmal is kind of a light way of putting it. Yeah, I don't know if you know just how bad the Jets have been. The Jets have 79 yards of offense. There's under 4 minutes to go in the third quarter. The Jets have 60 yards in penalty yardage. 79 yards of offense, 60 in penalty yards. I don't know why I feel like maybe I've cursed the Jets by saying I believe in them. Geno Smith is 5 of 11 for 44 yards. Garrett Wilson only has 2 catches. On the other side, it's Tyson Bagent, not Case Keenum. In for the injured Caleb Williams. 225 yards passing for Bagent. Got a pick. Kyle Manungai has a touchdown. Roma Dunze, 6 catches, 94 yards. It is 2nd and goal from the 6-yard line. It's a 1-score game right now. You feel like Ben Johnson's going to go for it no matter what. If the Jets can hold here, maybe, just maybe, they can put together a drive and tie this thing. They're down 7, 2:25 to go, and I think we just had a score.
3: You spoke too soon.
1: Yep, I did. Kyle Manungai, 2nd touchdown on the day, 19-6. The Bears lead the Jets. PAT is on the way. I thought the Jets would have more for Chicago. I just did not think they were going to look this bad. They played their ass off in the first half defensively, but or their offense has done nothing to help them out.
5: Nothing whatsoever.
1: All right, thank you, Ben. We'll keep you updated on all of these games as, again, Patriots on top of the Bills, 21-17, 4:31 to go in the third. The Bears have made it 20-6. They lead the Jets behind Tyson Bagent. Jaguars, 16-10, leading the Bengals. They just added a field goal. Cincinnati has the ball at their own 30-yard line late in the third quarter. Giants with the ball, 2nd-7 at the Arizona 15-yard line, trailing Arizona 25-19. Eagles, 20-10, leading the L.A. Rams. They've got the ball at their own 38-yard line with a 10-point lead on Los Angeles. The quarter has come to an end in Tampa Bay. The Packers have a 17-7 lead, but the Buccaneers have the ball 2nd-7 at the Green Bay 10-yard line. Snoop Huntley is in for the Ravens. Lamar Jackson out with an ankle injury. The Ravens do lead the Titans 24-10. The Texans have the football at their own 42-yard line. 23-20 the score on top of Dallas. 5:22 to go in the third quarter. So all of these games, other than the Jets and Bears, all these games intriguing as we are heading into the later portions of the third quarter, into the fourth quarter. And it would be something if the Patriots, who have the ball at their own 44-yard line, it would be something if the Patriots went into Buffalo. Because I know when you looked at what Buffalo did last week, we all thought, well, it was one bad game. That Charger defense, they didn't want to go to 0-3. They were going to give you all kinds of fits. And you thought, okay, bounce back. Well, here they are playing the Patriots without Christian Gonzalez.

0: But there's a big difference in the AFC East between 1-3 and 2-2, especially if you might be looking up at a 4-0 Buffalo Bills team. Because there's some teams that are beginning to separate themselves just a little bit in the AFC. The Chiefs are 3-0. Somehow the Raiders are 3-0. I don't know if you believe in the Raiders. I probably don't believe in the Raiders to really contend, but the NFL is funky and weird. You just never know what's going to happen. So, yeah, it's a big one up there in Buffalo. And Drake May and company are about to punt the football. Yes, they are punting the football away back to the Buffalo Bills. All right, as far as the Buccaneers go, Jalon Daniels throws a missile over the middle. Incomplete. It's 17-7. The Tampa Bay Buccaneers now 3rd and 7 at the Green Bay 10-yard line, just starting the fourth quarter. Pack with a 10-point lead on the Buccaneers. Again, rookie Jalon Daniels is in and started the football game because Baker Mayfield's out 3 to 6 weeks with a thumb injury. And I'm going to update it now. The Tampa Bay Buccaneers have scored a touchdown. I told you the Packers are abysmal in the fourth quarter. Jalon Daniels, 10-yard touchdown pass to running back Kenneth Gainwell. If you were hoping for Bucky Irving, if you were hoping for Emeka Egbuka, if you were hoping for any of those other playmakers, it's Kenneth Gainwell catching the Daniels touchdown for Tampa Bay. The extra point makes it a 3-point game, 17-14. Green Bay leads Tampa Bay with a whole lot of fourth quarter, which has been the quarter of misery for the Packers so far this season. Although they did have a fourth quarter comeback against the New York Jets. But they were horrendous going back to that playoff game with the Bears. They were horrendous in the fourth quarter against Minnesota week one. And they had a 12-point lead at one point, and they lost it. They had a 16-point lead in the playoff game in the fourth quarter at Chicago, and they lost it. They had a big lead against Chicago in the regular season at the end of last year, and they lost it. This is kind of what Green Bay is known for. This is what Matt LaFleur is known for, is choking away fourth quarter leads. And right now, 17-14, undrafted rookie quarterback on the other side just threw a touchdown to get within a field goal. Boy, oh boy. All right, we're in the fourth quarter in a lot of these games. If not, we're getting damn close to a fourth quarter in all of these games. We've got the final quarter updates coming your way. Okay, Buffalo starting deep in their own territory. Jets are at midfield. The Bengals have the ball in Jacksonville territory. The Giants get another. I'm telling you, there is no more fun player to watch in the National Football League than Jameis Winston. Winston just threw an 11-yard touchdown pass to tight end Theo Johnson. Not Malachi Fields, not Malik Nabers, not Isaiah Likely, not Cam Scataboo. No. Theo Johnson with a touchdown catch, and the Giants get back in the lead 25-24. The extra point or maybe two-point conversion coming on the way. More updates, more scores, more highlights. We got you. If it happens, we've got it here on NFL Sunday Now. I'm Mike Wickett. More coming up here on Westwood One Sports.
1: Kevin Harlan here from Westwood One. Coming up on Monday Night Football from New Orleans, it's the Saints hosting the Falcons. Michael Penix in Atlanta coming off a big road win at Green Bay. Now they march into New Orleans to face Tyler Shuck and the Saints. Join me, Ross Tucker, Jamie Erdahl, and Super Bowl winning coach Doug Peterson. Falcons Saints on Monday Night Football.
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1: We got bad news from the Green Bay game. Their star linebacker, Edgerrin Cooper, looks to have popped an Achilles, which sucks. And I know this happens every year. Like, I'm not one of those people that says, well, there's more injuries this year than ever. But, man, every time you look up, man, somebody else is getting hurt. Like, I'm watching the Bills game, and there's somebody is down for the Bills, and half the Buffalo team is taking a knee. And it's one of their offensive linemen. His ankle went the wrong way. It looked pretty nasty for it to go that way. Edgerrin Cooper has popped an Achilles. Star linebacker for the Packers. Lamar Jackson hurt his ankle. I don't think he's returned at all in this ball game. Ja'Marr Chase out with a concussion. And we know all the injuries that have happened left and right so far in the National Football League. It has been an unbelievable season for injuries. And I don't know if it's any different now than it is any other year, or the players are bigger, stronger, faster. It just sucks. It's a brutal part of the game. Patriots on top of the Bills, 21-17. We've got a lot of games that are either in the fourth quarter or they're on their way to the fourth quarter, so we might as well update you on what you missed.
0: Scoreboard now.
1: Listen, if it happens now, we got it for you right now, right? That's the whole point of this. That's why this is NFL Sunday Now. Packers, as I mentioned, going to be without Edgerrin Cooper the rest of the year. The linebacker on a non-contact play. We've seen it before from a number of guys. Pops his Achilles offensively for Green Bay. Jordan Love has a couple of touchdown passes.
2: Love floating for the end zone. Catch made.
1: They did rule it incomplete, but they did review it, and Kraft was in. Jordan Love, 156 yards passing and two touchdowns right now as the Packers are leading the Tampa Bay Buccaneers. How do we get this way with Tampa Bay? Well, like 5 minutes ago, this happened.
2: That's Cade Otton in motion to the top of your screen. Daniels has a receiver open if he can get it to him. He does, and diving towards the end zone is Gainwell. And that's a bucket.
1: That's a Buccaneers touchdown. Kenneth Gainwell catching the first official touchdown pass from rookie Jalon Daniels in for Baker Mayfield, who's out 3 to 6 weeks with a thumb injury. To close it to within three, it's 17-14. The Packers lead Tampa Bay. Green Bay, though, with the ball at the Tampa Bay 16-yard line. Matthew Golden caught the other touchdown pass from Jordan Love, by the way. 10:02 to go. Packers looking to add to their lead. They have been notoriously bad at handling fourth quarters, so we'll see what happens here with the rest of the NFL action. Let's bring in Ben Strober. Ben? All right, maybe I'll do it. That's fine. I can handle it. Patriots and Bills, New England up 21-17 at Buffalo. A minute 38 to go in this football game. Romeo Doubs has a couple of touchdown catches.
3: The drive. May. On the fade. One-handed snare by Doubs for the touchdown. Sensational grab to put the Patriots in front.
1: It's 21-17. Pats on top. I think the Bills just punt the football back. Drake May, 176 yards passing and two touchdowns, the one interception. May has 55 rushing yards as well to help your fantasy football team. Romeo Doubs, 5 catches, 46 yards, 2 touchdowns. Ramondre Stevenson with a touchdown run so far for the Pats. The Bills, I mean, you got a touchdown run out of Josh Allen from about the 2-yard line. Other than that, Superman. No touchdowns in this. Through the air, 163 passing yards. He is coming out onto the field as the Patriots did just pass the punt the football. So it'll be Buffalo's ball, 47 seconds to go in the third quarter. They trail New England 21-17. Let's move on to the Jets and the Bears. Chicago has been just hammering the football in the second half. Down the Jets' throat. It's kind of been brutal to watch. You feel kind of bad for the Jets' defense. Kyle Manungai, 117 passing yards. I'm sorry, 3-2-1. Kyle Manungai, 117 rushing yards. DeAndre Swift, 58 more. Chicago has rushed for 201 yards. Tyson Bagent has thrown for 231 yards. The Jets coming into this game had the second best defense in the National Football League. Got a Cairo Santos field goal, though. It's 23-6. The Bears on top of the Jets. 10 minutes to go in that ballgame. Ben Strober back with us. Ben, take it away.
4: I wanted to get to Cincinnati, where there was a chance for Joe Burrow and the Bengals in the red zone, and a killer back-breaking interception leaves it 16-10. Jaguars on top, 11 minutes to play.
1: Yuck, that's no good. Mike Gesicki has a touchdown. Jamar Chase out with a concussion. Joe Burrow a touchdown, two interceptions in this one. Trevor Lawrence not having a great day. 176 and a touchdown so far through the air. He hit Brian Thomas Jr. Bashaul Tootin, 12 carries, 66 yards for Jacksonville. They're up 16-10, 11:38 to go in the fourth quarter.
4: Rams got a big stop on a tush push. They now have the ball in Eagles territory. Third quarter comes to an end, 20-10, Eagles on top of the Rams.
1: Big story in this one, Saquon Barkley out, hamstring injury. Jalen Hurts has hit someone you've never heard of named Darius Cooper for two touchdowns in this ballgame. He's got three catches, 33 yards, but two of those were for scores. Matt Stafford not having a very good day. It's a wet track. It's been kind of rainy. 19 of 34 for 168 passing yards, but two interceptions for Stafford. Puka Nacua, four catches, 49 yards, has a rushing touchdown in this ballgame. 20-10, they're just starting the fourth quarter in Philadelphia. Eagles lead the Los Angeles Rams.
4: Let's get out to Houston.
1: Don't do it. No, I was going to say, don't do the Tampa game, because I don't want to talk about what's going on, what Green Bay just did. I don't want to talk.
4: Oh, man. We'll have to get to that then. But what about with Dallas taking the lead?
1: Oh, man. Oh, man. How about Javonte Williams? Not one, but two touchdowns.
5: New set of downs. Here's Williams. He's in. Touchdown. Javonte Williams.
1: That was his second, and actually, Javonte Williams just fell into the end zone again for a third touchdown, and the Cowboys have taken the lead at Houston. Javonte Williams, 18 carries, 60 yards, and three rushing touchdowns for Dallas. They've got a three-point lead. Dak Prescott not doing much to help your fantasy team. 259 passing yards, no TDs. CeeDee Lamb, 12 catches for 148 yards. Woo! Hope you're not playing against CeeDee Lamb in fantasy this week. But C.J. Stroud on the other side has 215 passing yards, two TDs, both to Nico Collins, 5 for 97, and both scores for Nico back after a two-week hiatus. 11:17 to go in the ballgame. The Cowboys lead the Texans 26-23.
4: I'll say it again, Wicket. The Cardinals aren't supposed to be good, but every game they play seems to be entertaining for some
1: right?
4: reason. 27-24, they trail the Giants.
1: Mike LaFleur is a darn good coach in his first go at this, right? Jameis Winston has three touchdown passes, one to Malik Nabers, one to Malachi Fields, and one to Theo Johnson.
6: And so the Giants, after the penalty, Winston to the end zone. Wow. It's caught. Theo Johnson for the touchdown.
1: I'm going to bet most people don't have Theo Johnson on their fantasy team, but he's caught a touchdown pass in this one. It's the Giants 27-24 on top of the Cardinals. 13:55 to play.
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14: Well, good afternoon, everybody, and welcome from Ralph Engelstad Arena in University of North Dakota, Fighting Hawks hockey, as tonight they finish out their exhibition season taking on the Bisons of the University of Manitoba. Welcome to the Michelob Ultra pregame show. Michelob Ultra Superior is worth playing for. Wow. Mike LeMoyne, I think we're going to have one of the bigger audiences we've had for a while, because everybody's watching the Vikings game and they're listening to us, for crying out loud. Hope so, anyway.
15: It could be. It could be, Tim.
14: It could happen. Last night, of course, a full house here to watch North Dakota gain a little revenge on August 10. And a good hockey game. UND ends up winning it 4-1, scoring three power play goals. But something we didn't touch on that much last night, though, was the penalty kill. They held Augie to 0-6, including a two-man advantage for almost a minute and a half.
15: Yeah, so you typically divide that up between the assistant or the associate coaches. So don't think for a second there was a little banter between the coaches going, well, yeah, we scored three goals. Well, on the other end of that, they did an exceptional job on the penalty kill. And as you mentioned, it was a minute and 31 seconds of 5-on-3. And I'm not sure, Tim, I think maybe there was one shot on net.
14: So you're right.
15: We did talk about it last night, the stick work that North Dakota did. They did a really nice job of offering up the passing lane, and as soon as that pass was coming, sticks took it away. They knock it down and did a really nice job of clearing it down 200 feet, and let's reset and give it another chance.
14: I really appreciate that, and when I first started noticing that, was way back in the late 90s, I think it was, playing Boston College in a regional game in Madison. And BC had six defensemen that were all over 6'2". I think two or three of them were in the NHL after that. Anyway, those guys, that was it. It was evident as all get out watching them that the work they did with their sticks deterred everything. And that's what it looks like last night.
15: Exactly. And you know what? It's the game within the game, right? If you allow a certain situation to look like it's going to happen and then take it away, it's a big part of the game. You know, goaltenders do the same thing. You know, you're going to think you're going to get this five-hole shot between the pads here. Nope, and they close it up right. It's almost like you bait them into certain plays, and you're ready for it. I thought North Dakota did a really nice job of that last night. I think there was a little bit of a revenge factor last night. You know,
14: I think all they had to do was tell them 2 years ago, and some of the guys, the sophomores on last night's team, were here for that.
15: Yep.
14: And said, you know, 2 years ago they came in here and beat us.
15: Yes, and to start off the season on a sour note, they didn't want that to happen this year.
14: Well, you know, it's going to be interesting today. If you were listening last night or if you were here watching, there's a whole different lineup for North Dakota.
15: Oh boy.
14: Here tonight, without a doubt. Out from last night's game are E.J. Emery, Max Swanson, Will Zellers, and Casper Magnuson. Magnuson took a shot on the heel.
15: Yeah,
14: actually
15: I saw that.
14: Cracked his skate.
15: Oh, my.
14: And he assured me that he's going to be ready to go next week. Of course, being a Bemidji State transfer, he wants to play against the Beavers. So we'll see.
15: Yeah.
14: And, yeah, some faces we haven't seen before, including what they think is their goaltender of the future after Jan Spoonhart. Caleb Heil will be in net tonight.
15: Yeah, and he'll be starting. And also we have Bauer Domanski as well. He has not been cleared yet from a little bit of an injury that happened during training camp. So a nice rest for those guys. And probably the best opportunity for the coaching staff to mix and match and see which pieces work together. That process piece that Coach Jackson keeps talking about. Well, here's some different looks, some different chances for the forward group, and it doesn't look like the defensemen are paired up to be the same pairings as well. So, interesting, and exciting for us as fans to watch, to see how different players gel together at the early part of the season.
14: The story, E.J. Emery, Coach Jackson, said, hey, he's going to play a lot of hockey. Let's give him a little rest. Max Swanson, of course, had surgery this summer, so, you know, just give him a little rest. And he was outstanding last night, without a doubt. So some of those guys in Spooner, of course, played well last night, but they want to see what they got in Caleb Heil. I just don't know how much he's going to be tested.
15: Exactly. And you know what? You mentioned it. This is our last exhibition game. Next week, we start that very, very important non-conference schedule. You know, you think, oh, it's the start of the year. We're going to do it. Well, it's happened before, Tim, that those non-conference games, so when it comes time to pick those teams, has affected us.
14: If you're in town for business, maybe visiting family or cheering on your favorite team, try the Hampton Inn and Suites with their modern fitness center, complimentary signature breakfast, free Wi-Fi, and they have a state-of-the-art conference room that can be your home away from home, folks. Hampton Inn and Suites, the preferred hotel partner of UND Athletics. This is the Michelob Ultra pregame show, and Coach Dane Jackson will join us to talk about it right after this on the Fighting Hawks Radio Network.
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14: Back on the pregame show with UND head coach Dane Jackson after last night's win over Augustana. You got reparations from 2 years ago against the Vikings.
0: Yeah, that's never fun getting beat in our own barn, let alone to start the season. So, but you know, they're a good team. They're hard to score against 5-on-5. They're well coached. They don't give up much easy. But you know, I thought we had a good mentality for 60 minutes, and you know, our special teams were better. So that was good to see.
2: We talked about power play last night, but kind of hitting in there a little bit was Augie 0-for-6. On their power play, great penalty killing by your team, including the 5-on-3.
0: Yeah, Matt's maybe had our guys dialed in and organized. We've worked on it quite a bit. You know, Matt's system is high aggressiveness, so you need everybody kind of on the same page and jumping together. And I thought our guys did a good job of it. We were playing, you know, we were playing fast. I thought we did some good, pretty good job denying their entry plays. And, yeah, really impressive. And especially 5-on-3, it's early on in the season. It's hard to be dialed in on that. But we practiced it just one time. And the guys executed at a high level.
2: Nick Carroll's goal was, if you watch him the whole time, did a great job coming back and taking the puck and starting the whole thing. That was impressive, wasn't it?
0: Yeah, that was a really good kind of quick up. You know, some power plays look to just try to get the zone and, you know, kind of get set up and then start attacking. You know, Dylan Simpson has our group kind of looking to attack to score right away. So we came with great pace, had great execution on that, and that was a big play in the game.
2: Pretty big difference in the lineup tonight from last night, huh? What's your thinking there?
0: Yeah, we just thought we wanted to get everybody in. You know, Ashton Schultz and Brock Schultz have been really good players throughout training camp. And so we wanted to get those guys in, and we thought we'd maybe just rest a couple of our top guys. You know, Max Swanson coming off of off-season surgery, and just give Zells a break and just try to get everybody in the lineup and be ready to go. EJ Emery, you know, is going to play a lot for us, and we just thought we'd get some extra reps to other guys. And we think we have... lots of good players, so these guys will go in and get their opportunity to get some good reps and play some quality minutes.
2: Get a look at your backup goaltender too, right?
0: Yep. Caleb Heil, really a professional guy, really sharp young man. You know, we think he's got the pedigree to you know, challenge, and it's always important to have you know, a couple guys in your goalie unit that are pushing each other, and we have no doubt Caleb is going to be a very good goalie for us and a good kind of partner supporting Spoons.
2: They all count after this. I'm guessing you're looking maybe for a little momentum, huh?
0: Yeah, you want to keep the mojo going. You know, last night was a good start, and Manitoba's this is an improved team. You know, it sounded like they really played St. Thomas strong, and then we watched the game against when they played Mankato, and that was they were right in that game as well. So this team looks to be a stronger opponent than maybe been in the past couple years.
2: Dame, good luck today, and thanks for this.
0: Okay, thanks very much, Tim.
2: Coach Dane Jackson joining us on the Michelob Ultra pregame show, and I have to say one thing, Mike. I've said it every year that I really don't like this game, but you know what? You get here and you watch your warm-ups, you get into it and feeling it, and I'm really looking forward to it this time.
15: Yeah, I'm excited to see some new players. You know, this will be our introduction, as Coach mentioned, the Schultz, and they are not brothers.
2: They're not related.
15: But it'll be fun to see them in the lineup. It's going to be interesting to see how they mix and match. You know, Reschny is now tonight slated to play with Cooper Simpson and Gavin Lindbergh. Jack Kernan in the middle between Josh Sikorski and Ashton Schultz. So just a lot of different changes and fun looks. The fans are going to be treated to a lot of different looks than what they saw last night.
2: Yeah, we're going to probably have a pretty good contingent of Greenway followers here, I would guess, with Brock Schultz.
15: Yep, exciting time for he and his family and friends and the community as well. It's always fun to see a local kid put on the green and white.
2: No doubt. We'll be back with the North Dakota Petroleum Foundation Energizer of the Game when we return on the Mick Ultra pregame show after this on the Fighting Hawks Radio Network.
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2: 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The energizer of tonight's game, this will be interesting, as Mike always picks it. North Dakota oil and natural gas industry is helping keep North Dakota working by creating over 63,000 good-paying jobs statewide. Helping our state's economy and growth, North Dakota Petroleum Foundation, advancing the possibilities. What do you got, Mike?
15: Well, last night we tipped our hat to Ollie Josephson and the hard work that he put in all three areas of the rink. Offensive zone, neutral zone, defensive zone. He was just, you notice him every time he's on the ice. I think there's no reason why we don't pick him to continue that today. The young guys that are in the lineup, they can focus and learn from that effort that he gives each and every night. So let's look to number eight to lead the way.
2: All right. Makes sense to me. Ollie Josephson, who is a sophomore, played Red Deer in the Western Hockey League, as a matter of fact. Meantime, down the road, not too far, at UND soccer game is going on at Brunson Field. And last I got, they were trailing 1-0 to South Dakota at halftime. So,
15: can you think of a better day to have a soccer game?
2: Wow. I drove by there coming here and looked like a pretty decent crowd had gathered there. So hopefully things turn around for them in the second half of play, as they did for the football team yesterday after the first quarter.
15: Yeah, I listened to the interview on the way to the rink. It was just a bad vibe for the first quarter. It just seemed, the coach said, it just seemed a little bit awkward, a little different, and good team as they are, they righted the ship and then really put a hurt on them. What was it, 55-28?
2: Yeah, I think it was 55 unanswered.
15: Yeah, congratulations. Wow.
2: Yeah, no doubt about it. Anyway, we've got a hockey game to come coming up here in the next couple of minutes, about 13 minutes away. And we never know what to expect from Manitoba, Mike. I guess that's the one thing that Mike Sarant turned the program around a little bit when he was coaching there, because you just thought, watch out, because fists are going to fly from those guys.
15: Yeah.
2: He cleaned all that up, and they had pretty representable team. I don't know what they've got this year.
15: Well, Tim, we were talking about before we came on the air, North Dakota does, all the teams do a really nice job of providing us with a lineup sheet. We can glean a lot of information from that, where they played, a number of games, points and everything, and then we get our friends from Manitoba, and it's their last names and their numbers. So you're right, we can't tell where they're from. We don't know where they played last, and we're just going to be surprised as everybody else in the building to see what they present today when they go up against the University of North Dakota Fighting Hawks.
2: Yeah, they'll have anywhere from 18, 19-year-olds to 26, 27-year-olds on the team in a given year. You don't really know what you're going to get. We'll find out, though, in a little bit.
15: But to your point, Tim, it is a much different team that we've seen I don't know how many years he's been there now, but it's a better product. They play the game the right way. I think what you're alluding to in the past, it was just kind of a brawl.
2: Yeah.
15: It was cheap. It wasn't to the hockey that the paying fans want to watch, and North Dakota doesn't want to put their players out against in case of injury and everything else.
2: I think Gino liked it, though. It toughened his team up, right, Mike?
15: Different times, Tim. Different times.
2: Did you play Manitoba when you were playing?
15: I think that there was a lapse there. I don't know if we did or not.
2: Well, they played them 26 times.
15: Yeah, it doesn't stick out in my mind.
2: They've had a couple other Canadian colleges come down and play a game, but
15: yeah,
2: it's Manitoba.
15: I do remember one exhibition game, and that was against Moscow Dynamo.
2: Oh.
15: And that was a whole different deal. And I'll never forget. And I still have a couple of their sticks out in the shed that after the game I grabbed a couple of mine and met a few of their players out in the locker room, and we switched sticks. And
2: when they weren't smoking in the shower?
15: Well, who knows? it was different. It was different. That's one thing that I will never forget is that experience. All them and then playing against the Olympic team, those are two of those exhibition games that stand out in my mind.
2: That Russian game, I remember, I think that I put more work into that game than I've had any other game in my career. I had people coming over to try and tell me how to pronounce this and how to pronounce that. And and the Japanese Olympic team, they were here once.
15: Okay.
2: That was, we don't have that problem with Manitoba.
15: No.
2: Because they have Coyle and Bonnie and Toth and Lane and guys like that. Brennan, not any relation to Dan, I don't think. He probably wouldn't admit it if it was. Anyway, we're about 10 minutes away from the opening faceoff. Back with more as the Mid-Ultra pregame show continues after this on the Fighting Hawks Radio Network.
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2: Prior to North Dakota and Manitoba squaring off for the final exhibition game of the season for UND, who will travel to Bemidji on Friday night and then back here on Saturday night for that home-and-home with Bemidji, with Tom Ceratori, the coach of the Beavers, signaling his final season.
15: Yeah, and then also Frank announced it as well. So the brothers are going out in the last year. And Frank was here, was it 1 or 2 years?
2: One year.
15: I believe that was my junior year. I think we could just lump them into a category of their characters.
2: You were here, when Frank was here, and who would have ever believed, including me, that he'd be the coach at Air Force? The last place I would have feared him to go. And what has he been there, 30 years?
15: An amazing career.
2: Yeah,
15: all
2: really
15: of
2: has.
15: That.
2: What a beauty. I told you I was communicating with him after he said he was going to be done. And he said, well, I just wanted to make sure I didn't die while in office. that's Frank, though. That's Frank.
15: Yep.
2: The teams are back out on the ice. So we'll have all the pregame ceremonies here, starting lineups and things of that nature. That'll about do it for the Michelob Ultra pregame show. Stay tuned. The starting lineups and the opening faceoff and national anthem are coming up next on the Fighting Hawks Radio Network.
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2: Well, good afternoon once again and welcome from Ralph Engelstad Arena, where it'll be North Dakota and Manitoba, the final exhibition game of the season. Let's go to the PA.

0: And now, ladies and gentlemen, please remain standing for the presentation of the colors this afternoon, proudly by members of the University of North Dakota Army ROTC Honor Guard. Please remain standing until the colors are retired. And now, to honor the United States of America, we ask you to proudly join our Dave Berger as he leads us all in the singing of the Star-Spangled Banner.
1: Oh, say can you see by the dawn's early light what so proudly we hailed at the twilight's last gleaming, whose broad stripes and bright stars through the perilous fight o'er the

0: nicely done as always by Mr. Berger. The referees for tonight's contest, same as last night, Bobby Lucas and Justin Hills are your referees. Eric Steele and Tyler Landman are the linesmen scheduled for tonight's contest. It'll be Caleb Heil in goal for North Dakota. No numbers for UND, of course, in his first start after having a great career with Madison in the USHL. And Braden Holt will be the goaltender for Manitoba. Before we drop the opening faceoff, let's pause 10 seconds for station identification. 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
0: Manasseh, along with Mike LeMoyne from The Ralph, celebrating 25 years in existence.
3: Doesn't
0: time
3: seem right.
0: Flies, doesn't it, Mike?
3: Yeah, and they did a nice tribute on the amazing scoreboard in here. And it's funny, one of the video clips that they put up there was of that infamous, famous, however you want to say it, game between Holy Cross and Minnesota. For those of you that don't remember, Holy Cross beat Minnesota in this building, and that was in the regional tournament, correct?
0: As a 16 seed, and Minnesota was number one.
3: Yes.
0: North Dakota then played Michigan and beat Michigan and then beat Holy Cross to advance to the Frozen Four. So here we go. At center ice, I think Funk is taking the face off for Manitoba, and he wins it. Puck along the near right wing board, steered into the UND zone. Back to get it for North Dakota is Ethan McKenzie. Gives it in the left corner, played out to center ice by Larilla. Came back to Larilla, he went cross ice to McKenzie. Deflected, came back to Larilla, circles in his own zone for North Dakota. Played it up the right side for Josephson. Holly Josephson moves into the Manitoba zone down the right wing. Tried to center one. That was blocked. Jammed over to the near corner. Josephson is there, but he's tied up along the boards by Coyle. And Manitoba will try to break out of there and do to center ice and across the North Dakota line with Bruce. Bruce went to the boards and put it back in behind the North Dakota net. Fed out the near left side, and UND comes back with Cody Kroll getting it to center. Shot back in the North Dakota zone and controlled by UND. Larilla with it again behind his own net. Now feeds it rink wide on the right side. Here comes Reschny across the line. He drops in a shot, and Holt makes the save on that one.
3: Yeah, Cooper Simpson playing that left side, comes in on his off wing from the right, opens up, and scouting report from that young man from the USHL is that he can really shoot the puck. So it's going to be exciting to watch him, especially tonight as he plays with the captain as a center, Cole Reschny.
0: Yeah, I bet they're excited about that. He, along with Gavin Lindberg, the transfer from Colorado College, puck sent out to center ice. North Dakota will control back in their own zone. Lindberg with it. Or Simpson, I should say. Here comes Simpson down the near left side, moving in. A penalty coming up on Manitoba, I believe, for holding, slashing. I was going to say holding, slashing, whatever you want it to be. And to the penalty box is Kaylee Coyle. Casey Coyle, I think it is. And North Dakota, three power play goals last night. Got an opportunity here as Coyle put a good slash on North Dakota's Cooper Simpson there. Faceoff controlled by North Dakota. Reschny with a one-timer right off the draw. And Holt makes a save on that one. Played around the boards near side. Bierhoff is there. Plays catch at the blue line with Carls. Over to the right side for Reschny again. Try to get it cross-ice for Bierhoff. It's deflected. It comes out to center ice. Controlled by North Dakota. Reschny with it. Across the Manitoba line on the right side. Dropped it back behind him, and UND controls with the man advantage in the scoreless game. Reschny moving right to left in his own zone. Gave it to Bierhoff along the near boards. He tried to get it back to Reschny. Was picked off and then shot all the way down the ice. Heil will hand it off to Carls. Carls gives it to Reschny, gets it back again. Carls with a power play goal last night. Reschny feeds it on the right side into the Manitoba zone. It goes behind, or into the far boards, rather. Kernan was there. Now fed near side. Here's a shot fired by Malinowski that hit the defense. Ricocheted over the near wall. Reschny with it. Tried to go cross ice with the pass. It deflected to the goaltender Holt, who had to stop it. Played it behind him. A shot from the top of the far circles. Off traffic. Came to the blue line. Reschny with it for UND. Reschny turning along the boards. Sends it back to Carls at the blue line. Fed it over the right side for Simpson. Back for Reschny. Deflected, or Verhoeff rather that was. And back out to center ice, and at the North Dakota blue line with it is Carls. Carls has it. Head man ahead for Lindberg. Lindberg banked it around the wall to the near side for Josephson. He spun it around far side for Cooper Simpson. Tried to feed the point. It got away and came all the way back down into the UND zone. But coming back for it is Ethan McKenzie to cover for North Dakota. And he comes away. Got hooked into the blue line. But no whistle. Manitoba now at full strength. 5-on-5 in a scoreless opening period. And the Bisons dump it out to center. Shot right back in by Ethan McKenzie. Came around the boards to the far side. Willick trying to get it out for Manitoba. Had it stripped from him. Played rink-wide near side. Bozer behind the net. Fed it back there, and it's controlled by North Dakota Zakreski. Zakreski to the far

0: And he got checked and poked by the goaltender just as he was about to pull the trigger on that one. Manitoba comes back. They lob it high in the air into the North Dakota zone. Vierhoff back for UND. He fans on it. Now, Connor Davis along the boards. Couldn't come up with it. Loose puck sent behind the North Dakota net and then forwarded around to the near point, but unable to hold it in is Bonnie. Bonnie gives it to Coyle. Shot it to the North Dakota blue line. Broken up there and dumped back in by UND. Sam Larilla. Now Manitoba with it in the neutral zone. They come across the North Dakota line on the left wing. Go back behind the net. Either team, or UND, I should say, with four shots on goal. And none yet for Manitoba. Now they pick off an outlet pass, broken up, but forced into the corner by Vierhoff. Came loose to the blue line, shot back in by Bonnie. Around the boards it goes to the near corner, and North Dakota will control. Going back to get it for UND is Jack Kernan. Sent up the right wing boards at the Manitoba line. Poke checked away from Austin Schultz. And Manitoba controls in their own zone in a scoreless opening period, better than 5 minutes in. UND with control in their own zone. Reschke comes to center, feeds it for Schultz on the near side. That's Brock Schultz, but it went off a skate and out of his reach. Pitch back from the Manitoba end out to center, dumped back in, taken by Toth. Toth is checked, North Dakota. With good quick sticks we're seeing here early, keeping Manitoba from getting her cranked up. Carl's with it, feeds it on the right side. Now to the near side, Lindbergh pushes it wide of the goal. On the far boards, Reschke is checked. Puck controlled by North Dakota. Lindbergh put it in front for Reschke, a shot, and Holt made the save on that one. Moving to the far side where that is Carl's. Carl's turns and shoots from the dot. Holt stopped that. Rebound, and he got a skate on that. North Dakota buzzing around the Manitoba zone now. The Manitoba net. Puck goes back behind the net. Played around the boards on the left side, and the Bisons will complete a change as it's dumped to the North Dakota blue line. Picked up by Mangini. Mangini is checked, and UND will control with Lindbergh. Near side at center ice for Bozer. Off his stick into the Manitoba zone, but controlled by the Bisons. Pastro sends it down in the North Dakota end. Bozer back to get it. Up the near side it goes. And UND will try to come out of there with Mangini. Down the left side, he cross ice pass. Shot back wide of the goal. I think that was an intended pass. Now in the face-off circle with it is Bozer. Sends it back to the blue, or rather that's Davis. Blue line to the near side for Bozer. His shot up high, Holt makes a save on that one. They've been peppering him a bit in this first period.
1: Pace of play, Tim, is very quick. Not a lot of whistles up and back and forth.
0: They only had the one for the penalty, isn't it?
1: I think you're right.
0: I think it might be. They had the same kind of thing last night. Maybe that's what we're going to get used to. Here's a quick shot fired and blocked and deflected up out of play as Kroll had an opportunity from the high slot. Now we will get a whistle. There's a timeout on the ice. So 12:01 to go in the first. We're scoreless, and we're back after this on the Fighting Hawks Radio Network.
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1: No score in the first period. 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Give them a hard-earned boost. They've got boxed lunches, catered hot breakfasts, the fluffiest ham buns in town, and sweet treats for the win. Call Bernie's. Faceoff coming up to the right of the goaltender, Braden Holt, for Manitoba. Heil is yet to see a shot in his initial performance for North Dakota as a freshman, but he's the starting goaltender tonight. Puck lobbed down to the North Dakota line, tipped away, Bruce has it. Off his stick, it came to the near boards, and North Dakota will control with Kroll. Kroll goes rink wide and went off a skate to the corner, then back behind the net into the corner again. It shot out in front of one off a skate, and Holt had to make a save on that one. Back comes Manitoba with Bruce at center, dumping it in the UND zone. This time Hiles got a hold of it, played it over to the right side, banked out of there to center ice, back into the UND zone, and controlled by North Dakota. Across the line, Josephson feeds it on the right side. Quick shot fired from there. Glove save by Holt. And you'll hang on to that for a stop and play.
2: Nice patience by Ollie Josephson as he delayed a little bit crossing over the blue line. And it just seems that Manitoba's defense just kept creeping back towards their goal, allowed a lot of space up high. And I think that was Schultz that took his, probably his first shot on net of his collegiate career. Good hard shot. Glove saved by Holt.
1: Off the faceoff, Manitoba wins that draw. Bonnie sends it around the boards near side. It came all the way out to center ice. Back for North Dakota's Kernan. Now to Carls. Carls had his pass deflected in the neutral zone to the right boards. Kernan's there. He'll shovel it in deep. Zakreski goes after it for UND. Zakreski tied up along the far boards. Four players battled it. Became free. Fed out the near side. McKenzie is shot. It went just off of Holt's glove. And wide of the goal. Manitoba trying to get it out of their own zone. They've had some trouble here. And they turn it over again. Here's a quick shot by Zakreski. That one's handled by Holt. Punts it over to the corner. Now back out to the blue line. McKenzie winds one up for the big slapper. And that was blocked by Coyle. And Manitoba finally gets it out of the zone to center ice. Carls is there for North Dakota, though. Couldn't come up with a puck. Taken by Zaplitny and shot into the UND zone. McKenzie back at center ice to Reschny on the near left side. Quick wrister gloved by the goaltender Holt. And hang up for a stop and play. 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And they say, go Hockey.
2: Yeah, Tim, I think it's very evident here in the first 10 minutes of this game. We're not going to see the extracurricular stuff after the whistle. There's been a couple chances where there is a handful of guys in front of the net. The whistle blows. They just go and line up. So pretty clean game so far.
1: Seems that way, right? Here's Bolzer down the left wing boards in the Manitoba zone. Lost the puck. It's dumped out to center ice. Then flipped into the UND zone. Back to get it is Garrett Lindberg. Put it to the far corner. Now to Bolzer in the near side. Outlet pass at center ice. Simpson, rink wide pass on the far side. Picked up by Lindberg. Lindberg goes back behind the net. Sends it around the side, near side. Bolzer. He tried to put it in front, it deflected and carried out to neutral ice in Manitoba. Will bust back from center with Pastro. Feeds it on the left, a shot. They went well. They wanted a free pass out in front and misfired. Otherwise, they had a good chance there. Reschny back for North Dakota into the middle. Turning and shooting is Lindberg. And Gavin Lindberg's shot deflects up into the glove of Holt and he hangs on.
2: Yeah, big time save by Braden Holt as he came out. Flashed the leather and held it for a faceoff here on the near side. Pace of play is really quick. Puck movement, I think if I had to say right now, the advantage North Dakota with the speed game. Looks like they're getting to the loose pucks about a full step ahead of the Bison.
1: Especially in the Bison's defensive zone.
2: Mm-hmm.
1: And to take the faceoff for UND as Ngini.
2: You know, one difference that we're seeing tonight is Jack Kernan was on the wing last night. He's playing the center middle, position tonight, which he ended the year last year playing the middle.
1: North Dakota stealing. Shot in by Connor Davis to the far corner, back behind the Manitoba net. With it is Malinowski, center out in front. They score! Mangini fires it by Holt to break the ice. It's 1-0 UND.
2: Other than the open net goal last night, that's the first 5-on-5 goal.
1: Yeah, no doubt. Mangini had played in 106 games, had 25 goals. That included Minnesota Duluth, where he transfers from. Now he gets one here and gives North Dakota the 1-0 lead. He was like, last night he was playing like as the extra forward, right?
2: Yeah, I had a hard time keeping track last night. There was a lot of different changes and a lot of flow to that game as well. But on the sheet, he was listed as the extra forward. Tonight, he's listed on the left wing between Malinowski, or on the left wing with Malinowski and Davis.
1: Here's North Dakota right back with McKenzie across the line. Off his stick to the goal. Holt pushed it aside. Now from behind the net, Brock Schultz. Get it to the top of the circle. Josephson with it. Josephson out to Schultz. Schultz to the near point for McKenzie. Down in the corner for Ollie Josephson. Tried to center it. That was blocked. Digging in to get it is Kroll. Fed it out to the point. Sliding left with his Carls. His shot is blocked at the goal. And then Josephson just about whacked in a rebound there. But couldn't reach the puck. It went wide and then it shot down the ice. Not far enough for icing, however. And UND will bring it right back into the Manitoba zone. Josephson with it. Fed it on the right side. A shot at Holt, who's been very busy. Makes his 16th save of the period. Another shot. This time goes up high over Holt and off of the netting behind the net. And that means it's out of play and gives Holt a break.
2: A well-deserved break right now. That young man is playing extremely well. North Dakota with 17 shots on goal already. And Caleb Hyla down the other end, he still has a goose egg as far as shots on his net. He's had a few chances to handle the puck down in the trapezoid, but other than that, he has not made his first collegiate save.
1: Another faceoff win, and Zakreski fires a shot, and Holt makes another save.
2: Well, if you like to watch fast paced hockey right now, you're being well entertained, because North Dakota is clipping along at a good pace and tape-to-tape passes. Looks very crisp.
1: So far, you don't have to resurface the other end of the ice. Did I just say that? Oshawa for Manitoba. One hands it out to center ice. Dumped right back in. Oshawa let the goaltender Holt play to the corner. He picks it up there. And then he hands it off. Played but not out by Toth. North Dakota with it. Top of the slot. A shot. Holt another save. As Reschny fired one. Far side. No, that wasn't Reschny. Out to the blue line for Verhoff. Verhoff gives it to Larilla. Bierhoff moves down the left side, feeds a pass in the right wing, a shot and a goal.
2: What a backhand pass from Keaton Bierhoff over to Jack Kernan on that far side. Kernan almost held it a second to allow the goaltender to go down and just flipped it up and over.
1: Yeah, that was one of the reasons why Keaton Bierhoff was the first round draft pick. Showing abilities like that, and then Kernan certainly not missing. An 11 goal scorer a year ago gets one here.
2: Yeah, what a pass on the backhand. Keaton Bearhoff. Jack Kernan allows the goaltender to go down and just flips it up underneath the crossbar for a 2-0 North Dakota lead.
1: Somehow they left him alone. Two of the Manitoba defenders went with two UND players, but not Kernan. Here's another shot from the right boards as Northcutt is right back into the Manitoba zone. Holt made the stop on that, and then it's shot and deflected up into the Bison's bench and out of play. With 6:44 remaining in the first period, it is 2-0 UND, and you're listening to Fighting Hawks Hockey on the Fighting Hawks Radio Network.
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1: 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Bozer's pass finds its way into the Manitoba zone where we spent a lot of time tonight. Coyle shot it around the boards on the far side. It came out to center ice. Picked up there by North Dakota, and Bozer down the near left side. Shot it in. Holt, the goaltender, shoveled it over to the corner. Played by the Bisons, and they come ahead at center ice with Brennan. Brennan's pass deflected into the North Dakota zone by Coyle. But UND will control and come out of there quickly with a pass off the stick of Reshny. And they're going to whistle an icing on North Dakota.
2: This might be our first faceoff in North Dakota zone tonight. Just a little errant pass off the stick of Cole Reshny prior to the red line. And we'll get the icing called. Brought it down into North Dakota zone. We'll see what Manitoba can muster up in their brief time in North Dakota zone here.
1: Reshny out there with Lindbergh and Simpson. Many would feel it's a privilege to play on the same line as Cole Reshny. From the faceoff, Garrett Lindbergh dumps it out to center ice at the North Dakota line, taken away by Reshny to the Manitoba line, but that's broken up. Back they come the other way with Connor Davis. Now on the near side, Malinowski with it, ducks behind the net. Goes to the far side, lost it there. It shoveled back behind the Bison's net and then glanced off the glass to center ice, knocked down by Carls there. They still battle for in front of the Bison's bench, and away they come at center with Bruce, but...
2: Hand pass.
1: Well, that's the other. We didn't count that rule last night. You can hand pass in the defensive zone as long as it's... You delivered it, and it's received in the defensive zone.
2: Yeah, and what was the other part of it? You can't hold on, misdirect it. It's just...
1: Yeah, so you can't bat it out to center ice from your defensive zone. that'd be a no-no.
2: What did I see? 10 different rules this year in Division I collegiate hockey?
1: Seems to me something like that. We'll get Mike Schmidt in here at some point and explain it to us. Mangini on the near boards in the Manitoba zone, where it's been almost the entire period. Loading for Manitoba, got it out to center, but McKenzie for North Dakota fires it right back in. Holt, who's been the difference in this game and goal for Manitoba, hands it off, brought down to the North Dakota line, dumped in, and there was Caleb Heil to zap it around the near side. Played by Bonnie, gave it to Coyle, shot it back in the UND zone. I think they're going to whistle that for icing. I was trying to think, did we have an icing call at all last night?
2: Yeah.
1: Did we?
2: I think we had two.
1: Did we?
2: I think it was in one of those stretches where I was thinking about getting you a glass of water because we hadn't had a whistle and we finally got an icing.
1: 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Puck off the face-off and Manitoba controls. They'll dump it into the North Dakota zone. Swatted right back out to center where Josephson has it. Feeds it on the right side, but it's out of the reach of Brock Schultz, and it's offside, or out of the reach of Verhoeff, anyway.
2: That was close. We have the best seat in the house for this blue line right here. Man, that looked like a nice play by Josephson, but we don't get control of that whistle from up here.
1: Usually they won't give us one. You're right.
2: We've tried.
1: We've tried to bargain for one, but not going to happen. Now Bobby Lucasen's going to return the goaltender's water bottle back to him. He must have filled it. I would guess he needs it refilled. As busy as he's been, as the puck is shot in from center ice by Larilla, played right back out by the Bison, but then right back in. North Dakota controlling. Kroll with it. Sent rink wide, and it's played by the Bisons with Turner. His pass picked up on the far wall. North Dakota controlling. Here's a chance in front. Oh, a redirect try by Larilla, and he just missed the puck. Josephson with it. He centered. That goes off his skate. Outlet pass picked off. Controlled by North Dakota. Back to the blue line for Larilla. Fed it on the right side for Verhoeff. Verhoeff goes down to the corner with it. Battles behind the net. Verhoeff fed it up top of the slot. The shot. And Larilla shot that one wide. Holt's got to feel like he's at a circus or something here.
2: He's playing well. And
1: he really is. Yeah, I'm not knocking him in the least. He's been the difference in this being 4-5. Nothing. 2-0 North Dakota. 3:20 remaining in the opening period as it's sent down into the North Dakota zone. Pass up to center. Here comes North Dakota back into the Manitoba end with Kernan. He's taken to the corner boards. Feeds one out in front. Zakreski. What a save by Holt, who came charging out to challenge Zakreski and made the save and hangs on with his 21st save of the period.
2: Charging out is right, Tim. My goodness, how quickly he came out. He was way out on top of the crease and almost took all the time and space away. Yeah. Almost like a defenseman. Took every opportunity away from Zakreski.
1: And he knocked it down with his glove hand and managed to squirrel around and cover it up. There's Reschny on the faceoff. UND's top faceoff man last night. Not overwhelmingly, but still the top faceoff man for UND. And the puck down to the corner as the Bisons control that one. Clearing attempt, knocked down by Reschny. He hands it off for Simpson. And Simpson tried to tip it back. Goes to the near boards in the corner of the Manitoba zone. Reschny there for UND. And then played around the boards to the far side. Knocked down by Garrett Lindbergh. A centering pass was broken up just before it got to Gavin Lindbergh. Fired around the boards near side. Bozer with it. Bozer gets a return from Reschne. Tried to cut into the net. Had it knocked away. Back out to the point. Shot from there. Glove saved by Holt. And he'll hang on. You know, been doing this so long, by the way, there it was when Cooper Simpson was skating that way with a puck. I almost said Ben Strindon.
2: Wow.
1: Same number, right?
2: Yeah, and you've called that name quite a few times over the last 4 years, so we wish him the best.
1: American League, yep.
2: Yep, wish him the best as he goes on to his pro career after 4 great years here at North Dakota. That play that you're talking about, Cooper Simpson, how quickly he was able to take that puck off the end wall and find that open teammate up high in the slot. He's got some, some good mitts on him.
1: Malinowski gets tossed out of the circle. Possibly the second best faceoff man on this team. Depends. The season will bear it out, who is and who isn't. Along the near boards with it, Mangini sends it out to the point. He got it back. He shoots one. That's blocked by the defense. Good play by Longo. Goes to the far boards. Longo tried to clear. That was knocked down, and now the Bisons will finally tip it out to center with under 2 minutes remaining in the opening period. 2-0 North Dakota. Long pass at center for Carls. Dumps it into the Manitoba zone. Steered around the near boards, crashing down as Davis. Managed to hold it in. It goes around to the far boards. Collision in the corner, but Manitoba will control it with Top. Top got it on the right wing boards. Funk with it now. Comes to center. Dumps it in the UND zone. Good stick right there. Knocking out of midair was McKenzie. And UND will try to come back at center ice. McKenzie with it. He drops it. McKenzie got it and dropped it from Malinowski down into the Manitoba zone. We got new guys we got to figure out, right?
2: Yeah. Exhibition.
1: That's why we're good for exhibition, right? I'll have it down by Bemidji State. Shot into the North Dakota zone. Larilla back to get it. Spins out the right side, and North Dakota back on the rush again and back to Larilla. Now he gave it to Kroll, and Kroll tried to go far corner, missed it by a lot from the blue line, held in by UND, and then plugged out of there by Top. Doesn't get it out of the zone, though. UND attacking once again, leading 2-0. Top with it behind his own net, walks over to the near corner, tried to bank it out, held in by Larilla momentarily, then pushed to center, but Schultz was there for North Dakota, and UND will bring it right back across the line with Cody Kroll, playing it to the side of the net. Went wide of the net, sent over to the far board, cleared to the blue line. Larilla holding it in, jams it into the far corner as we tick away on the final seconds of the opening period here at the Ralph, with North Dakota leading by a score of 2-0. Been an interesting period, I thought.
2: Yeah, I'll give the first star to Braden Holt. What a period did that young man play. 24 shots on goal, 2-0 North Dakota after one. Tim?
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2: I'm going to call that an entertaining period of hockey.
1: Yeah, that's what I say. They barely have to resurface down in North Dakota's defensive zone as Caleb Heil didn't face a shot in that period.
2: A couple times handling the puck in the new trapezoid, new rule this year. When the puck's below the goal line, you can only play between those two red lines. Otherwise, it will be called a penalty. Thought he did a fairly good job of that.
1: Yeah. He whipped the first try he had, but after that, he did just fine. 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When we come back, we're going to hear from a couple of the North Dakota captains. The captain, Cole Reschne, and right on time, and assistant captain Anthony Mangini will be joining us as well. And we'll hear some of that coming up after this on the Fighting Hawks Radio Network.
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1: North Dakota leading 2-0 after one period over Manitoba. And it was media day for UND this week on Wednesday. I had a chance to sit down and talk with several of the players. And one of those was the captain, the rookie of the year in the NCHC last year, Cole Reschne. Let's hear what he had to say.
14: This is a weird question to start with.
15: Yeah.
14: But, I mean, with a bright future, obviously, for you in the hockey realms, what does education mean to you?
15: Yeah, I mean, my parents always stress that, like, at the end of the day, yeah, school's not as fun as you'd want it to be, but it's something you got to get done. And a big thing is how you do one thing is how you do everything. So get your schoolwork done on time. Do it to your best of your ability. And always try your best. So that's one thing. And coming to school here, too, is obviously you got to take the classes. And, again, they're not as fun as you'd like them to be sometimes, but just trying to do them to the best of my ability and get them done on time.
14: What is fun here at the rink, anyway?
15: playing hockey, being around my teammates, being around everyone here, and getting the opportunity to be in this environment every day. It's special to walk in through these doors every day and see my teammates, you know, see the staff members here and go on the ice and play hockey, play the game we love.
14: That's the reason why you came back anyway, isn't it?
15: It is. It is. My main goal is to come back here and have a great year myself, but most importantly, win a national championship for the team and for this community, for the organization.
14: What does it mean to wear the C? You've been asked this a million times, I'm sure, so give me your standard answer.
15: Yeah, it means the world. It's so humbling. It's such an honor to know that, you know, my peers and my teammates have the trust to put it in me and to trust me to lead them every night. It means the world. So I'm going to do that to my best of my ability. But at the end of the day, I said this too, what I've been doing is the reason I am where I am today, and it's what's got me here. So not changing up too much. Obviously, there will be a little bit more responsibilities, but when I'm on the ice, is just doing the same thing I always do and carrying myself the same way.
14: Cool. Historically, this program has been kind of a slow starter and coming at the end. In this league, the NCHC, I don't know if you can afford that, can you?
15: No, I don't think so. I think we saw that last year. Is you got to be ready for right from the start, and even one bad weekend can cost you a bit. So that's a main goal of ours, was having a good summer here, ramping it up, and having a really good exhibition here, weekend here with two games, and starting off with a hard one here with Augustana. So no, it's big to have a good start, but also just a good whole year. So we'll take it weekend by weekend, day by day, but a good start will be huge for us.
1: North Dakota freshman captain Cole Reschnick also had a chance to sit down and talk with, well, he scored a goal here in the first period, Anthony Mangini, who is a senior on the UND team. Let's hear what Anthony had to say.
14: Okay, let's talk a little bit about this A on the jersey thing. You come in here and just take over the whole place, huh?
16: Yeah, I know. It's definitely really cool. Just, you know, especially being a huge Sioux fan my whole life, I think it's just something that I take with a lot of pride, and I'm super grateful for it. Obviously, you know, we have a lot of leaders in our team, in our group, and, you know, I was just fortunate enough to get the responsibility for it. But it's not just for me, it's our whole team, everything. There's a lot of different ways people can lead.
14: Well, are you in the process? They talk about meshing, the whole team, a lot of new guys and everything. How does that experience go?
16: I think we spend a lot of time here in July and August, and I think, you know, there's only so much time for us to skate and work out, but, you know, we really mesh together outside of the rink. I'm spending a lot of time with each other, and, you know, in the summer here, there's not much to do, so, you know, whether it's golfing or hanging out at the house or, you know, just spending a lot of quality time with each other. I think our team is already really tight-knit, and, you know, just it's just been such a great experience here, and I think we do a really good job of making sure everyone's involved and everything.
14: Can you sense a difference from this team as opposed to other teams you've been on?
16: Yeah, for sure. Definitely. I feel like it's a little bit kind of like last year. I think we, you know, last year, especially at UND, they do such a great job of, you know, making sure we're hanging out as a team and everyone's getting along. I think, you know, compared to, you know, outside of North Dakota, definitely I think there's just a lot of great people here, and we just do a great job of just, you know, hanging out as a team. I mean, there's so many different characters on our team that we all just fit together and do a really good job of that.
14: Getting to the Frozen Four and a disappointing loss, obviously, to Wisconsin, but how do you build off of that?
16: You know, we just look at it as, you know, that just fuels us for motivation for this year. I think this year we have such a great team, and there's so many different guys that, you know, have filled different roles, and that the guys are willing to do anything to fit in the role. And, you know, obviously it's really frustrating to look back on, and, you know, but something is a learning experience. You know, we were really young, and this year we're just as young, but now there's a lot of guys on our team that have been in the moment and been in the Frozen Four and are willing to do anything to get back to it.
1: 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Back with more from the Ralph after this on the Fighting Hawks Radio Network.
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1: 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The same reliable and affordable energy that keeps the game going, keeps homes across the region warm all winter long. Anthony Mangini and Jack Kernan scoring for North Dakota. 2-0 after one period and second period action in 1 minute after this on the Fighting Hawks Radio Network.
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1: Second period underway here at the Ralph. The North Dakota leading 2-0, and right away here in the second period, UND takes an interference penalty to Sam Larilla, and Manitoba will have their first chance in the power play, and maybe Caleb Heil will get a shot fired at him. He hasn't had one yet. In goal for North Dakota is Manitoba. Tries to crank up their power play, but messed up by Reschke, and then along the left boards, Bozer gets it and shoots it all the way down the ice. The Bisons will try to come out of their own end. And they do. Back at center ice, feed on the right wing to Bruce. And his pass is deflected by Reschke, and Reschke comes away into the Manitoba zone. Reschke moves in, shoots. That was blocked by the defense. Goes back behind the net. Mangini was there. Couldn't come up with a puck, though. And Manitoba will come back at center to the North Dakota line on this power play. Play over on the far side. Bruce's pass failed to connect. Sent out to the point. Now the top of the point for Turner. Feed is on the right side. The Bisons working the power play with Pasternak. Sent over to the near faceoff circle. Good block there by North Dakota's McKenzie. Now on the left side, it's close. A shot. Heil stopped and got the rebound too. So suddenly he's got two saves. Looking good down there, Mike.
3: Congratulations, young man. Here you are at the University of North Dakota. Welcome.
1: Go, Caleb. Manitoba with a man advantage for another 25 seconds. They'll shoot it in from center. Brennan fired it in there. Deflects over to the far side along the wall where Funk had it. Now out to the point to Bonnie. Bonnie to the side of the net. Reber out in front of the shot. And I think...
3: big save.
1: Yeah, he did. Caleb Heil got a piece of that one. Manitoba looking good on the power play. They score. Shot from the right side by Bonnie, I believe. Maybe was redirected. But Manitoba gets a power play goal and cuts it to 2-1 with just 2 seconds remaining in the penalty time.
3: Yeah, here's our replay. If it was deflected in the front of the net.
1: I think it was Grady Lane.
3: Yep.
1: Oh, yeah. Lane just coming into the picture. And
3: off his skate.
1: Not much Caleb Heil could do about that one. But we're back to a one-goal game here in the second period. Puck shot all the way down the ice. It'll be icing against Manitoba. They'll bring it all the way down the other way. Make sure to check out Hawk Talk live Tuesday nights from 6 to 7 all across the Fighting Hawks Radio Network. 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If you can, join the show live and in person. Enjoy with your favorite beverage, your friends, and fellow fans. From Hugo's Pure Market, 506 Pub, downtown Grand Forks. Face off to the right of the goaltender Holt. But an outstanding first period despite giving up two goals. Bisons come back across the line on the right side and control. Looked like there was a trip, but apparently there wasn't. As Purdom went down and the puck shot all the way down the other way, now icing on UND.
3: Statistically, it shouldn't be a 2-1 game, you would think, Tim, but that doesn't matter, does it? It's a one-goal game. The majority of the game so far has been played in Manitoba's end, but here we go. It's one shot on net difference right now.
1: I have to tell you, statistics are for losers. Know what they say? Who are we calling a loser? Me, you. 24-4 are the shots, but the score's 2-1. North Dakota. Verhoeff has it in the far corner in his own end. Played to the blue line, but that doesn't get out. Held in and shot wide of the goal. Now Pasternak with it on the far side. He can't handle it, and North Dakota will control and try to get out of there. Played most of that first period in the Manitoba zone as they go offside at the blue line this time. And we'll get a neutralized faceoff. With 16:18 remaining in the second period, it's North Dakota 2 and the Manitoba Bisons 1 on the power play goal.
3: Yeah, we've had more whistles in the start of the second period than it seemed like we did in the first period.
1: Yeah, in the first 4 minutes of this period. UND will control. Lindberg has it. Gave it to Larilla. Shot it around the boards on the far side. Dumped over to the far corner in the Manitoba zone. Mangini there. Knocked off his stick. Came around the wall near side. Pinching down, North Dakota trying to hold it in was Garrett Lindberg to the far side, banked out to the blue line, point to point. Garrett Lindberg shot right on Holt, save, rebound shot, fired wide by Davis, goes into the corner. Malinowski has it. Malinowski's checked and lost it. Mangini with it. Mangini is knocked down. Puck along the end boards now in the Bison zone. Sweep centering attempt was foiled. And Manitoba will control in their own zone. Little help from the ref's skate that time. But they do control and try to get out of there. Long pass up ice. And that goes all the way down into the UND zone. Garrett Lindberg back behind his net, steered out the left side. UND will control with Cooper Simpson down the left side, hands it off, shot in. And driven right back out by the Bisons. McKenzie at center with it. Gave it on the left side to Carls. Carls' pass was blocked. Loose puck in the near circle with a shot. That one fired way wide by McKenzie. Out to Carls at the blue line. Now to Reschne. Reschne's spinning, getting away from traffic, but then lost the puck. Back come the Bisons at center ice to the North Dakota line. McAllister shot is high and wide off the glass. Came all the way out to neutral ice. Was scooped up by Garrett Lindberg across the line. Center to shot and a goal. It's that Carl's kid again, isn't it?
3: Yeah, he sees the ice so well. Saw the opportunity present itself because most of the Manitoba players were caught deep in North Dakota zone and ended up being a 4-on-2.
1: 3-1 UND on Carl's goal.
3: Sometimes you'll see a defenseman, especially a freshman, just sit back and wait, and I don't believe that's in his makeup.
1: Nice feed by Cooper Simpson from the right side to the left side, and he shoots, he scores. For Carson Carls. Had one last night, too.
3: A dandy.
1: Here's Verhoeff for UND down the right wing boards with it. To the corner. Verhoeff tied up there. Still loose. Finally picked up in the Bison's bush. Borshawa sends it off the boards to center, but UND will turn it right back in. Cross the line with it is Josephson. Spun to try to center it, but it's picked off by Purdom. Comes to the North Dakota line and lost it there. Bozer now for UND. Gives it on the left side, and Verhoeff comes back across the line. Fed out in front for a redirect. That went too far. That was Kroll rather than Verhoeff. And it deflects up and out of play. A stoppage with 13:50 remaining in the second period. It's 3-1 North Dakota.
3: Seems like that power play goal from Manitoba gave a little extra energy to North Dakota. It's like, here we go. Let's get back to what we were doing in the first period. And since that time, it seems like the pace of the game has picked up yet another notch.
1: to killing off six penalties last night against Augustana. Hearn gives up a goal here in the first power play for Manitoba as there's a scrum at the side of the net. Finally, it's blown dead by the referee stopping play. Well, if you're a Viking fan, the Vikings lead 6-0 over the Dolphins. 6.5 to go in the first half. So obviously they've got that offense cranked up.
3: They have their quarterback situation all figured out.
1: And the Dolphins had a touchdown taken away. I don't know how that happened or what it was for. But anyway, right here, faceoff to the right of Holt, the goaltender. Braden Holt for Manitoba. They try to clear it out of the zone, but Schultz is there to shoot it back in. The Bison will control it with Turner sending it around the board's far side. Whipped rink wide at center on the near wing for Pasternak. Played it to the right point. Luongo there, up from behind the net, a stuck try. That was blocked, and another try. Kyle, he moves around in there.
3: Does well.
1: Loose puck, Manitoba, right out in front, a shot, and that's deflected. Luckily by Garrett Lindberg over the top of the net, but a good stick there by Lindberg. Now North Dakota will steal it and come away at center ice with four. Across the line, feet on the left side, shot fired just wide of the goal. Picked up by UND Zakreski, out to the point. Now fed back into the middle for a shot. That one's booted out by Holt as Kernan looking for his second of the night. Shot from the left boards, and that got to the goal. And Holt makes a stop on that and hangs on. 12:38 to go in the first, or second period rather. 3-1 North Dakota. Back after this on the Fighting Hawks Radio Network.
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1: Tim Hennessy along with Mike LeMoyne from Ralph Engelstad Arena. 3-1 North Dakota, trying to put some pressure on now in the Manitoba zone with the puck behind his own net as Connor Davis fed it out to McKenzie at the blue line. His shot deflected away out in front. Stirred over to the far corner, came to the near boards along the wall and to the blue line. McKenzie knocking that one down, holding it in. Down the corner, a hit from Mangini, and Manitoba trying to get out of the zone. Another steal by North Dakota, and the shot by Davis is wide of the goal. And back on the Bisons at center ice. Shot from long range, gloved by Caleb Heil, hangs onto it. Drops it for Mangini. Got it ahead at center. dumped in by Davis. North Dakota getting a change, so Manitoba will get a look to get out of there. Play it up the right side past Carls. Goes to the corner, McKenzie to Carls on the left wing boards. And here comes North Dakota back quickly at center with Garrett Lindbergh. Drops a pass, a shot, and that one is deflected and goes wide. Reshney went and got his own shot. Sends it to the far boards, but is picked up there by Loden and out to center ice. To the North Dakota blue line. Scramble for it there.

0: pace. We said it a couple times already. It just the puck movement and the hop, getting to the loose pucks right now by North Dakota is about a step to a step and a half faster than Manitoba right now.
1: Yeah, it sure seems like everybody, no matter who it is on the same page, doesn't it?
0: It does.
1: Beerhoff sends it down to the corner. A centering pass from there is blocked. Reschny has it. Hands it off behind the net, trying to step one out in front with Simpson. Out to the blue line, and a shot is high and wide and up off the glass into the netting and out of play.
0: Yeah, we've had we're in our fifth period now of watching our number 21 freshman, Cooper Simpson, and last year he had his way with the USHL. He filled the back of the net, and he seems very comfortable in the collegiate game so far. So nice job of recruitment by the general manager and the coaches as Cooper looks to make an impact in this league as he did in the USHL.
1: Played at Youngstown. He's from Shakopee, Minnesota. Or some would say Shakopee. Face off to the right of Braden Holt. Manitoba goaltender. Shot from the left point and a face-off win for UND by Josephson. That deflected wide. Goes back behind the net on the near side. Played to the blue line. Larilla knocking it down, but then his pass went off the skate and out to neutral ice. Bisons are back with it in the North Dakota zone along the boards. Now into the corner. Battle for the puck there. Finally pulled out, and UND will come back at center ice. Down the left side is Josephson. Josephson taken into the boards by Zaplitny. We've got a delayed penalty coming up on Manitoba, sending North Dakota on their second power play of the night. With 10:04 to go, halfway through this one, 3-1 UND. The penalty is on Caden Zaplitny. What do you call it? Cross checking?
0: Must be. I thought it happened down in the corner, but not sure if I'm going to call that a penalty.
1: Is it for
0: nine
1: one
0: times out of ten? Yeah.
1: If they showed again, UND will control on the power play. 0-for-1, Reschny tried to fire it over to the far side for Kernan to deflect it. Came back out to the point. Reschny with it into the corner. Back out, Reschny. They go up top, Carls to Reschny. To the left of the goal, that hopped over the stick of Malinowski. Now in the far corner, North Dakota battling. Malinowski got it right out in front. Reschny's all alone, and Holt makes the save. Reschny didn't try to deke him or anything. He just shot it, and Holt stopped it. Malinowski now behind the net for UND. Works it over to the far corner, out to the point. Carls with it to Reschny. Back for Carls. To Reschny near side. UND in the power play. Malinowski went cross crease trying to get it to Beerhoff. Didn't connect. And now Manitoba come up with a puck. They'll skate it to center and dump it down. Well, Reschny certainly had his chances this weekend. Hasn't been able to pop one yet.
0: Wide open in front of the net.
1: Around the boards near side. It's Reschny with it. Down in the corner, the centering pass came through off Kernan. Here's Kernan with it. Kernan goes back behind the net, sends it to the far boards, and that'll misfire and come all the way out to center ice. Backing with it is Carls. Carls and Carls ahead. That one went off the stick of Simpson. He chases it in the Bison zone. Can't come up with it. Sent out the near side. And Manitoba able to clear it all the way down with 20 seconds remaining in the North Dakota power play. Three extra man goals last night for North Dakota as they bring it back across the Manitoba line. On the left side, goes back in behind the net. Got Simpson with it. He dropped it behind him quickly. Played to the blue line. There at Lindbergh to the far side for Simpson. Simpson tried to step it out in front for Josephson. Kicked away. Penalized players back on. Teams at full strength. 3-1 UND. They begin the attack again. Simpson with a shot to Holt. Probably was going wide, but he gloved it and hangs on. Probably needs a little break, I would guess.
0: I would guess.
1: With 7:48 time remaining.

0: in the second period. Fans, treat yourself to an ice cold Michelob Ultra while you watch North Dakota hockey all season long. Michelob Ultra Superior is worth playing for. And please enjoy that responsibly.
1: You know, Tim, as you're doing that read, we noticed that Braden Holt has made his way to the bench. So they decided that they were going to split their time with their goaltenders.
0: Who we got in there, Kuiper?
1: I believe so. Let's see. Matthew Kuiper.
0: All right. They both look the same, white mask, the whole thing, right? I'm just trying to bail myself out. If I missed it. Manitoba back at center, roll it into the UND zone. Lindbergh, Garrett Lindbergh goes back to get it. Pushed up the near boards. Nobody controls there. Finally, Schultz tried to get it to center and did. That's Aston Schultz. And it's North Dakota coming back across the line. Lindbergh feeds it in deep. Back behind the net, steered over to the near corner. Controlled there by Bonnie for Manitoba. They lead the rush now to center with 7 minutes to go in the second. And a 3-1 North Dakota lead. UND back at center ice. Across the line is Cody Kroll. Kroll threw it to the net. That got caught up in traffic there and stared back in behind. Now Manitoba with it. In the corner, centered out in front. Kroll wide open. And boy, those goaltenders have been pretty good. And they're leaving them some big saves to make, and Kuiper makes a save on that one. And it's timeout on the ice with North Dakota leading 3-1 in the second period. We're back after this on the Fighting Hawks Radio Network.
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0: 3-1 UND with 6:39 remaining in period number two. Final exhibition of the season out of the, with two of them for North Dakota. They'll be in non-conference play next week. Bemidji on Friday night at 7:07, then back here on Saturday with Bemidji at 6:07. Puck controlled by Longo for Manitoba. Played it out to center, but North Dakota will control. Sends it back from the blue line. They almost got it in. They've been in there a lot. Let's put it that way. Cooper Simpson has stood out a little bit, Mike.
1: I think so, too.
0: Don't you think?
1: Yep.
0: I think you're right. Back come the Bisons across the line. Shot blocked by Reschny. Left it for Carls, who was checked and had to poke it around the boards near side. There's Simpson. His pass hit Bierhoff. Comes to center ice. Now back across the line. Bierhoff with it. Cross ice pass in the middle. Reschny's shot. Whoa, and Kuiper with a Kuiper, I think we're going to call it, with a save. And the puck sent over to the far boards, and the Bisons will come out of there with it. The Manitoba Bisons losing to Minnesota State 4-1. Right now it's 3-1, but they're giving North Dakota another power play opportunity. UND with 35 shots on goal, and some of those point-blank range and wide open.
1: Exactly what I was going to say. There's going to be some nightmares by a few North Dakota players for the amount of time that they've had standing right in front of the net with no defender on them. So we'll see if we can capitalize on this power play.
0: Got to get this power play going for UND, who we said was deadly last night. There's no doubt about that. 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But it's Manitoba controlling and clearing it out to neutral ice. Backing up with it is McKenzie. Spins inside his own zone. Starts out to neutral. Feeds it on the near right side. Dumped around by Garrett Lindberg to the far boards. Dug out of there nicely by Top. He fired it around the wall near side. Won't get out though. Lindberg with it down to the corner. Holly Josephson trying to step out in front. And just had it tapped off his stick there, and then it's fired all the way down. 5 minutes remaining, period two, 3-1 UND. Here's Reshney out with a new group for North Dakota on the power play. Cross the line down the near side. Return pass for Reshney, and that just misfired from Kernan.
1: I think it's safe to say, Tim, that both of the goaltenders that we've seen so far for North Dakota can handle the puck and make tape-to-tape passes. You saw a lot of that of Jan Spoonar last year, but Heil is doing the same tonight.
0: And that helps in a lot of circumstances, right?
1: Especially for a defender, a defenseman, when you're going back and that back checker, forechecker is right on you. It's nice to have a goaltender that can really move the puck well.
0: Verhoff with a shot that Kuiper stops out to the point, or rather to Malinowski right in the slot. His shot blocked by the defense. Now Carl's with it to the side of the net, out in front, and Kernan could not finish that one off. A beautiful play, but unable to finish it. Now at the side of the net, it's tipped over to the near boards. Picked up, and Carl's has it at the point with a wrister. That one deflected. Went high and wide. Penalized player back on now. We're five aside with UND leading 3-1 in the second. Out to the blue line. Controlled by North Dakota, though. Out in front for Kernan. And Kuiper did the splits and I think made that save, didn't he?
1: Amazing save.
0: Wow. Then it's fired all the way down the ice and it's icing on the Bison. So their goaltender's doing all right.
1: Both goaltenders for Manitoba tonight have played exceptional.
0: Wow.
1: Big leg save there and comes back. That short side sticks out the leg and the glove.
0: Josephson out there for North Dakota with Schultz and Cody Kroll. Win the draw. Here's a quick shot fired off the stick of Kroll, and after is snagged by Kuiper, and he hangs on.
1: Yeah, that brings us up to 40 shots on net with 3 minutes and 22 seconds left in the second period. So the Manitoba Bison's goalies are seeing some shots tonight and doing quite well.
0: Really are. Say some of those saves have been of the spectacular variety. Puck has flipped down the ice into the UND zone, trying to avoid an interference penalty as Larilla, and he managed to pull it off a little bit. Josephson back in his own zone for North Dakota. Gives it to Larilla. Long pass at center, broken up. Shot right back into the UND zone. Heil with it. Tips it over to Garrett Lindberg, rather. Ahead at center ice, deflected into the Manitoba zone, but the Bisons will control it and wheel it around the right wing boards. Trying to get it out as Bruce can't do it. Sent around the near side now, and finally they break out of there at center ice. across the North Dakota line. Blythe on the far side looking for a pass. They got one out in front, but it's picked off by North Dakota and sent back the other way by Scott Schultz. Or Brock Schultz, excuse me. UND controlling. McKenzie with it. Played it on the left side. A shot set up beautifully, but the shot goes wide off Bozer's stick. And now we're going to get another penalty call here, and I believe it's going to be a tripping call. And UND will go right back on the power play. That UND power play brought to you by Precision Plumbing. 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
1: I'm going to start off with that first group that we've seen a few times tonight with Reschny, Molinowski, and Kernan, and then Carrolls and Bearhoff on the point. Carrolls, excuse me. They've done a nice job of moving the puck, playing with just a little bit of confidence, aren't they?
0: Yeah, they. What has really been impressive to me is how they're seeing things, seeing other people, seeing plays to be made.
1: Yeah,
0: and,
1: we heard.
0: A lot of times there's guys that the obvious play you can make, but it's the ones that you're not expecting you're going to make, but they see them.
1: And how quickly they're making them.
0: So North Dakota on the power play, Malinowski to the point, Carl's shot. That was wide, kicked back out along the near boards for Malinowski. On the wall to Reschny. Cole Reschny with it. Feeds it out to Carl's. Carl's back for Reschny into the middle. Kernan off a stick, came to Carl's, now to Kernan. Kernan's going to shoot it and shot it just wide of the goal. Back into the right corner on this UND power play. Sent out to the point for Carl's. Carl's sends it down along the wall. Got a return pass. Near side, Reschny in front, trying to get it to Kernan. That one's deflected off a skate. Bierhoff has it in the far corner. Cross ice near side for Reschny. Back out to Carl's, to Bierhoff in the far circle. His pass deflects and comes off the corner boards. Reschny was there for it. Leaves it for Malinowski. Back for Reschny. Walks into the circle. Turns it back to Carl's at the blue line. Top of the point. Now to Reschny. His pass deflects into the corner. North Dakota with a man advantage with under a minute remaining in the power play. And finally, Manitoba pick it up and shoot it down the ice. But there's Caleb Heil feeding it down the left wing. And they're going to call it offside at the blue line.
1: Oh, that was close.
0: Could have been a point for the freshman goaltender. Yeah. There, right?
1: Yeah. To our point, the benefits of having a goaltender that can handle the puck so well.
0: So that wasn't a save, but every time Caleb Heil makes a save, J.R. Simplot donates another 10 pounds of food to the local food shelves. J.R. Simplot committed to stopping hunger one save at a time. And we'll keep you up to date on how much has been donated already this season. UND back into the Manitoba zone with the man advantage. They lose the puck, and this time it'll be shot all the way down the ice. Coming up during our Farmers Union Insurance intermission report, we'll replay and you can hear what Brad Schlossman had to say to us last night. Always a great contact for college hockey, no doubt about it. As UND gets it down in the Manitoba zone, but then lose possession. And once again, it's cleared the length of the ice. Back to get it is Sam Larilla. Larilla comes to center, banks it into the Bison zone. Penalized players back on. Here's a steal. Josephson with it. Tried to get it to Larilla. That was blocked and kicked out to center ice. Shot in from the neutral zone by Funk. Cleared right back out to center, and that's the end of period number two. The score is North Dakota 3 and Manitoba 1. 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We'll hear from Brad Schlossman. Intermission after this on the Fighting Hawks Radio Network.
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5: In our second intermission tonight, let's visit with the man, the myth, and the legend. He is Brad Schlossman, the beat writer for the UND Hockey team from the Grand Forks Herald, and I don't know, master of I don't know how many podcasts. Can you even count them, Brad?
6: I try to keep up, I guess.
5: Many, that's for sure. But a whole new season, a whole new era upon us, don't you think?
6: Yeah, in a number of ways. You know, the biggest thing to me looking at it is with all the Canadian CHL players eligible last year, I think college hockey kind of dipped its toe into the water a little bit, and then this year really dove in. I think I looked, and last year there were 18 first round picks playing college hockey, which was the all-time record, and this year there are 30. Last year, there were 258 total draft picks of all rounds, which was also an all-time record. This year, 326. So everyone keeps telling me, like, they look at UND's roster and line chart, and they say, man, this team looks really good. I said, they do, but you realize there are 30 teams in college hockey that are saying the same thing because everybody has benefited from the player pool expanding. So the last three national champions, they all have more draft picks than they've ever had in their program's history. You know, so everyone's loaded, and I have no idea how it's going to play out. So I guess we'll sit and watch, and we'll find out
5: how it plays out in the end. Because it's, you don't even know.
6: I'm looking at even tonight where, this is just exhibition. I don't take a ton from exhibition games, but, Augustana, they've return every defenseman, all seven defensemen from last year, 12 of the top 13 scorers, so this is a good way to start. Next week, Bemidji State. I think UND always knows what's getting with Bemidji State.
5: Oh, yeah.
6: Bentley's won Atlantic 2 years in a row, and, under Coach Andy Jones, they don't allow hardly anything. Then it's Minnesota, then it's Michigan State, then it's Western Michigan. So they better be ready to go from the start here. So,
5: I think it was Dane Jackson said to me, he said, you finish in fourth place in this league, you're doing pretty dang good.
6: Yeah, absolutely. I'm looking at my preseason polls, and, the top five teams, I think, are all quite loaded and could certainly be contenders for the Penrose this year. So it's going to be a fun year.
5: Of course, we found out in the past that having high draft choices and things of that nature don't necessarily equate to winning all the time.
6: Absolutely not. No, it doesn't. No. 2 years ago, Western Michigan was the best team in the country by far. They didn't have anyone drafted in like the top 80 on that team. But they were really, really good. That was not a fluke. They were dominant. So there is something to having some older, bigger, stronger guys. On this North Dakota team, Jack Kernan's going to be one of the better players on this team, and he's an undrafted player. And last year, Jake Levinovich, how big was he as an undrafted player? Just gets better and better every year. And so I even go back to that 2016 national title game, and as much as Brock Besser and Nick Schmaltz impacted that season, which absolutely they did, you can make a pretty good argument that the most important forward was Drake Kajula, the most important defenseman was Troy Stetcher, and the goalie was Cam Johnson, all undrafted.
5: Not bad. Yeah. All undrafted. Yeah, you're right. And all have gone on to have pretty good careers afterwards.
6: Yes, they have.
5: I think, that was, you just don't know.
6: That's don't.
5: You
6: don't
5: bring
6: know.
5: In these guys, especially the guys from the CHL that a lot of us around here are not familiar with, getting more and more as it goes. Mm-hmm. but you don't know what, I mean, a lot of times you get to see and hear about the USHL guys, but now I'm sure we're going to start hearing more about more and more about the CHL guys.
6: For sure, yeah. And one thing I've noticed watching, I had started watching a lot of it last year to try to figure out the league and the recruiting up there. They play a wide open style. Like, you will see like 8-6 games up there, and their defensemen are just all over the place. So we'll see how some of these young players adjust, but they cannot play as reckless as the USHL or the WHL defensemen like to play.
5: No, you're right. That's long been the tradition of, say, way out west.
6: Yeah, yeah.
5: Right? I mean, that's
6: guys
5: go out there to hone their offensive skills, right?
6: Yeah, for sure.
5: Interesting. Brad, we're looking forward to visiting with you as the year goes on.
6: Yeah, and, absolutely.
5: Appreciate it. Thank you very much.
6: For sure. Thanks, Tim.
5: Brad Schlossman of the Grand Forks Herald joining us on tonight's second intermission from the Ralph. And you're listening to Fighting Hawks Hockey on the Fighting Hawks Radio Network.
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5: 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Mike, the one thing sticks out is the face-off numbers, and North Dakota certainly has had their way in the face-off circle with leading the way. Cole Reshney was 5-1 and is now 8-1 total, I think.
15: Yeah, but Hudson Malinowski is 5-0, so he's batting at 100%.
5: And as opposed to three power play goals last night, North Dakota right now has not scored a power play goal in four chances with five shots. Manitoba is 1 out of 1 on the power play with four shots. It is 3-1 UND. Back with more from the Ralph after this on the Fighting Hawks Radio Network.
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5: North Dakota with goals from Anthony Mangini, Jack Curtin, and Carson Carls. 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
5: Ralph and a 3-1 North Dakota lead. And a penalty coming up on UND as soon as they touch the puck. And Ethan McKenzie did. And the penalty call will be made. And Manitoba will get their second chance on the power play tonight. Charging, did he say?
15: Yep.
5: On McKenzie. Check from behind, charging.
15: Cross check.
5: Pick which one you want.
15: They go with charging. It's just one that you don't hear that one much anymore, do you?
5: No. Three strides, right? But they'll always call if you leave your feet.
15: Maybe that's what it was.
5: Did he leave his feet?
15: Yeah, I think you're right.
5: Hi, North Dakota with the penalty kill now. Reshny comes across the Manitoba line, tried to dangle out in front and then lost it as he cut to the net. And the Bisons will take over. Their lone goal on the power play. Feed it on the near right side for Coyle. Into the North Dakota zone. He lost it. It's shot all the way down by Brazen Boser. Here comes Manitoba back at the UND line. That one's broken up. Josephson has it. He's pinned to the boards just outside the blue line, and the Bisons come back and get it. Dump it on the left wing boards. Controlled by Lane. Shot it around the near side. UND just with quick sticks and aggressiveness, not allowing them to get set up, I don't think, the way they would like. This one shot off the boards behind the net, comes out the far side. Now to the blue line, near side for Coyle. Kyle gave it up along the boards. The other pass broken up. There's those good sticks by UND again and shot all the way down the ice. With 35 seconds remaining in the man advantage, North Dakota leading 3-1 in the third period. As the Bisons come back at center ice, Brennan tucks it into the North Dakota zone. Goes along the boards, a clearing attempt, knocked down out of midair. Brennan has it again. He's tied up in the corner, lost the puck. Lucid comes out in front and batted out of there on one hop by North Dakota's Jack Kernan, and down the ice it goes. Here comes Manitoba back with Brennan on the left side again, but he's cut off by Veerhoff. Took the puck away and shoots it the length of the ice. McKenzie out of the penalty box. Teams at full strength. 3-1 UND. Third period.
15: North Dakota did a really nice job of not allowing them to get set up.
5: Yep.
15: Attacking any time the puck was moved. And did a really nice job of getting it down the ice as well.
5: Talk about how they like the aggressive penalty kills that Matt Smaby likes. As a clearing attempt from the corner, it's blocked at the blue line, held in by Manitoba's Boshawa along the far boards. UND trying to get it out and having a little trouble controlling. Centering pass, that one is blocked. Controlled by Manitoba's McAllister, comes around the boards near side. Kicked out of his skate, fed back to the blue line. Boshawa from there, shot is wide. It goes behind the North Dakota net. Manitoba with their most extensive pressure, I think, of the game so far.
15: Yeah, it almost mimicked last night, the start of the third period. It seemed Augustana had a five-minute stretch where they played most of it in North Dakota's end. Let's see if North Dakota can crack this code and start playing down the other end.
5: Here they come back at center ice. UND across the line, moving in on the near side is Garrett Lindberg. Now along the boards, they try to feed the point. That one's blocked on a chance by Cooper Simpson. In the slot, Lindberg, he's forced wide to the far side, to the blue line, near side, McKenzie walking down, shot it wide. Played in the far side by Turner, Manitoba. Around the boards near side, Reschny couldn't come up with it, but it's taken by Simpson. Played it in deep along the wall. Lindberg is there, Garrett Lindberg for North Dakota. He's checked by Turner, but UND controls with Reschny. Gave it on the right side, shot wide of the goal. Came up the boards near side. Bison's unable to get it out of the zone. They tie it up along the boards. Still loose, finally they jam it out of there and down into the UND end. Manitoba changing quickly on the fly that time. Reschny drops a pass and a shot rifled by Veerhoff, and Kuiper's got it and hangs on for the stop and play.
15: Starting to sound like a broken record, but another big save.
5: Holt first, and now Kuiper, and they've come up with a total of 38 stops total in the game. Have Manitoba goaltenders.
15: As you mentioned earlier, Tim, it's 25-year anniversary of the Ralph, and up on the scoreboard they keep putting different moments that have happened over the last 25 years. Elton John was the last one that they shared. A lot of things have taken place in this great building.
5: Yeah, but here's Zakreski for North Dakota coming in 2-on-1, feet on the right side, can't get a shot away. Centering attempt block, came out in front, backhander. Nobody knows where it is. It was under the defenseman and finally pulled out of there by Funk for Manitoba. Near side, couldn't get it out. Veerhoff skates down, rifles one, and Kuiper got a piece of that, deflecting it up and out of play. We even had, remember the UND Kansas basketball game was in here.
15: Yeah, and then earlier we saw a picture of Andy Roddick and Andre Agassi, tennis. The World Championships of Curling, that was a great event. And then other than the fact that we get to the pleasure of watching UND hockey, the World Juniors was something else. I'm not sure if we're going to ever get a chance to host something like that again, but wow.
5: Well, and it turned out to be one of the greatest conglomeration of stars.
15: Because of the NHL lockout.
5: Yep. Puck shoved here down in behind the North Dakota net. Dumped around the boards near side. Also had a big time ice skating event too. Figure skating event, didn't we?
15: Yep.
5: Because I remember, what was her name? I was completely enamored with her. Anyway, wasn't an American, but I did get a chance to interview. Out to center ice, shot back in. North Dakota controlling, leading 3-1. Ollie Josephson with it. Dropped it past to Kernan. Couldn't handle it. Well, that was Cody Kroll, excuse me. Now out to the point, McKenzie, who's played a lot of hockey here tonight, fired one to the goal. Kuypers got it and hangs on. Ethan McKenzie, the freshman, has logged a lot of ice time and has been very noticeable, Mike.
15: Yeah, I think he, testing my memory here, but did he not play for the Oil Kings last year, Edmonton Oil Kings? I believe so.
5: Perhaps.
15: I know we heard a lot about him last year from Brad Schlossman as he watches every WHL game, it seems like. And he was very, very high on number 25 for North Dakota, Ethan McKenzie.
5: UND with a 3-1 lead with 13 and a half minutes to go in the third period. Puck playing around the right boards. Garrett Lindbergh is there for UND. Down to the corner. That pass is blocked. Went over and shoveling it in was Mangini, but it's dumped right back out to center. Now it's punched down into the UND zone. Racing back and holding it is Lindbergh. Lindbergh gets it back behind the net. Moves over to the right side with it. Shot it out the glass to center to the Manitoba line. Nice move back there by the Bisons, Brennan, or Purdom, that is. Now UND trying to take it away and come to center ice. They fall. Puck right at the blue line. And finally, here comes North Dakota with Zakreska. Mangini, at center. Dumped it in off the far boards. And Manitoba will control with Coyle. His outlet pass. Deflected, picked up by Reschny. Up the right side across the Manitoba line. And a wrister is fired high and wide off the glass. Game to the right point again. Near side for Carls. Carls shot and Kuypers got that one and hangs on for a stop in play. 12:20 remaining in the third period. It is 3 North Dakota, 1 Manitoba. Back after this on the Fighting Hawks Radio Network.
0: Fueling up for game day?
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0: Come on. Yes! 40 even!
14: Woo! MVP of the pump right here. Cenex, here for what's ahead.
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5: 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Play in the Manitoba zone, cutting right to the net. Well, the backhand try was Cooper Simpson. That was blocked by Kuiper. Another shot, and Kuiper's got that one. And scoops up and hangs on. Yeah, silver anniversary of the Ralph, Mike. And they've had numerous weddings and funerals in this building as well, right?
15: Yep.
5: So it's not just hockey, folks.
15: You mentioned it last night, and it still looks brand new.
5: Yeah.
15: Well, and there's been some major improvements as well. Most of them isn't in view of the public day in and day out. It's underneath. The locker rooms are absolutely amazing in this facility. Some of the training facilities in here are second to none.
5: It's hard to keep control or to know where certain things are. I finally had to ask Pat Swanson today, who's their director of hockey ops, where his office was. I used to plant myself down there quite frequently. But that's not in the same spot.
15: He moved. One of the latest events, Riley Green was here in August to a packed house. One of the top performing artists in the country music industry.
5: Well, kind of has been their whole thing all along, or since the early days, that if it isn't going to be a huge success, we're not going to do it. Because they think before the new people running the Alaris Center, they were bringing in people that lost some money, and they refused to do that here. So if somebody's performing here, they're of some significance.
15: Yeah, it's going to be top-notch.
5: Faceoff in the neutral ice area. Manitoba trying to come back. North Dakota poking that one away. Trying to add to their 3-1 lead, but it's been tough with these goaltenders that Manitoba's put out there. Curran steals one behind the net, centered at it, which just went off the stick of Aston Schultz into the corner. Loose puck picked up by Curran. Now to Schultz, a shot. That one's over the top of the net. That actually was Larilla who shot that over the net, off the glass, and out of play.
15: North Dakota's closing in on 50 shots on net. It's a point of how well these two goaltenders have played.
5: The attendance here tonight may be bigger than I thought it was going to be. I don't know. I'm guessing it's in that 7,000-8,000 range, isn't it?
15: Yeah, that seemed to make sense. And I'll tell you what a beautiful Sunday afternoon it is.
5: Right off the face off a chance, and that one is blocked by the defense. UND controlling in the Manitoba zone. Now they fall, and back in the Bisons, rolling it towards Caleb Heil, but it goes behind him at his side. Whirl around to the near boards in the UND zone. Finally popped up into the corner, controlled by North Dakota. And Verhoff had it momentarily. Oh, wait a minute. That's not Verhoff. That was Kroll. 19, not 18. Sorry, folks. Here's McKenzie with it for UND. Starting back up ice. Across the line, he slides it to the right corner. Tipped in behind the net. Picked up by the Bisons. They come out at center ice on the near right wing for Funk. Fired it into the UND zone. Goes back behind the net. That is Verhoff there. Taken away from him. Played to the boards. A shot. Heil stopped that one with that blocker on the left side. Or the right side, I should say. And back comes North Dakota into the Manitoba zone. Verhoff with it. Whipped it around the boards near side. Hopped over the stick of Mangini into the corner. Mangini wrestles it free. Fed it back to the point. Carls played it rink wide, but nobody home for North Dakota. Ducking back in for Manitoba was the Plitney. He gets a check, but got it out to center ice, but it's loose at the North Dakota blue line and taken there by Davis. Back across the Manitoba line, Malinowski with it. His pass then picked up, and Brennan comes back for Manitoba. He lost it at the blue line and turned right back around the other way. Mangini chasing it down to the corner. Fired around to the far boards, pinching down, holding that one in. Came through from Davis. Davis gets it again on the near side. Shot behind the Manitoba net, around to the far side. Boeser with it there. He sends it behind the Manitoba goaltender. Wheel around to the far side. Boeser pinched down, holds it in. Still in the Manitoba zone, deep in a 3-1 North Dakota lead with less than 9 minutes to go. Flip to the blue line, knocked down there by Larilla, and poked away from him and controlled by the Bisons. Shot into the UND zone. Boeser back to get it. Boeser with a long pass at center and apparently not steered into the zone by Cooper Simpson. So it's a icing whistle on North Dakota with 8:34 remaining.
15: That looks like a little bit of a swing and a miss from Cooper there. Face off back into North Dakota zone.
5: 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They like to say, go Hawks. Shot into the Manitoba zone. North Dakota spent a good deal of time in the Bison's end of the rink tonight. Now Reshny high in the slot, checked, went down, gave it to the near side, hopped over Lindbergh's stick, came to Reshny, pivots out near the blue line, dropped it for Simpson, tried to put a pass out in front. That was broken up, intended for Lindbergh, and then down to the Manitoba line, but that's broken up. Here comes North Dakota back with Simpson. Simpson to Reshny, tried to pull the trigger, and he had his stick checked, and the puck rolled to Kuiper, the goaltender, and he hangs on for a stop and play.
15: For save number 49.
5: Thanks.
15: Yeah, with 7:51 left in this game right now, you want to definitely keep the foot on the gas, but let's get out of here without any more bumps and bruises and
5: correct,
15: start preparation for the series next weekend, which starts non-conference play. We've talked about how important those games are when it comes to the end of the year with the selection committee.
5: Yeah, it's interesting, too, Mike, as North Dakota comes back across the line, Larilla, or rather Kernan, backhander went wide and all the way out to center, is those non-conference games. I mean, you in the NCHC, you'll have an opportunity in the playoffs at the end of the season, regular season.
15: Mm-hmm.
5: But if you blow it in the non-conference, you have to win. You have to win in the NCHC tournament. So sometimes you can almost say it's more important to get a good record in those non-conference games than it is in your conference. Carls feeds it on the right side, shot into the Manitoba zone. Down in the corner, taken by Toth. Toth looks, feeds it up the left side. North Dakota was changing. Josephson to Kroll on the near side. Kroll put it out in front, trying to get it on the wall for Brock Schultz. That was deflected away. Down to the corner. Coach Jackson is pretty much, the lines he put out there to start have pretty much stayed together through this whole contest so far, as Heil makes just his seventh save of the game. Actually, his sixth. UND looking for their 50th shot on goal. 3-1, timeout on the ice. We're back after this on the Fighting Hawks Radio Network.
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5: Along with Mike LeMoyne, Tim Hennessy from Ralph Engelstad Arena with 6:33 remaining in the third period. It's a 3-1 North Dakota lead. Manitoba in the North Dakota zone, trying to cut her down to one. Then you get your goalie pulled situation. Well, he may pull here anyway. Although I'd keep him in there as many chances as North Dakota has gotten with 49 shots on goals so far. So 46 saves by Manitoba goaltenders. They've rotated two of them, Holt and now Kuiper. UND with the puck in their own end. With it behind the net is Lorella. Lorella banks it on the right wing boards, and UND will come out at center with Joseph into Kroll. Kroll looking on the near side. That passes wide of Lorella. Back in behind the net, out the left boards. That's Brock Schultz there, but penalty call for slashing coming up on Manitoba is going to give North Dakota another power play opportunity, brought to you by Precision Plumbing.
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5: 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Malinowski, Berhoff, Reshny, Carls, and Kernan out there for UND. And now Manitoba gets it off the faceoff, and they rifle it up into the timekeeper's box. Where we sadly miss Stu Metz.
15: Yes, we do.

0: for Keaton Beerhoff, and UND leads it 4-1 in the third period.
1: They're having some fun out there, Tim. You can just tell how they're celebrating. They're enjoying their time together. It's good to see. I know it's early in the season, but we've heard over and over it's a tight-knit group, and you're starting to see the little things that definitely make you realize how it's coming together.
0: Well, the first power play goal of the night for UND, or the day, I guess. But it's been a pretty good weekend for that power play, I'd say, because I think especially Braden Holt, the first goaltender for Manitoba, really stood up on some great power play chances UND had early in the game. So it's 4-1, closing in on 5 minutes to go in the third period. Puck loose at center ice. Played rink wide on the far side by Whedon. Now stared down into the Manitoba zone. Back to get it is Turner. Sends it up the right wing. Out comes the Pitney. They go in the middle to the left. It's dumped into the UND zone. Along the wall, cleared out to center ice. UND with 50 even shots on goal. Now the puck in the neutral zone at center. Shot into the Manitoba end. Controlled by the Bisons. Dumped in. Heil pushed it along the near boards. Kernan got it on the left side for Zakreski. Zakreski back to Kernan. A shot of rather Aston Schultz, and that shot blocked by Kuiper. Out to the blue line. Shot from there by Larilla. Scramble in front. And finally put it over to the corner and then flipped out of there down into the North Dakota zone. Pass ahead. Here comes North Dakota right back across the lines of Kresge. Here's McKenzie near side for Zakreski and his redirect. And a nice save by Kuiper with a glove hand there. Now back out of neutral ice. Taken by Bruce for Manitoba. He dropped it for Bond. Played it in across the North Dakota line, but it's taken away, and here comes UND back with Mangini down the near left side. He's got one tonight, got the first one, as a matter of fact. Off his stick to center, and Anthony Mangini back to get it. Feeds it on the right side, and back is UND on the attack with, as we mentioned already, 50 shots on goal, 53 now. Manitoba trying to get out of their own zone. Having a little trouble doing that. Played off a stick into the UND end. They go down to the corner. Carls with a hit there. Center on the boards near side. Shot wide of the goal. Still loose and UND up with it. Back they come at center ice. Into the middle for a chance. They score! Mangini with another one. Snapped the wrister from high in the slot. Beat Kuiper to make it 5-1.
1: What a great shot. Both of his goals tonight have been blistering quick release shots that have beaten the goaltenders cleanly.
0: Yeah, and that's been hard to do. With no doubt.
1: Well, that'll be fun to watch if he can stay hot like that throughout the year.
0: Well, he's not, he hasn't scored any goals.
1: Right.
0: You mentioned he had 25 goals total in his career in 106 games, including here and in Duluth. So he's no stranger to putting the biscuit in the basket.
1: And the Ironman winner for the Dryland the training camp.
0: That's right. So it's 5-1, and we'll play out the final 2.5 minutes of this one. By the way, if you're a Vikings fan, they're winning, I think, 12-3 or something like that. Some explosive offensive number like that.
1: Kicking battle today.
0: In the Manitoba zone, in the corner, Turner sends it over to the near side for Coyle. He comes

0: to center, bumps it down into the windy end. That one's picked up by McKenzie. Sends it on the right wing. North Dakota back on the attack, but tipped over was Brad Schultz, and the puck sent back down into the North Dakota zone. Lorilla fades it ahead at center for Reschny. Reschny got it on the right side. North Dakota across the line. Fired around the boards, near side in the Bison's zone. Loose puck in North Dakota. Can't come up with that one. Lindbergh had a chance, couldn't do it. Manitoba back the other way. Into the UND zone, a shot on goal. Hiles got it, and he'll cover and hang on. So he's had 9 saves. Manitoba goaltenders with 55 shots on goal, so they've had 50 saves on the night.
1: Yeah, nine saves for Heil. However, Caleb didn't have one save in the first period.
0: Yep.
1: That's difficult for a goaltender to stay focused, stay on top of his game without seeing any action. Thought he's done a nice job since then.
0: Certainly has. And just a minute 23 remaining in this contest. And your exhibition season will be done. Play in the North Dakota zone. Lorilla with it in the right corner. Banked it ahead. It came to neutral ice. Picked off by the Bisons. Sent on the left side for Bond. Stared it into the UND zone, but back checking was Ethan McKenzie for North Dakota. Flipped out to center ice. Bouncing puck, Lorilla feeds it on the right wing. A shot blocked by the defense. Cleared out to center in the final minute of this contest at the Ralph on a Sunday afternoon. Manitoba with it in their own zone, trying to get out of there. That's Pastro, couldn't get it out. Back comes UND with a wrist shot, partially deflected. Goes wide, and the Bisons will try to get it out. As we mentioned, next weekend, Friday night, in Bemidji against the Beavers, and the first non-conference game of the season for North Dakota. 7:07 next Friday, then they're back here at the Ralph with Bemidji. 6:07 on Saturday, so make sure you're aware of that and make your plans accordingly. As we count down the final seconds here at Ralph Engelstad Arena. And I don't know, Mike, you know, I thought through the whole game it was pretty good for UND. Certainly the first period was.
1: Yes.
0: They were humming. But as you mentioned many times, it's so crisp, the passes, and on the tape.
1: Yeah.
0: I mean,
1: you know what? Usually you build to that polished style game, and we heard Coach Jackson talk about we want to transition from that summer game
0: right
1: to the real deal. And he, you know what that's going to be like with North Dakota. North and South hockey, they're going to play smart. They're going to play tight defense. I thought they did that.
0: Yeah.
1: But they brought that summer creative hockey with it. There was never a time that they were panicking with the puck. It seemed like it was in control. And I'm talking about 6 periods of hockey here,
0: right,
1: not just today, yesterday as well. So definitely put a bow on the exhibition schedule and start with the non-conference next week. But there's a lot of good things to build on from these 6 periods that we watched tonight.
0: I think you're right. And over
1: yesterday.
0: And over the 2 games, they got to see, I think, just about everybody on the roster, right, except one?
1: Yep. We have one player who Domanski was not in the lineup this weekend. So hopefully we get to see him pretty soon as well.
0: Yeah, so otherwise from last night to tonight, a lot of different players in there tonight than they were in there last night. And they did not do themselves any harm in the performance here today.
1: Exactly.
0: I don't think.
1: How do you think Will Zellers and Max Swanson were handling sitting in the stands and watching 50 shots on net? I think poor Will would climb over the glass to get out on the ice for a
0: licking
1: game like
0: his
1: that.
0: Lips, right?
1: Yeah. Yep.
0: Wanting to get out there.
1: Yeah.
0: Yeah, and same with Max Swanson, who we thought had an outstanding contest last night. As far as I'm concerned, going downstairs, I think I'm going to talk to Anthony Mangini.
1: I
0: couple great, goals great tonight.
1: Pick. Great pick. And a great, great young man.
0: Yes, he really is. You had a chance to hear from him during our first intermission tonight.
1: Wearing a letter this year.
0: Well. Yep, and he's wearing a letter. And, yeah, good for him. A couple goals here tonight. We'll talk to him as our North Dakota Beef Commission player of the game. Mike will also be naming the Rydell hardest worker. That's all coming up on the Northland Ford UND Hockey postgame show. Final score from the Ralph, North Dakota 5 and Manitoba 1. Postgame next on the Fighting Hawks Radio Network.

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8: Well, Big Bastet Arena, as we have wrapped up the second exhibition game of the year, North Dakota takes a 5-1 victory and will proceed to move into the non-conference play next weekend as they travel down Highway 2 to Bemidji for a Friday night game there and back to the Ralph tomorrow night, Saturday night to wrap up against the Bemidji Beavers. And we welcome Darren Looker as he makes his way up here and Tim makes his way downstairs. Hello, Perfect. Darren.
9: Hello, Mike. Well, thoughts on the 5-1 exhibition victory. North Dakota going back-to-back on exhibition wins this weekend.
8: Yeah, kind of lump the two games together. Six solid periods by North Dakota, yeah. I thought. We started off the conversation yesterday with Coach Jackson talking about moving away from the summer hockey and moving into meaningful North Dakota-style hockey. And Tim and I briefly mentioned the fact that maybe we saw some of that looseness and the creativity of summer hockey make its way into that north-south style of tight defense, good checking hockey. There was some times tonight and yesterday, yeah. Very creative and patient with the puck. So I think a nice blend. I think it's really exciting to see Anthony Mangini start shooting the puck and finding the back of the net. Quick release, and really nice to see him get two goals tonight.
9: Yeah, and of course the best problem to have now is who do you draw in Friday night when you get going for real on the season opener in Bemidji, but that's something that they'll chew on throughout the week, I'm sure. But yeah, just a couple of, I thought last night, I just mentioned, it was a very good dress rehearsal. Today yep. maybe had a little bit more of that season opening exhibition feel, but
8: yeah,
9: you kind of got through what you wanted to do, saw a little bit of everything, all kinds of situations, and got everybody that you could into the lineup between the 2 days, and a couple of good preseason games under your belt. Now you're going to do it for real. So again, Friday night in Bemidji, the season opener for North Dakota. This is the Northland Ford Uni Hockey Postgame Show. 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Darren Looker, Mike LeMoyne, high atop here at Ralph Engelstad Arena as Tim Hennessy making his way down to the ice level. Get us caught up. Let's hand out some hardware, shall we, while we await Tim. Well, Tim's down there, so maybe we'll hold off.
10: Yeah.
9: There you are.
10: Am I there? Oh, there
9: we
10: go.
9: We've got you.
10: Okay. Again, I was confused by this button. I don't know which is off or on. Yeah, we'll talk with Coach Dane Jackson, and we'll talk with Anthony Gein as well. Had a couple of goals here tonight and had a big smile on his face when he came off the bench to the locker room.
9: So, yeah, Anthony Mangini, who I can safely say we can hand out as our North Dakota Beef Commission Player of the Game. Performance starts with the plane. 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Tonight's North Dakota Player of the Game will be the man we'll hear from in a matter of minutes. That is Anthony Mangini. 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
8: Well, we could circle a lot of them, but my attention was drawn to number 21, Cooper Simpson, tonight. I thought he played in a mature hockey game for a freshman. Was working hard on every loose puck. His play away from the puck I thought was exceptional tonight. So let's go with Cooper Simpson as our hardest worker.
9: Sold me on that. Cooper Simpson, one assist tonight, three shots as well, finished a plus one. And like Mike said, it was more just the play away from the puck. So he will be our Rydell hardest worker tonight. Did you know that unleaded 88 burns cleaner than gasoline? Unleaded 88 is a biofuel made from North Dakota grown corn and creates 43% less greenhouse gas emissions than gasoline. Clean, affordable, safe. 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The Indy Corn Council proud to fuel UNE Hockey with North Dakota ethanol. And I hear the velvety tones of one Dane Jackson.
10: Yes, Dane is with us now. And Coach, six periods of hockey this weekend, and it was hard to tell the difference from either night, especially with the number of players that were in and out of the lineup.
11: Yeah, a lot of good. You know, I thought we got a little complacent along the way, partway through the game, but overall we checked pretty hard and did the right thing, so I was happy with the effort. And it's never easy playing exhibition games where you're kind of that situation where you're playing them a lot early to get a whole 60 minutes, you know?
10: Oh, yeah, it could have been a lot to not nearly enough if it wasn't. Their goaltending was spectacular, wasn't it?
11: Yeah, excellent. Yeah, you know, a couple times we had some really good looks. You know, we've been kind of talking to their guys about not settling for kind of shots from the outside when it's a clear-sighted shot. So really working to try to get in the goalie's eyes and make those slot line plays before we shoot. When you do that, we got to elevate. So we had quite a few shots, I thought, that were on the ice, and their goalie was good down low.
10: Yeah, I thought you guys very unselfish and seeing plays and then making those plays with nice passes.
11: Yeah, I thought it was good. Overall, we played the right way. I didn't see guys dangling or trying to, you know, take pucks for themselves. They were making the right plays. We just got to execute a little higher level.
10: No summer hockey left.
11: No, it's time. And we know going against Bemidji, it's going to be extremely hard. You got to fight for every inch against those guys. So we're trying to get in that mode and really be ready for the regulation start here next weekend.
10: You know, two guys stood out to me, and one was Simpson, the other was McKenzie. Wow. Pretty good players, huh?
11: Yeah, you know, those guys both got a lot of ability, kind of high-end stick skills, really good brains. You know, they're offensive guys. I was happy. You know, we always knew Cooper was an offensive guy, but I thought his overall kind of two-way game and workload was good. Ethan McKenzie, he's just a competitor. He's got a little bit of, I don't know, Troy Stetcher in him. He just skates so well and competitive, so really excited about those young guys.
10: Yeah, they really, I mean, it's not easy to come in, especially play defense in this league and on this team, and he seems like he fits in real well, huh?
11: Yeah, we're excited about him. You know, he was a reason that he was kind of considered a top player in the Western League and up in the World Juniors for Canada, so we knew we had a good one there. But I really like his kind of mindset. He's competitive. He's not afraid to make plays, and has looked really comfortable out there early.
10: Dane, we know how important non-conference is, and in some respects, it's maybe more than the non-conference wins and more than conference wins, huh? And you start it next week.
11: Yeah, you're right. You know, we know over 24 games that our league is going to be good, so those games will count for a lot. But our 10 non-conference games are, they're vital to win. So we got to be ready. You know, all you can do is kind of prepare as hard as you can and be really dialed in and focused. And then, you know, once we get the work in, let the chips fall where they may. We know our guys will compete and be ready to go. So, we're excited for the challenge ahead.
10: And again, congratulations. Go get them in Bemidji.
11: All right. Thanks, Tim.
10: Dane Jackson with the 5-1 win for North Dakota tonight. There's E.J. Emery. He's just relaxed and just kind of cool. And the guys that didn't play tonight, we mentioned that when they saw the 50 shots or whatever it ended up being on goal, probably thought, well, we wouldn't mind being in there, Zellers and Swanson.
9: Right. I can have fun, too.
10: They could have fun as well.
9: But, I really liked the back-to-back. You know, there were times last night you looked down at the Augustana bench and it looked like a double-decker bus, like trying to manage five forward lines, all of your defensemen, and just to maybe go from one end to the other if you got to get to the tunnel. Yeah, just like the fact that, you know, you treat it almost like a little mini preseason.
8: Yeah, I like that. But to your point, Darren, there was not any open room on that bench below us for Augustana last night. It's kind of crazy the number of players that they had on there. Tough to get into flow.
9: Right.
10: Yeah, it was. There have been a few times where North Dakota's had a couple of extra guys on the bench, but not like that. And normally, as we mentioned last night, they'll change it. If they're going to do that, they change guys at intermissions. Have different guys be dressed and ready to walk for the next period. But that was different. I'll say that, no doubt about that. Here's Anthony now, as a matter of fact. Anthony, congratulations. Six periods of exhibition play, but you guys seem to have things together, huh?
12: Yeah, I mean, we spend a lot of time this summer and just these last 6 weeks every day and on the ice with each other. So, you know, we've built chemistry on and off the ice. So, yeah, it was fun to go out there today and just yesterday and just go out there and play the game we love.
10: Summer hockey was gone, huh? Thanks for the bath.
12: Sorry, the water bottle just spilled.
10: But I mean, Dane talked about summer hockey, and you had to be done with that, and you guys were, weren't you?
12: Yeah, for sure. We had some scrimmages that were pretty high paced, but you know, summer hockey's over, and now, you know, these two games were just build up for next week, because next week's the real test.
10: Yeah, that we've been talking about that. The non-conference is, in some ways, more important, really, than the conference, right?
12: Yeah, for sure. Those out-of-conference games, you know, really help our pair-wise. So, you know, we're going to get ready to this week and get ready for a really good Bemidji State team.
10: The young guys on this team, I mean, there was a bunch of different guys in there tonight than there was last night. Didn't seem to make a difference, did it?
12: No, not at all. We have a really depth team, so, I mean, everyone's a great player here, so, you know, we can just utilize that to, you know, our depth is really good, so let's just utilize that a lot this year.
10: Yeah. Anthony, thanks, and good luck in Bemidji.
12: Yeah, thank you. I appreciate it.
10: Anthony Mangini is our player of the game. I don't know, all of a sudden his water bottle squirted me on the leg and soaked my foot. Oh, we're having some fun, but it's up to you, and I'm out of here.
9: All right, we appreciate it. Team Hennessy down at ice level, joined by our North Dakota Beef Commission player of the game, Anthony Mangini, and, of course, the head coach, Dane Jackson, as well. All a part of the Northland Ford UND Hockey postgame show. 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We'll step aside to the Northland Ford UND Hockey postgame show and return with more from the Ralph next as you listen to North Dakota Hockey All Along, the Fighting Hawks Radio Network.
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9: 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But right now it's a 5-1 North Dakota victory in exhibition play over Manitoba. We'll step aside, come back, and recap that one for you. We'll do that next when the Northland Ford UND Hockey postgame show drives on. 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
9: Of the Ralph on the North and Ford Uni Hockey postgame show 5-1 tonight. North Dakota over Manitoba to wrap up the exhibition portion of the schedule. Don't forget, it only takes a moment to check your phone or look away, but that second can change everything. Vision Zero and the Fighting Hawks remind you to always drive distraction free. Vision Zero, zero fatalities, zero excuses. Let's recap this one now for you. 5-1 the final score. We'll start with the highlights. North Dakota would open the scoring at the 11:06 mark of the first period, and it is the first of two from our North Dakota Beef Commission player of the game, Anthony Mangini.
10: Whether it is Malinowski, center out in front, center out, they score! Mangini fires it by Holt to break the ice. It's 1-0 UND.
9: Mangini from Hudson Malinowski and Connor Davis. 1-0 North Dakota, 11:06 into the contest today. North Dakota would double the lead at the 12:57 mark on a goal from Jack Kernan.
10: Earhawk moves down the left side, feeds a pass in the right wing, a shot at wing, and a goal.
8: What a backhand pass from Keaton Verhoff over to Jack Kernan on that far side. Kernan almost held it a second to allow the goaltender to go down and just flipped it up and over.
9: Jack Kernan from Keaton Verhoff, Sam Larilla, the secondary assist on that. 2-0 North Dakota after one. Manitoba would break through on the power play at the 2:45 mark of the second to get within one and make it 2-1. Grady Lane from Ben Bonney and Casey Coyle. And then North Dakota answers back at the 5:27 mark as Carson Carls would re-stretch it to a 2-0 lead, or a two-goal lead.
10: We're scooped up by Garrett Lindbergh across the line, center, and a shot and a goal. That Carl's kid again, isn't it?
8: Yeah, he sees the ice so well. Saw the opportunity present itself because most of the Manitoba players were caught deep in North Dakota zone and ended up being a 4-on-2.
10: 3-1 UND on Carl's goal.
9: Carson Carls from Cooper Simpson and Gavin Lindbergh. And as Tim told you, 3-1 North Dakota, 3-1 after two. North Dakota would strike on the power play for the fourth time on the weekend. This one comes at the 14:28 mark of the third period, courtesy of Keaton Verhoff.
10: Into the corner, Kernan trying to step a Kernan. Pump feed Reschny, his shot blocked by the defense. Rebound shot and a goal by Verhoff. Power play goal for Keaton Verhoff, and UND leads it 4-1 in the third period.
9: Verhoff on the power play at the 14:28 mark of it. It is the second assist of the night from Hudson Malinowski, and the North Dakota would round out the scoring at the 17:06 mark, and it would be the second from Anthony Mangini.
10: Still loose, and UND up with it. Bendy up, back they come at center ice. Into the middle for a chance, they score! Mangini with another one. Snapped the wrister from high in the slot. Beat Kuiper to make it 5-1.
9: 5-1 is how it would round out as Connor Davis and Carson Carls pick up the helpers on Mangini's second. And again, a 5-1 decision for North Dakota. They outshoot Manitoba 16-3 in that third period, 56-9 all total. Caleb Heil started for North Dakota this afternoon, went 57 of the 60 minutes, making 7 saves along the way. Alex Scheibler came on in relief, played just under the final 3 minutes, did make 1 save. Goaltender split for Manitoba this afternoon. Matthew Kipper goes the second half of it with 22 saves. Braden Holt, who started, making 29 saves. North Dakota, after going 3 of 5 on the power play last night, 1 out of 5 today, another half dozen shots on it. Manitoba, 1 out of 2 with their man advantage. Faceoffs, North Dakota owning the dot, 37-20 all total. Ollie Josephson, 13-7 to pace North Dakota. Teague McAllister pacing Manitoba with 9 wins, but gave up 8 in the process as well, in a 5-1 North Dakota exhibition victory. Played out in 2 hours, 18 minutes, and a official, unofficial box score attendance of 11,095. Less than that through the turnstiles here this afternoon, but still two great crowds for an exhibition, for homecoming weekend, for as beautiful as the weather has been. And it is so great to see so many great people back inside the Ralph for another great season of North Dakota hockey, and a 5-1 victory over Manitoba here this afternoon. Stay tuned. We'll take our final timeout, come back, and we'll set the stage for the regular season debut for North Dakota coming up on Friday night. 5-1 North Dakota defeating Manitoba this afternoon. Back to closer out from the Ralph next as you listen to Fighting Hawks Hockey all along the Fighting Hawks Radio Network.
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9: 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You know that club is going to play hard for that man. And, of course, they'll see North Dakota lined up across the ice, which means we will get their best on Friday night inside the Sanford Center.
8: It's going to be a battle. It is every time that those two teams play against each other. There's an extra little fuel to the fire with it being Ernie's last year. What a great guy. He's done so much for that program over the years, and it's going to be fun to visit with him when we get there on Friday.
9: Certainly will, as we will lift the lid on the regular season. North Dakota at Bemidji State Friday night from the Sanford Center on the shores of Lake Bemidji. It is a 7:07 opening faceoff down the road on Highway 2. Mike and I will hit the air with our Mick Ultra Hockey pregame show for you beginning at 6:30 inside the Sanford Center, and that is our next coverage of North Dakota Hockey, and we've you to join us for that. And that's going to do it for, again, like we said, the preseason. It's all for keep now. North Dakota Bemidji on Friday night. Tracy Pally, our executive producer, our thanks to her. Appreciate her hard work throughout this great weekend at UND Athletics. So for Tracy Pally, for Tim Hennessy, for Mike Lemoyne, Darren Looker, certainly thanking you for making us a part of your Sunday afternoon. Once again, our final in an exhibition from the Ralph, North Dakota 5, Manitoba 1. We'll visit with you from Bemidji. 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
3: You know what's scarier than hippos? 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
5: But when you, by the way, back to the hippo. 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
3: 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Lions are great.
5: Of course, they will rip your face off. 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
1: That's the way basketball is. 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
12: It's almost time for teams to wrap up their fourth game of the season. We got fourth quarter action going on in three of the four games. One game about to be a final. I know fantasy guys don't love this, but the Minnesota Vikings are taking knees at the 2-yard line, taking a knee here, there, and not going to be much of a game anymore in Minnesota. The Vikings are going to win this thing on a whole bunch of field goals, 5 to be exact. Justin Herbert's having one of the worst games I've seen him play as a pro in Seattle. It's just been a nightmare for him. The Broncos and the Niners are in a massive defensive struggle. And the Raiders and the Chiefs are in the best game of the day, and we'll keep you updated. The Raiders have the ball. They're down 1-17-16. And obviously a field goal is all they need. They're not quite at midfield. Ashton Gentry breaking to the right, and he hits the corner, and Ashton Gentry runs for about a 25 or 30-yard gain, and the Raiders are almost in field goal range, 7:39 left. Ben Strober, producer, let's check in just a little bit, 310-840-4910. And we want to talk about you, your team. Who is your team? Good, bad feelings today? Let's get emotional with this, 310-840-4910. But, Ben, you said it wasn't a great afternoon window. It hasn't been. But you were saying the morning window. Now, that was juicy this morning, wasn't it?
13: The endings were so good. I think there were 3 or 4 games that came down to the final few seconds. Game-winning touchdown from Dallas, a pick six to seal the game for the Giants at the end of the game. We had New England that had a game-winning drive with May bouncing back this week to hand Buffalo its first loss of the season. It was a good 1 o'clock window. I'd say the only game that was kind of disappointing from the earliest window of the game, not including the London game, we'll just exclude that for my own personal reasons. Tampa Bay-Green Bay wasn't a great game, obviously. Jalen Daniels was getting the start for Tampa, so I don't think anybody was expecting a barn burner in that one. And then the Jets and Bears was pretty humdrum, to say the least, just backup quarterback playing, and the Jets couldn't do anything offensively.
12: Yeah, I mean, I remember when we were watching Monday Night Football or listening here on Westwood One last week, and you're getting, Andy Dalton versus Case Keenum, and you're thinking, okay, wow, you know, this is why they try to protect quarterbacks, and they can try all they want. It's tough, and I know that Wickett was talking about it before me on NFL Sunday Now and Johnny Ballgame here, it feels like every year, this time of year, it's all about the big storyline. Everybody's getting hurt, just dropping like flies in this league. You truly have to be deep. If you're not, you better not get hurt, and good luck with that plan, because the injuries, they just mount every single week. And I'm not saying it's worse now. This is probably always how it's been. I'd have to do the research, but I would think it would be worse 40 years ago. Like, they played football a lot harder in the 80s and 90s, and Art knows about it. Art Martinez, the 70s, the headbanger years. Like, they played a lot harder then. I'm not saying more players were hurt, if they were, but there was also less medical attention. Like, it was kind of that whole rub some dirt on it type of thing still, where if you weren't playing hurt, the other guys or people thought you were a wuss. You know, and now, you know, doctors say, you're not playing. You have a concussion. Like, dudes used to probably get multiple concussions in the same game back then. Like, they didn't even know what it was. And look at the helmets those dudes used to wear. Look how hard Jack Tatum, George Atkinson, Ted Hendricks. I'll name Raiders all day for Art Martinez. Lyle Alzado, Matt Millen. I mean, those guys hit hard. Even their corners hit. Mike Haynes, Lester Hayes, all those guys, great teams for the Raiders, and we'll see if this can be that. By the way, the Vikings, Ben, they're 4-0. It's the 11th time in franchise history the Vikings have been 4-0. So congratulations, Skol. 4-0, that's bitchin', man. Can you tell me this, though, Ben? Of the 11 times the Vikings have been 4-0, guess how many of those 11 years they went to the playoffs?
13: I'm going to guess 7 or 8 of them.
12: Nice job, Ben. 8. Yeah, so Viking fan, that's like 70-something odd percent. I mean, just in the franchise history, when you guys have showed that you can start 4-0, it usually isn't some type of mirage. You know, it usually means you got a pretty good team that's probably going to go to the playoffs. And the Vikings, I mean, Kevin O'Connell for me is like, when he does get a championship, if he does, and I was sure, you know, at some point, great coach. Like, he's on that list of the guys that don't have a ring that are great coaches. I think they will eventually. I don't hold it against them. I'd still want them to be my coach, like a Ben Johnson. Certainly a Kyle Shanahan, who's been there, just doesn't have the ring. But he's kind of in that group for me with coaches. I think they got a good one there, and pretty interesting story. Again, the morning games, just a lot of close games. And I'll throw this at you, Ben, before we get to an update. We haven't mentioned, and it's my fault, it's your fault, it's Art Martinez's fault. Have we, I mean, Trevor Lawrence went into the jungle today and beat Joe Burrow. And the Jags are all 3-1. One small hiccup last week, but I mean, Joe Burrow struggled in this game. I mean, I know the yards were there, but look at the completions. He threw 54 times, 39 completed. Like, that's a tough day for Joe Burrow. And if Joe Burrow's going to throw 54 times, you think the Bengals are going to score a hell of a lot more than 17 points. And those points were late as well. Ben Strober, before we get to the update and take a few calls here, the Jaguars, Ben Strober, like, we got to give them love. I'm not going to ask you if they're good. We know they are. They won 13 games last year. Here they are again, 3-1. Can I say the two words? One's with an S, the other's with a B. Like, are they in the mix there for you, Ben Strober? The Jags.
13: I don't see why not. They beat New England 35-6 the week before. They just beat Joe Burrow in a really good offense, albeit they lost Jamar Chase, but they forced Burrow to throw a couple of interceptions in the red zone today. That's a really, really good defense and a quarterback in Trevor Lawrence that I think, for whatever reason, has gone underrated now. I know maybe it took him 2 to 3 years to really show that he had that level of pedigree to him that everybody expected coming out of Clemson. But he's really, really good, and he's been effective. He doesn't turn the ball over at this point, and he does a really good job keeping the Jags in line every single week. And they've got a great play-calling head coach in Liam Cohen. That's the bottom line as well. He has done a fantastic job.
12: Nice job. Good report. I agree 100%. I mean, it felt like someone was going to work with Trevor Lawrence, and we thought maybe it would be Doug Peterson that went off the rails, and it looks like, no question, Liam Cohen and Trevor Lawrence guys are going to win a lot of games together. I don't see either of those guys going anywhere anytime soon. Until then, you know, we got scoreboards we'll get to, but first, how about a phone call? 310-840-4910. Always fun to hear the lovely voice of Mr. Positive. I hope I hear from you a little later, Mr. Positive, too. I'm filling in for the Graham for Josh Graham a little later. But Mr. Positive, welcome to the show. How are your Bills doing?
14: Oh, Johnny, ball game, boom, shakalaka. Oh, my God, I'm working out. They lost. I cried. I couldn't work out. I couldn't develop my pectorals. I couldn't believe it. They had ample opportunity to, you know, squeak by and win this one. Should I be worried?
12: No.
14: What do you think?
12: This is the NFL. This is the NFL. Mr. Positive, stay positive on this. The Bills are going to be fine. What, they'll lose, what, 5 games at the most? You know, it'll be 12-5, maybe 11-6. Like, tell me, just yes or no, are you worried about the Miami Dolphins?
14: No.
12: Are you worried about the New York Jets?
14: No.
12: How worried are you about the Patriots?
14: Johnny, a little bit. They're not bad. I mean, they did pretty good today, but no, I'm not really worried.
12: That's all you have to worry about. It's kind of like the thing, like, me and my buddy were getting chased by a lion, okay? Damn it, I don't have to be faster than the lion. I just got to be faster than my buddy because the lion's going to kill my buddy's ass or maul him. I just need to be faster than him. So, like, for Buffalo in that division, I'm not saying go 9-8 and fart around in the wild card round. No, you want to try to get that only bye awarded. I think it'll be up for grabs. Certainly Buffalo's in the mix. Dude,
15: The world is an imperfect place, Mr. Positive. Screws fall out all the time. What would Marv Levy say to this attitude? Yeah, what would Marv Levy say to you right now, Mr. Positive? Come on.
14: I hear you. You're making all the sense in the world. Everybody
15: Thank
14: go for
15: you.
14: Your dreams. Thanks, Johnny.
15: 310-840-4910. We're taking calls all night on Westwood One. So get in there and let's talk about your team. Until then, let's check this. We got a lot of stuff going on now. Late fourth quarter. Let's get a scoreboard update.
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13: Got to get that Raiders music going, Art. 19-17. The Raiders on top with 3:25 to go. But the Chiefs are now driving on Las Vegas 2. They have a chance to regain the lead here. But this has been the game of the day so far for me. What about you, Johnny?
15: 100%. I mean, what am I going to learn after this game? You know, I'd like to kind of make it a learning experience, right? What's this game going to teach me? What do I think I'm going to get from these two teams? And I think my takeaway is that the Raiders aren't going to go away. I think the Raiders are going to be very pesky. I don't think they're worried about the Chargers. Look, Denver, I'm sorry, Denver, but you got a ton of issues too. There's plenty there to keep you busy. And I think the Raiders are just kind of there in the mix with the Chiefs. Win or lose this game, I mean, the Chiefs are back. I don't know where they went. I mean, I know Mahomes got hurt, but that offense just wasn't right last year, certainly, and maybe even a little the year before. You know, they went to the damn Super Bowl, so what? Just wasn't them as dominating, but still good enough to get them to a Super Bowl. But, yeah, and there's an injury to a Kansas City player. It's Tyquan Thornton, the receiver with 2 touchdowns. The Chiefs have the ball, Ben, inside the 5-yard line of the Raiders here. Just a beautiful ball Mahomes threw to Taylor, and he ended up getting hurt on the play. There's a medical cart. It might have been one of those plays where your ankle like gets tied up underneath the foot. Not a good situation there, but it's 19-17. Raiders with the lead. 3:25 left. It'll be a couple minutes here. We'll keep you posted. We do have some other action that we're going to be going on. The Chargers, Ben, if the Chargers would have played like this from the get-go, dude, this would have been a game. I thought it was going to be a game. I said, Seattle can't run the freaking ball. Chargers are going to hang. And I see there has been a touchdown up in Seattle. Scoreboard update continues, Ben. What's going on in Lumen Field?
13: Omarion Hampton is who the Chargers actually pretty much led on this entirety of this drive. It doesn't look like they actually accomplished anything through the air. A couple of big runs from Hampton. They get into field goal range, and Hampton punches it in. So they're down 30-20 with 7:48 to go in the game.
15: Kinda shaky there, Seahawk fans. I think I'm being told Leonard Williams.

0: they all of a sudden remember how to play offense. 13-yard touchdown catch from Jaylen Waddle, two-point conversion good. 17-14, Broncos have three timeouts, 4 minutes to go in the game. This is shaping up to be another Broncos come from behind chance to win this game at the end.
1: Guys, the last two seasons, Denver has had 14 comeback wins, 11 of them they were trailing in the second half. That does not happen very often in this league. In Denver, like Ben said, this is when they start playing offensive football. They're going to have to get a stop. You said they got three timeouts. They have the two-minute warning. So we'll keep you posted there. Denver trying to steal one away from the San Francisco 49ers. Denver about to kick off. And, man, I wish I was in Vegas right now. Gosh, I really do. I wish I was at this game. They are about to attempt a two-point conversion. The Chiefs are in Vegas because, Ben, the Chiefs just scored, huh?
0: Kenneth Walker, the big addition in the offseason. Finally, a running back for Mahomes, and he punches one in here. Going for two now for Kansas City, but 23-19 as it stands right now.
1: Damn, is K-9 going to, lead the league in touchdowns this year? I mean, he's scoring every week. Who's remember, the Kareem Hunt year? I think he played with Mahomes one of the years. I don't think he read for 1,000 yards, but he had a lot of touchdowns, maybe. Maybe that was the Alex Smith. The Kareem Hunt won a rushing title for Kansas City, but I think that was when Mahomes was sitting on the bench as a rookie. But yeah, the Chiefs do exactly what Art Martinez did not need them to do. You know, they answered, and that's what the Chiefs have done year in, year out. Jim Nance, J.J. Watt on the call there for CBS. So there's 3:21 left in Vegas. Kirk Cousins warming up on the sideline. See what he can do. Ben, any of these comebacks, if I'm going to give you a team that's losing now, that's going to come back and win, is it the Chargers down 10 on the Seahawks? Is it the Broncos down 3 on the Niners? Or is it the Raiders down 4 to the Chiefs? Who's going to come back and win this?
0: The choice is easily the Broncos. If I have to pick any of those three, it's the team that does it all the time, and they have the smallest deficit.
1: There might be a situation in Vegas, and I believe there was a fumble for the Raiders. I think it was a tight end, number 81, coughed the ball up, and of course, the Chiefs recover it. It was punched out. Was that on the kick return? I think it was. I think the Raiders fumbled the kick return. He's not going to play an autumn win now, is he? Tough one there. Raiders, see, you're going to have to get a stop here. Somehow get the ball back. Tough one there. All right. We are going to go to Cleveland. And I want calls, guys. 310-840-4910. Who's 3-1? Who's 0-4? Who's 2-2? How are you feeling about your team? Let's take it as Kenneth Walker, I think, just scored another touchdown. He did. My gosh, I love the NFL. It's Westwood One, NFL Sunday Now. 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
5: Happy to chat with Courtney Cronin. Of course, Ben Johnson is a Chicago Cubs fan, right? I mean, of course, the Bears were a sleeping giant. Of course, he allegedly said, told you I'd see you sooner than later, and it was deleted. 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
6: Good question. 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
6: I mean, look at the Matt LaFleur barb. 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
12: 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And I go, what is it? And he's like, it's for Star Wars. And I go, what do you mean? And he's like, yeah, they're doing a whole new, this is with the Phantom Menace and everything. 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And I was like, what? I go, how old is this guy? 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And they're like, yeah, he's your age. And I'm like, they want to meet me, Nick Swardson. 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And they were like, no, Nick Swardson. And I go, do they want Darth Vader to be on roller skates? 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
13: Hey, Ben, are you a decent dancer? 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
11: You just need a simple beat, Ben. You should watch Dirty Dancing tonight. Little Johnny Castle. Have the time of your life, Benny. Nobody puts Benny in a corner. 310-840-4910. We want your calls. We'll keep you updated, but these games are ending right in front of us and less dramatic than maybe we thought or wanted here on NFL Sunday Now, but it is what it is, and that's what the NFL does, right? It doesn't matter if it's a good week or a bad week. It's like pizza. You're still going to eat it, man. It doesn't matter. You like it, and you're probably not going to complain all that much, although I ordered an Uber Eats pizza here, Benny, to my studios, and I had one request, the hot honey sauce, and they, of course, they forgot it, dude. They didn't make...
7: It's always the one thing you need.
11: They didn't make with the honey, man. It's the worst, dude. I hate that. 310-840-4910. We'll get you a scoreboard update, but first, you cheese balls. Let's get to B-Zell in Cleveland. Wants to talk about his Browns. B-Zell, what's going on with you, man?
18: Cleveland! We're doing great.
11: Here we go, Brownies!
18: We got a very good team. Defense is very, you know, they're playing for Munkin right now, man. I wanted Jim Schwartz. You know, I was all pissed. I was all writing Deshaun Watson off. I'm a Shedeur Sanders fan still. You know, I'm a Sanders fan, but I wrote him off. I was saying we made a couple bad decisions, and they're making me eat my words so far.
11: B-Zell, it's the Browns. To write them off means you had to have written them on in the first place. I'm surprised you even did that. Like, I've written off the Browns since Marty Schottenheimer was replaced by Bud Carson in 1989. Where are you on the moon right now? Wow. It's a good little perception.
18: They stole our team. 1999, Ray Lewis was supposed to be a Cleveland Brown. We were supposed to win the Super Bowl there, and they stole our team, so we've been rebuilding since then. How can you blame us, you know?
11: No, B-Zell, you don't need to rebuild in this league. You just need smart people running your business, and then you can be good. But when you draft Johnny Manziel in the first round, you really hurt the whole being good at business part. I love that the Cleveland Browns are 3-1. I think it's one of my favorite stories early on in the NFL. It's the guy who gets D pluses that all of a sudden it's the first month of the semester and he's getting an A. You're like, what? Whoa, did something click? Is he studying now? All this stuff. Or no, the tests were easy. You know, the opponents are easy. Todd Monken, their new coach, is killing it, man. You got to love this. You wanted Schwartzy? Come on, B-Zell. No, you want the offensive guy. Yeah, Todd Monken, your coach. Yeah. I think he's.
18: Jesus Christ, man. Have a good day, man. Let's get it. Cleveland!
11: There's B-Zell in Cleveland. You know, guys, let them have it. Give them their moment, you know? Just give them their moment. Like, I didn't want to spill B-Zell's heart, but guys, next week, do you know who Cleveland plays next week? You look at the schedule, okay? How about the Cleveland Browns at the Jets? Dude, they can win that. They might be 4-1 after that. How about this? Baltimore at home in Cleveland. The one team you want to beat more than anybody. They stole your team. It's like me with the Seattle Supersonics. I'll tell you this. There was a woman once, gorgeous. She invited me to go meet her parents in Oklahoma City, and I said no because of the Sonics. I couldn't do it. I can't go there. I'm not ready. I actually did that. Regretful? Probably. But man, I stood my ground on that. This is Seattle Supersonics forever. All right, let's get to Dick the Cab Guy driving around in South Carolina. Dick the Cab Guy, you got anybody in your cab right now, Dickie?
19: Hey, actually, just my wife. We're driving home right now. And she's
11: what's her name?
19: So,
11: what's her name?
19: Her name is Jennifer.
11: Okay, so we got Dick and Jennifer. Dick's a cab guy. What's Jen do, Dick?
19: She is in property management. She's a property manager.
11: Sounds very, very, and not only interesting, but lucrative there, Dick the cable guy, or cab guy.
19: Yeah, we're not.
20: All the scores, all the highlights. This is NFL Sunday on Westwood One.
21: Coming up on NFL Sunday, an early must-win duel for the two teams in the
20: league. On Westwood One.
21: Coming up on NFL Sunday, an early must-win duel for the two teams in the Lone Star State.
22: Prescott hands it to Williams up the middle. He breaks through. Touchdown! His third of the day for Javonte Williams, and the Cowboys have the lead for the first time this grueling, ugly afternoon.